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0: Assalamu alaikum. 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
3: Bismillah ar-Rahman ar-Rahim. On the authority of Abu Dharr Jundub ibn Janada and Abu Abd ar-Rahman Mu'adh ibn Jabal, may Allah be pleased with them both, that the Messenger of Allah, may the blessings and peace of Allah be upon him, said, "Fear Allah wherever you are, and follow up a bad deed with a good one, and it will wipe it out, and behave well towards people." It was related by At-Tirmidhi, who said it was a good hadith, and in some copies of At-Tirmidhi's collection, it was said to be a good and sound hadith.
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1: 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We will now be playing the Hadith and the Duas.

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1: Assalamu alaikum. 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So continue listening for more hadith and also duas, inshallah.
2: Hadith 18. Narrated Ibn Umar, Allah's Messenger, peace and blessings be upon him, said, I have been ordered, by Allah, to fight against the people until they testify that none has the right to be worshipped but Allah and that Muhammad is Allah's Messenger, peace and blessings be upon him, and offer the prayers perfectly and give the obligatory charity. So if they perform that, then they save their lives and property from me except for Islamic laws, and then their reckoning, accounts, will be done by Allah. Hadith 19. Narrated Abu Hurairah, Allah's Messenger, peace and blessings be upon him, was asked, what is the best deed? He replied, to believe in Allah and his apostle, Muhammad. The questioner then asked, what is the next, in goodness? He replied, to participate in jihad, religious fighting, in Allah's cause. The questioner again asked, what is the next, in goodness? He replied, to perform Hajj Mabrur, pilgrimage to Makkah, which is accepted by Allah and is performed with the intention of seeking Allah's pleasure only and not to show off, and without committing a sin and in accordance with the traditions of the Prophet. Hadith 20. Narrated Sa'd, Allah's Messenger, peace and blessings be upon him, distributed zakat amongst a group of people while I was sitting there, but Allah's Messenger, peace and blessings be upon him, left a man whom I thought the best of the lot. I asked, O Allah's Messenger, peace and blessings be upon him. Why have you left that person? By Allah, I regard him as a faithful believer. The Prophet, peace and blessings be upon him, commented, or merely a Muslim. I remained quiet for a while, but could not help repeating my question because of what I knew about him. And then asked Allah's Messenger, peace and blessings be upon him, why have you left so and so? By Allah, he is a faithful believer. The Prophet, peace and blessings be upon him, again said, or merely a Muslim. And I could not help repeating my question because of what I knew about him. Then the Prophet, peace and blessings be upon him, said, O Sa'd, I give to a person while another is dearer to me, for fear that he might be thrown on his face in the fire by Allah. Hadith 21. Narrated Abdullah bin Umar, a person asked Allah's Messenger, peace and blessings be upon him, what sort of deeds in or what qualities of Islam are good? He replied, to feed the poor and greet those whom you know and those whom you don't know. Hadith 22. Narrated Ibn Abbas, the Prophet, peace and blessings be upon him, said, I was shown the hellfire and that the majority of its dwellers were women who were ungrateful. It was asked, do they disbelieve in Allah? Or are they ungrateful to Allah? He replied, they are ungrateful to their husbands and are ungrateful for the favors and the good, charitable deeds done to them. If you have always been good, benevolent, to one of them and then she sees something in you, not of her liking, she will say, I have never received any good from you. Hadith 23. Narrated Al-Ma'rur, at Ar-Rubada, I met Abu Durr who was wearing a cloak, and his slave, too, was wearing a similar one. I asked about the reason for it. He replied, I abused a person by calling his mother with bad names. The Prophet said to me, O Abu Durr, did you abuse him by calling his mother with bad names? You still have some characteristics of ignorance. Your slaves are your brothers and Allah has put them under your command. So whoever has a brother under his command should feed him of what he eats and dress him of what he wears. Do not ask them, slaves, to do things beyond their capacity, power, and if you do so, then help them. Hadith 24. Narrated Al-Ahnaf bin Qais, while I was going to help this man, Ali ibn Abi Talib, Abu Bakr met me and asked, where are you going? I replied, I am going to help that person. He said, go back, for I have heard Allah's Messenger, peace and blessings be upon him, saying, when two Muslims fight, meet each other with their swords, both the murderer as well as the murdered will go to the hellfire. I said, O Allah's Messenger, peace and blessings be upon him. It is all right for the murderer, but what about the murdered one? Allah's Messenger, peace and blessings be upon him, replied, he surely had the intention to kill his companion. Hadith 25. Narrated Abdullah, when the following verse was revealed, it is those who believe and confuse not their belief with wrong, worshipping others besides Allah. Surah 6, Ayah 83, the companions of Allah's Messenger, peace and blessings be upon him, asked, who is amongst us who had not done injustice, wrong? Allah revealed, no doubt, joining others in worship with Allah is a great injustice, wrong, indeed. Hadith 26. Narrated Abu Hurairah, the Prophet, peace and blessings be upon him, said, the signs of a hypocrite are three. 1. Whenever he speaks, he tells a lie. 2. Whenever he promises, he always breaks it, his promise. 3. If you trust him, he proves to be dishonest. If you keep something as a trust with him, he will not return it. Hadith 27. Narrated Abdullah bin Umar, the Prophet, peace and blessings be upon him, said, whoever has the following four characteristics will be a pure hypocrite, and whoever has one of the following four characteristics will have one characteristic of hypocrisy, unless and until he gives it up. 1. Whenever he is entrusted, he betrays. 2. Whenever he speaks, he tells a lie. 3. Whenever he makes a covenant, he proves treacherous. 4. Whenever he quarrels, he behaves in a very imprudent, evil and insulting manner. Hadith 28. Narrated Abu Hurairah, Allah's Messenger, peace and blessings be upon him, said, whoever establishes the prayers on the night of Qadr out of sincere faith and hoping to attain Allah's rewards, not to show off, then all his past sins will be forgiven. Hadith 29. Narrated Abu Hurairah, the Prophet, peace and blessings be upon him, said, the person who participates in holy battles in Allah's cause and nothing compels him to do so except belief in Allah and his apostles, will be recompensed by Allah either with a reward or booty, if he survives, or will be admitted to paradise, if he is killed in the battle as a martyr. Had I not found it difficult for my followers, then I would not remain behind any Sariyah going for jihad, and I would have loved to be martyred in Allah's cause and then made alive, and then martyred and then made alive, and then again martyred in his cause. Hadith 30. Narrated Abu Hurairah, Allah's Messenger, peace and blessings be upon him, said, whoever establishes prayers during the nights of Ramadan faithfully out of sincere faith and hoping to attain Allah's rewards, not for showing off, all his past sins will be forgiven. Hadith 31. Narrated Abu Hurairah, Allah's Messenger, peace and blessings be upon him, said, whoever observes fasts during the month of Ramadan out of sincere faith, and hoping to attain Allah's rewards, then all his past sins will be forgiven.
3: أكرم

واحشرنا مع شهداء بدر وشهداء حنين.

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2: الحديث الرابع والعشرون عن أبي هريرة رضي الله عنه قال قال رسول الله صلى الله عليه وسلم إن الله إذا أحب عبدا دعا جبريل عليه السلام فقال إني أحب فلانا فأحبه قال فيحبه جبريل ثم ينادي في السماء فيقول إن 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
3: Hadith 24. On the authority of Abu Huraira, may Allah be pleased with him, who said that the Messenger of Allah, may the blessings and peace of Allah be upon him, said, If Allah has loved a servant of his, he calls Jibreel, on whom be peace, and says, I love so and so, therefore love him. He said, So Jibreel loves him. Then he calls out in heaven, saying, Allah loves so and so, therefore love him. And the inhabitants of heaven love him. He said, Then acceptance is established for him on earth. And if Allah has abhorred a servant of his, he calls Jibreel and says, I abhor so and so, therefore abhor him. So Jibreel abhors him. Then he calls out to the inhabitants of heaven, Allah abhors so and so, therefore abhor him. He said, So they abhor him. And abhorrence is established for him on earth. It was related by Muslim, also by Al-Bukhari, Malik and At-Tirmidhi.
4: Gems and jewels, wise sayings, interesting events, and moral lessons from Islamic history. Iyaz and his quick decisions.
5: Iyaz ibn Muawiyah was a famous judge known for his intelligence and insight. Some people, however, were jealous both of his status and of his ability. So they tried to raise doubts about him. They said, He has in him a fault that no judge should have. When people come to him seeking judgment, he is quick in issuing his ruling. When Iyaz became aware of what they said about him, he called them to him and bestowed upon them wonderful hospitality. He extended forth one of his two hands and asked them, How many fingers do you see? They immediately said, Five. He said, How come you were so quick to answer? Why did you not first count them? One, two, three, and become from those who do not hasten in their judgment. They said, We are not slow in counting that which we already know. He said, Likewise with me, I do not delay in a matter regarding which I already know the ruling. And in this way, the distinguished judge showed them that he did not issue rulings in a quick or hasty manner.

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1: Hadith 30. On the authority of Abu Huraira, may Allah be pleased with him, who said that the Messenger of Allah, may the blessings and peace of Allah be upon him, said, Allah, mighty and sublime be He, said, If my servant likes to meet me, I like to meet him, and if he dislikes to meet me, I dislike to meet him. It was related by Al-Bukhari and Malik. A prophetic version by Muslim, which clarifies the meaning of the above sacred hadith, reads, On the authority of Aisha, may Allah be pleased with her, who said that the Messenger of Allah, may the blessings and peace of Allah be upon him, said, He who likes to meet Allah, Allah likes to meet him, and he who dislikes to meet Allah, Allah dislikes to meet him. I said, O Prophet of Allah, is it because of the dislike of death? For all of us dislike death. He said, It is not so, but rather it is that when the believer is given news of Allah's mercy, his approval and his paradise, he likes to meet Allah, and Allah likes to meet him. But when the unbeliever is given news of Allah's punishment and his displeasure, he dislikes to meet Allah, and Allah dislikes to meet him.
2: Assalamu alaikum. 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
0: الحديث السابع عشر عن أبي ذر الغفاري رضي الله عنه عن النبي صلى الله عليه وسلم فيما يرويه عن ربه عز وجل أنه قال يا عبادي إني حرمت الظلم على نفسي وجعلته بينكم محرما فلا تظالموا يا عبادي كلكم ضال إلا 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
1: Hadith 17. On the authority of Abu Dharr al-Ghifari, may Allah be pleased with him. From the Prophet, may the blessings and peace of Allah be upon him, is that among the sayings he relates from his Lord, may he be glorified, is that he said, O my servants, I have forbidden oppression for myself and have made it forbidden amongst you. So do not oppress one another. O my servants, all of you are astray except for those I have guided. So seek guidance of me and I shall guide you. O my servants, all of you are hungry except for those I have fed. So seek food of me and I shall feed you. O my servants, all of you are naked except for those I have clothed. So seek clothing of me and I shall clothe you. O my servants, you sin by night and by day, and I forgive all sins. So seek forgiveness of me, and I shall forgive you. O my servants, you will not attain harming me so as to harm me, and you will not attain benefiting me so as to benefit me. O my servants, were the first of you and the last of you, the human of you and the jinn of you, to be as pious as the most pious heart of any one man of you, that would not increase my kingdom in anything. O my servants, were the first of you and the last of you, the human of you and the jinn of you, to be as wicked as the most wicked heart of any one man of you, that would not decrease my kingdom in anything. O my servants, were the first of you and the last of you, the human of you and the jinn of you, to rise up in one place and make a request of me, and were I to give everyone what he had requested, that would not decrease what I have, any more than a needle decreases the sea if put into it. O my servants, it is but your deeds that I reckon up for you, and then recompense you for. So let him who finds...
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3: Hadith 32. Narrated Abu Hurairah, the Prophet, peace and blessings be upon him, said, "Religion is very easy, and whoever overburdens himself in his religion will not be able to continue in that way. So you should not be extremists, but try to be near to perfection and receive the good tidings that you will be rewarded, and gain strength by worshipping in the mornings, the afternoons, and during the last hours of the nights." Hadith 33. Narrated Al-Bara bin Azib, when the Prophet, peace and blessings be upon him, came to Medina, he stayed first with his grandfathers or maternal uncles from Ansar. He offered his prayers facing Baitul Maqdis, Jerusalem, for 16 or 17 months, but he wished that he could pray facing the Kaaba, at Makkah. The first prayer which he offered facing the Kaaba was the Usr prayer in the company of some people. Then one of those who had offered that prayer with him came out and passed by some people in a mosque who were bowing during their prayers, facing Jerusalem. He said, addressing them, "By Allah, I testify that I have prayed with Allah's Messenger, peace and blessings be upon him, facing Makkah, Kaaba." Hearing that, those people changed their direction towards the Kaaba immediately. Jews and the people of the scriptures used to be pleased to see the Prophet, peace and blessings be upon him, facing Jerusalem in prayers, but when he changed his direction towards the Kaaba, during the prayers, they disapproved of it. Al-Bara added, "Before we changed our direction towards the Kaaba, Makkah, in prayers, some Muslims had died or had been killed and we did not know what to say about them, regarding their prayers. Allah then revealed, 'And Allah would never make your faith, prayers, to be lost,' that is, the prayers of those Muslims were valid." Surah 2, Ayah 143. Hadith 34. Narrated Abu Sa'id al-Khudri, Allah's Messenger, peace and blessings be upon him, said, "If a person embraces Islam sincerely, then Allah shall forgive all his past sins, and after that starts the settlement of accounts, the reward of his good deeds will be 10 times to 700 times for each good deed, and one evil deed will be recorded as it is, unless Allah forgives it." Hadith 35. Narrated Abu Hurairah, Allah's Messenger, peace and blessings be upon him, said, "If any one of you improves, follows strictly, his Islamic religion, then his good deeds will be rewarded 10 times to 700 times for each good deed and a bad deed will be recorded as it is." Hadith 36. Narrated Aisha, once the Prophet, peace and blessings be upon him, came while a woman was sitting with me. He said, "Who is she?" I replied, "She is so and so," and told him about her, excessive, praying. He said disapprovingly, "Do good deeds which is within your capacity, without being overtaxed, as Allah does not get tired of giving rewards, but, surely, you will get tired, and the best deed, act of worship, in the sight of Allah is that which is done regularly." Hadith 37. Narrated Anas, the Prophet, peace and blessings be upon him, said, "Whoever said, 'None has the right to be worshipped but Allah,' and has in his heart good, faith, equal to the weight of a barley grain will be taken out of hell. And whoever said, 'None has the right to be worshipped but Allah,' and has in his heart good, faith, equal to the weight of a wheat grain will be taken out of hell. And whoever said, 'None has the right to be worshipped but Allah,' and has in his heart good, faith, equal to the weight of an atom will be taken out of hell." Hadith 38. Narrated Umar bin al-Khattab, once a Jew said to me, "O the chief of believers, there is a verse in your holy book which is read by all of you, Muslims, and had it been revealed to us, we would have taken that day, on which it was revealed, as a day of celebration." Umar bin al-Khattab asked, "Which is that verse?" The Jew replied, "This day I have perfected your religion for you, completed my favor upon you, and have chosen for you Islam as your religion." Surah 5, Ayah 3. Umar replied, "No doubt, we know when and where this verse was revealed to the Prophet. It was Friday and the Prophet, peace and blessings be upon him, was standing at Arafat, that is, the day of Hajj." Hadith 39. Narrated Talha bin Ubaidullah, a man from Najd with unkempt hair came to Allah's Messenger, peace and blessings be upon him, and we heard his loud voice but could not understand what he was saying, till he came near and then we came to know that he was asking about Islam. Allah's Messenger, peace and blessings be upon him, said, "You have to offer prayers perfectly 5 times in a day and night, 24 hours. The man asked, "Is there any more praying?" Allah's Messenger, peace and blessings be upon him, replied, "No, but if you want to offer the nawafil prayers, you can." Allah's Messenger, peace and blessings be upon him, further said to him, "You have to observe fasts during the month of Ramadan." The man asked, "Is there any more fasting?" Allah's Messenger, peace and blessings be upon him, replied, "No, but if you want to observe the nawafil fasts, you can." Then Allah's Messenger, peace and blessings be upon him.
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8: Once Imam Bukhari was in the masjid and waited for everyone to leave so that he could talk to Mash'ar, who was a blind student. Once everyone left, Imam Bukhari began crying and begged the blind student to forgive him. The student was shocked and asked, "What for?" So Imam Bukhari answered, "Once I was narrating hadith to my students. You were enjoying that hadith so much that you were in the state of dancing and were moving your head and hands. All the other students started looking at you. I also looked at you and smiled at your actions. Since you cannot see, I fear that this may be a backbiting that I have done against you." The man replied, "Is that all? Of course I forgive you."
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6: Praising Allah subhanahu wa ta'ala for the many gifts He has given us, we recognize the gift of this day of Jumu'ah. This day about which Islam has taught us is the day of Eid in the week of a believer. And in Sahih Muslim, Abu Hurairah radiallahu anhu, he reports that the Prophet sallallahu alayhi wa sallam said that the best day upon which the sun rises is this day of Jumu'ah. On this day, Allah created Adam alayhi salam. And on this day, Allah entered him into Jannah. And on this day, Allah removed him from Jannah. And the coming of the hour will not happen except on this day of Jumu'ah. May Allah make us from the people of Jannah when the coming of the hour arrives. Ameen.
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10: Ibn Umar radiallahu anhu narrates in a hadith أن رسول الله صلى الله عليه وسلم مر على رجل من الأنصار وهو يعد أخاه في الحياة. 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

0: 70560 to donate £10 or visit matwproject.org.uk.
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3: Bismillah ar-Rahman ar-Rahim. On the authority of Abu Dharr al-Ghifari, may Allah be pleased with him, from the Prophet, may the blessings and peace of Allah be upon him, is that among the sayings he relates from his Lord, may he be glorified, is that he said, O my servants, I have forbidden oppression for myself and have made it forbidden amongst you, so do not oppress one another. O my servants, all of you are astray except for those I have guided, so seek guidance of me and I shall guide you. O my servants, all of you are hungry except for those I have fed, so seek food of me and I shall feed you. O my servants, all of you are naked except for those I have clothed, so seek clothing of me and I shall clothe you. O my servants, you sin by night and by day, and I forgive all sins, so seek forgiveness of me and I shall forgive you. O my servants, you will not attain harming me so as to harm me, and you will not attain benefiting me so as to benefit me. O my servants, were the first of you and the last of you, the human of you and the jinn of you, to be as pious as the most pious heart of any one man of you, that would not increase my kingdom in anything. O my servants, were the first of you and the last of you, the human of you and the jinn of you, to be as wicked as the most wicked heart of any one man of you, that would not decrease my kingdom in anything. O my servants, were the first of you and the last of you, the human of you and the jinn of you, to rise up in one place and make a request of me, and were I to give everyone what he requested, that would not decrease what I have, any more than a needle decreases the sea if put into it. O my servants, it is but your deeds that I reckon up for you and then recompense you for. So let him who finds good praise Allah, and let him who finds other than that blame no one but himself. It was related by Muslim.
4: الحديث التاسع والثلاثون عن أبي سعيد الخدري رضي الله عنه عن النبي صلى الله عليه وسلم قال احتجت الجنة والنار فقالت النار في الجبارون والمتكبرون وقالت الجنة في ضعفاء الناس ومساكينهم فقضى الله بينهما إنك الجنة رحمتي أرحم بك من أشاء وإنك النار عذابي أعذب بك من أشاء ولكليكما علي ملؤها رواه مسلم وكذلك البخاري والترمذي.
5: حديث 39. On the authority of Abu Sa'id al-Khudri, may Allah be pleased with him. From the Prophet, may the blessings and peace of Allah be upon him, who said, Paradise and hellfire disputed together. And hellfire said, In me are the mighty and the haughty. Paradise said, In me are the weak and the poor. So Allah judged between them, saying, You are paradise, my mercy. Through you I show mercy to those I wish. And you are hellfire, my punishment. Through you I punish those I wish. And it is incumbent upon me that each of you shall have its full. It was related by Muslim, also by Al-Bukhari and At-Tirmidhi.
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1: حديث 13. On the authority of Adi ibn Hatim, may Allah be pleased with him, who said, I was with the Messenger of Allah, may the blessings and peace of Allah be upon him, and there came to him two men. One of them was complaining of penury, while the other was complaining of brigandry. The Messenger of Allah, may the blessings and peace of Allah be upon him, said, As for brigandry, it will be but a short time before a caravan will be able to go out to Makkah without a guard. As for penury, the hour will not arrive before one of you takes his charity around without finding anyone to accept it from him. Then one of you will surely stand before Allah, there being no screen between him and him, nor an interpreter to translate for him. Then he will say to him, Did I not bring you wealth? And he will say, Yes. Then he will say, Did I not send to you a messenger? And he will say, Yes. And he will look to his right and will see nothing but hellfire. Then he will look to his left and will see nothing but hellfire. So let each of you protect himself against hellfire, be it with even half a date, and if he finds it not, then with a kind word. It was related by Al-Bukhari.
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3: Hadith 7. Narrated Abdullah bin Abbas. Abu Sufyan bin Harb informed me that Heraclius had sent a messenger to him while he had been accompanying a caravan from Quraysh. They were merchants doing business in Sham, Syria, Palestine, Lebanon, and Jordan, at the time when Allah's messenger, peace and blessings be upon him, had truce with Abu Sufyan and Quraysh infidels. So Abu Sufyan and his companions went to Heraclius at Ilya, Jerusalem. Heraclius called them in the court, and he had all the senior Roman dignitaries around him. He called for his translator, who, translating Heraclius's question, said to them, Who amongst you is closely related to that man who claims to be a prophet? Abu Sufyan replied, I am the nearest relative to him, amongst the group. Heraclius said, Bring him, Abu Sufyan, close to me and make his companions stand behind him. Abu Sufyan added, Heraclius told his translator to tell my companions that he wanted to put some questions to me regarding that man, the prophet, and that if I told a lie they, my companions, should contradict me. Abu Sufyan added, By Allah! Had I not been afraid of my companions labeling me a liar, I would not have spoken the truth about the prophet. The first question he asked me about him was, What is his family status amongst you? I replied, He belongs to a good, noble, family amongst us. Heraclius further asked, Has anybody amongst you ever claimed the same, that is, to be a prophet, before him? I replied, No. He said, Was anybody amongst his ancestors a king? I replied, No. Heraclius asked, Do the nobles or the poor follow him? I replied, It is the poor who follow him. He said, Are his followers increasing or decreasing, day by day? I replied, They are increasing. He then asked, "Does anybody amongst those who embrace his religion become displeased and renounce the religion afterwards?" I replied, "No." Heraclius said, "Have you ever accused him of telling lies before his claim to be a prophet?" I replied, "No." Heraclius said, "Does he break his promises?" I replied, "No. We are at truce with him, but we do not know what he will do in it." I could not find opportunity to say anything against him except that. Heraclius asked, "Have you ever had a war with him?" I replied, "Yes." Then he said, "What was the outcome of the battles?" I replied, "Sometimes he was victorious and sometimes we." Heraclius said, "What does he order you to do?" I said, "He tells us to worship Allah and Allah alone and not to worship anything along with him, and to renounce all that our ancestors had said. He orders us to pray, to speak the truth, to be chaste and to keep good relations with our kith and kin." Heraclius asked the translator to convey to me the following: "I asked you about his family and your reply was that he belonged to a very noble family. In fact, all the apostles come from noble families amongst their respective peoples. I questioned you whether anybody else amongst you claimed such a thing, your reply was in the negative. If the answer had been in the affirmative, I would have thought that this man was following the previous man's statement. Then I asked you whether any one of his ancestors was a king. Your reply was in the negative, and if it had been in the affirmative, I would have thought that this man wanted to take back his ancestral kingdom. I further asked whether he was ever accused of telling lies before he said what he said, and your reply was in the negative. So I wondered how a person who does not tell a lie about others could ever tell a lie about Allah. I then asked you whether the rich people followed him or the poor. You replied that it was the poor who followed him. And, in fact, all the apostles have been followed by this very class of people. Then I asked you whether his followers were increasing or decreasing. You replied that they were increasing, and in fact this is the way of true faith, till it is complete in all respects. I further asked you whether there was anybody, who, after embracing his religion, became displeased and discarded his religion. Your reply was in the negative, and in fact this is the sign of true faith, when its delight enters the hearts and mixes with them completely. I asked you whether he had ever betrayed. You replied in the negative, and likewise the apostles never betray. Then I asked you what he ordered you to do. You replied that he ordered you to worship Allah and Allah alone and not to worship anything along with him, and forbade you to worship idols, and ordered you to pray, to speak the truth and to be chaste. If what you have said is true, he will very soon occupy this place underneath my feet, and I knew it, from the scriptures, that he was going to appear, but I did not know that he would be from you, and if I could reach him definitely, I would go immediately to meet him, and if I were with him, I would certainly wash his feet." Heraclius then asked for the letter addressed by Allah's apostle, which was delivered by Dihya to the governor of Basra, who forwarded it to Heraclius to read. The contents of the letter were as follows: "In the name of Allah the Beneficent, the Merciful. This letter is, from Muhammad the slave of Allah and his apostle to Heraclius the ruler of Byzantine. Peace be upon him, who follows the right path. Furthermore, I invite you to Islam, and if you become a Muslim you will be safe, and Allah will double your reward, and if you reject this invitation of Islam, you will be committing a sin of Arisiyin, tillers, farmers, that is, your people. And, Allah's statement, O people of the scripture. Come to a word common to you and us, that we worship none but Allah and that we associate nothing in worship with him, and that none of us shall take others as lords beside Allah. Then, if they turn away, say, bear witness that we are Muslims, those who have surrendered to Allah." Surah 3, Ayah 64. Abu Sufyan then added, "When Heraclius had finished his speech and had read the letter, there was a great hue and cry in the royal court. So we were turned out of the court. I told my companions that the question of Ibn Abi Kubsha, the Prophet Muhammad, peace and blessings be upon him, has become so prominent that even the king of Bani al-Asfar, Byzantine, is afraid of him. Then I started to become sure that he, the Prophet, would be the conqueror in the near future till I embraced Islam, that is, Allah guided me to it. The sub-narrator adds, Ibn al-Nathur was the governor of Ilya, Jerusalem, and Heraclius was the head of the Christians of Sham. Ibn al-Nathur narrates that once while Heraclius was visiting Ilya, Jerusalem, he got up in the morning with a sad mood. Some of his priests asked him why he was in that mood. Heraclius was a foreteller and an astrologer. He replied, At night when I looked at the stars, I saw that the leader of those who practice circumcision had appeared, become the conqueror. Who are they who practice circumcision? The people replied, Except the Jews, nobody practices circumcision, so you should not be afraid of them, Jews. Just issue orders to kill every Jew present in the country. While they were discussing it, a messenger sent by the king of Gassan to convey the news of Allah's messenger, peace and blessings be upon him, to Heraclius was brought in. Having heard the news, he, Heraclius, ordered the people to go and see whether the messenger of Gassan was circumcised. The people, after seeing him, told Heraclius that he was circumcised. Heraclius then asked him about the Arabs. The messenger replied, Arabs also practice circumcision. After hearing that, Heraclius remarked that sovereignty of the Arabs had appeared. Heraclius then wrote a letter to his friend in Rome who was as good as Heraclius in knowledge. Heraclius then left for Homs, a town in Syria, and stayed there till he received the reply of his letter from his friend, who agreed with him in his opinion about the emergence of the Prophet, peace and blessings be upon him, and the fact that he was a prophet. On that Heraclius invited all the heads of the Byzantines to assemble in his palace at Homs. When they assembled, he ordered that all the doors of his palace be closed. Then he came out and said, O Byzantines! If success is your desire and if you seek right guidance and want your empire to remain, then give a pledge of allegiance to this prophet, that is, embrace Islam. On hearing the views of Heraclius, the people ran towards the gates of the palace like onagers, but found the doors closed. Heraclius realized their hatred towards Islam, and when he lost the hope of their embracing Islam, he ordered that they should be brought back in audience. When they returned, he said, What already said was just to test the strength of your conviction and I have seen it. The people prostrated before him and became pleased with him, and this was the end of Heraclius's story, in connection with his faith.
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3: Hadith 40. Narrated Abu Hurairah, Allah's Messenger, peace and blessings be upon him, said, A believer, who accompanies the funeral procession of a Muslim out of sincere faith and hoping to attain Allah's reward and remains with it till the funeral prayer is offered and the burial ceremonies are over, he will return with a reward of 2 kirats. Each kirat is like the size of the Mount Uhud. He who offers the funeral prayer only and returns before the burial, will return with the reward of 1 kirat only. Hadith 41. Narrated Abdullah, the Prophet, peace and blessings be upon him, said, Abusing a Muslim is fusuk, an evil doing, and killing him is kufr, disbelief. Hadith 42. Narrated Ubadah bin As-Samit, Allah's Messenger, peace and blessings be upon him, went out to inform the people about the date of the night of decree, Ul-Qadr, but there happened a quarrel between 2 Muslim men. The Prophet, peace and blessings be upon him, said, I came out to inform you about the date of the night of Ul-Qadr, but as so-and-so and so-and-so quarreled, its knowledge was taken away, I forgot it, and maybe it was better for you. Now look for it in the 7th, the 9th, and the 5th, of the last 10 nights of the month of Ramadan. Hadith 43. Narrated Abu Hurairah, One day while the Prophet, peace and blessings be upon him, was sitting in the company of some people, the angel, Gabriel came and asked, What is faith? Allah's Messenger, peace and blessings be upon him, replied, faith is to believe in Allah, His angels, the meeting with Him, His apostles, and to believe in resurrection. Then he further asked, "What is Islam?" Allah's Messenger, peace and blessings be upon him, replied, "To worship Allah alone and none else, to offer prayers perfectly, to pay the compulsory charity, zakat, and to observe fasts during the month of Ramadan." Then he further asked, "What is Ihsan, perfection?" Allah's Messenger, peace and blessings be upon him, replied, "To worship Allah as if you see him, and if you cannot achieve this state of devotion then you must consider that he is looking at you." Then he further asked, "When will the hour be established?" Allah's Messenger, peace and blessings be upon him, replied, "The answerer has no better knowledge than the questioner. But I will inform you about its portents. 1. When a slave, lady, gives birth to her master. 2. When the shepherds of black camels start boasting and competing with others in the construction of higher buildings. And the hour is one of five things which nobody knows except Allah." The Prophet, peace and blessings be upon him, then recited, "Verily, with Allah, alone, is the knowledge of the hour." Surah 31, Ayah 34. Then that man, Gabriel, left, and the Prophet, peace and blessings be upon him, asked his companions to call him back, but they could not see him. Then the Prophet, peace and blessings be upon him, said, "That was Gabriel who came to teach the people their religion." Abu Abdullah said, "He, the Prophet, considered all that as a part of faith." Hadith 44. Narrated Abdullah bin Abbas, "I was informed by Abu Sufyan that Heraclius said to him, 'I asked you whether they, followers of Muhammad, were increasing or decreasing. You replied that they were increasing. And in fact, this is the way of true faith till it is complete in all respects. I further asked you whether there was anybody, who, after embracing his, the Prophet's, religion, Islam, became displeased and discarded it. You replied in the negative, and in fact, this is, a sign of, true faith. When its delight enters the heart and mixes with them completely, nobody can be displeased with it."
5: اللهم اهدنا فيمن هديت وعافنا فيمن عافيت وتولنا فيمن توليت وبارك لنا فيما أعطيت وقنا واصرف عنا شر ما قضيت اللهم أجرنا من النار اللهم

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14: Al-Hadith al-Thamina Ashar An Abi Hurayrata radiyallahu anhu qal Qala Rasulullah sallallahu alayhi wa sallam Inna Allah azza wa jal يقول يوم القيامة يا ابن آدم مرضت فلم تعدني قال يا ربي وكيف أعودك 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
10: حديث 18. On the authority of Abu Huraira, may Allah be pleased with him, who said that the Messenger of Allah, may the blessings and peace of Allah be upon him, said, Allah, mighty and sublime be He, will say on the day of resurrection, O son of Adam, I fell ill and you visited me not. He will say, O Lord, and how should I visit you when you are the Lord of the worlds? He will say, Did you not know that my servant so-and-so had fallen ill and you visited him not? Did you not know that had you visited him, you would have found me with him, O son of Adam? I asked you for food and you fed me not. He will say, O Lord, and how should I feed you when you are the Lord of the worlds? He will say, Did you not know that my servant so-and-so asked you for food and you fed him not? Did you not know that had you fed him, you would surely have found that with me? O son of Adam, I asked you to give me to drink and you gave me not to drink. He will say, O Lord, how should I give you to drink when you are the Lord of the worlds? He will say, My servant so-and-so asked you to give him to drink, and you gave him not to drink. Had you given him to drink, you would have surely found that with me. It was related by Muslim.

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2: Hadith 25. On the authority of Abu Huraira, may Allah be pleased with him, who said that the Messenger of Allah, may the blessings and peace of Allah be upon him, said, Allah, mighty and sublime be He, said, Whosoever shows enmity to someone devoted to me, I shall be at war with him. My servant draws not near to me with anything more loved by me than the religious duties I have enjoined upon him. And my servant continues to draw near to me with supererogatory works so that I shall love him. When I love him, I am his hearing with which he hears, his seeing with which he sees, his hand with which he strikes, and his foot with which he walks. Were he to ask something of me, I would surely give it to him, and were he to ask me for refuge, I would surely grant him it. I do not hesitate about anything as much as I hesitate about seizing the soul of my faithful servant. He hates death, and I hate hurting him. It was related by Al-Bukhari.
3: 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I'm founder of Street Hands. I was on Inspire FM today, which I think is a great platform for people to raise awareness of really good issues. So well done to Shamiza and her team. I just want to leave a message with you guys. 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
4: Hadith 1. Narrated Umar bin Al-Khattab. I heard Allah's Messenger, peace and blessings be upon him, saying, The reward of deeds depends upon the intentions, and every person will get the reward according to what he has intended. So whoever emigrated for worldly benefits or for a woman to marry, his emigration was for what he emigrated for. Hadith 2. Narrated Aisha, the mother of the faithful believers. Al-Harith bin Hisham asked Allah's Messenger, peace and blessings be upon him, O Allah's Messenger, peace and blessings be upon him. How is the divine inspiration revealed to you? Allah's Messenger, peace and blessings be upon him, replied, Sometimes it is revealed like the ringing of a bell, this form of inspiration is the hardest of all and then this state passes off after I have grasped what is inspired. Sometimes the angel comes in the form of a man and talks to me and I grasp whatever he says. Aisha added, Verily I saw the Prophet, peace and blessings be upon him, being inspired divinely on a very cold day and noticed the sweat dropping from his forehead, as the inspiration was over. Hadith 3. Narrated Aisha, the mother of the faithful believers. The commencement of the divine inspiration to Allah's Messenger, peace and blessings be upon him, was in the form of good dreams which came true like bright daylight, and then the love of seclusion was bestowed upon him. He used to go in seclusion in the cave of Hira where he used to worship Allah alone continuously for many days before his desire to see his family. He used to take with him the journey food for the stay and then come back to his wife Khadija to take his food likewise again, till suddenly the truth descended upon him while he was in the cave of Hira. The angel came to him and asked him to read. The Prophet, peace and blessings be upon him, replied, I do not know how to read. The Prophet, peace and blessings be upon him, added, The angel caught me, forcefully, and pressed me so hard that I could not bear it any more. He then released me and again asked me to read, and I replied, "I do not know how to read." Thereupon he caught me again and pressed me a second time till I could not bear it any more. He then released me and again asked me to read, but again I replied, "I do not know how to read, or what shall I read?" Thereupon he caught me for the third time and pressed me, and then released me and said, "Read in the name of your Lord, who has created all that exists, created man from a clot. Read. And your Lord is the most generous." Surah 96, Ayat 1-3. Then Allah's Messenger, peace and blessings be upon him, returned with the inspiration and with his heart beating severely. Then he went to Khadijah bint Kuwailid and said, "Cover me. Cover me." They covered him till his fear was over, and after that he told her everything that had happened and said, "I fear that something may happen to me." Khadijah replied, "Never. By Allah, Allah will never disgrace you. You keep good relations with your kith and kin, help the poor and the destitute, serve your guests generously and assist the deserving calamity-afflicted ones." Khadijah then accompanied him to her cousin Waraka bin Nawfal bin Asad bin Abdul Uzza, who, during the pre-Islamic period, became a Christian and used to write the writing with Hebrew letters. He would write from the Gospel in Hebrew as much as Allah wished him to write. He was an old man and had lost his eyesight. Khadijah said to Waraka, "Listen to the story of your nephew, O my cousin." Waraka asked, "O my nephew, what have you seen?" Allah's Messenger, peace and blessings be upon him, described whatever he had seen. Waraka said, "This is the same one who keeps the secrets, Angel Gabriel, whom Allah had sent to Moses. I wish I were young and could live up to the time when your people would turn you out." Allah's Messenger, peace and blessings be upon him, asked, "Will they drive me out?" Waraka replied in the affirmative and said, "Anyone, man, who came with something similar to what you have brought was treated with hostility, and if I should remain alive till the day when you will be turned out, then I would support you strongly." But after a few days Waraka died and the divine inspiration was also paused for a while. Hadith 4. Narrated Jabir bin Abdullah al-Ansari, while talking about the period of pause in Revelation, reporting the speech of the Prophet. "While I was walking, all of a sudden I heard a voice from the sky. I looked up and saw the same angel who had visited me at the cave of Hira sitting on a chair between the sky and the earth. I got afraid of him and came back home and said, 'Wrap me in blankets.'" And then Allah revealed the following holy verses of Quran, "O you, that is, Muhammad, wrapped up in garments, arise and warn the people against Allah's punishment. Up to and desert the idols." Surah 74, Ayat 1-5. After this the revelation started coming strongly, frequently and regularly. Hadith 5. Narrated Sa'id bin Jubayr. Ibn Abbas, in the explanation of the statement of Allah, "Move not your tongue concerning the Quran, to make haste therewith." Surah 75, Ayah 16, said, "Allah's Messenger, peace and blessings be upon him, used to bear the revelation with great trouble and used to move his lips, quickly, with the inspiration. Ibn Abbas moved his lips saying, 'I am moving my lips in front of you as Allah's Messenger, peace and blessings be upon him, used to move his.' Sa'id moved his lips saying, 'I am moving my lips, as I saw Ibn Abbas moving his.' Ibn Abbas added, 'So Allah revealed, move not your tongue concerning the Quran, to make haste therewith. It is for us to collect it and to give you, O Muhammad, the ability to recite it, the Quran, Surah 75, Ayat 16-17, which means that Allah will make him, the Prophet, remember the portion of the Quran which was revealed at that time by heart and recite it. The statement of Allah, 'And when we have recited it to you, O Muhammad, through Gabriel, then you follow its Quran, recital, Surah 75, Ayah 18, means, listen to it and be silent. Then it is for us, Allah, to make it clear to you, Surah 75, Ayah 19, means, then it is, for Allah, to make you recite it, and its meaning will be clear by itself through your tongue. Afterwards, Allah's Messenger, peace and blessings be upon him, used to listen to Gabriel whenever he came, and after his departure he used to recite it as Gabriel had recited it. Hadith 6. Narrated Ibn Abbas. Allah's Messenger, peace and blessings be upon him, was the most generous of all the people, and he used to reach the peak in generosity in the month of Ramadan when Gabriel met him. Gabriel used to meet him every night of Ramadan to teach him the Quran. Allah's Messenger, peace and blessings be upon him, was the most generous person, even more generous than the strong uncontrollable wind, in readiness and haste to do charitable deeds.
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1: الحديث الرابع والعشرون عن أبي هريرة رضي الله عنه قال قال رسول الله صلى الله عليه وسلم إن الله إذا أحب عبدا دعا جبريل عليه السلام فقال إني أحب فلانا فأحبه قال فيحبه جبريل ثم ينادي في السماء فيقول إن 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
2: Hadith 24. On the authority of Abu Huraira, may Allah be pleased with him, who said that the Messenger of Allah, may the blessings and peace of Allah be upon him, said, If Allah has loved a servant of his, he calls Jibreel, on whom be peace, and says, I love so and so, therefore love him. He said, So Jibreel loves him. Then he calls out in heaven, saying, Allah loves so-and-so, therefore love him, and the inhabitants of heaven love him. He said, then acceptance is established for him on earth. And if Allah has abhorred a servant of his, he calls Jibreel and says, I abhor so-and-so, therefore abhor him. So Jibreel abhors him. Then he calls out to the inhabitants of heaven, Allah abhors so-and-so, therefore abhor him. He said, so they abhor him, and abhorrence is established for him on earth. It was related by Muslim, also by Al-Bukhari, Malik, and At-Tirmidhi.

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2: Hadith 14. On the authority of Abu Huraira, may Allah be pleased with him, from the Prophet, may the blessings and peace of Allah be upon him, who said, Allah, glorified and exalted be He, has supernumerary angels who rove about seeking out gatherings in which Allah's name is being invoked. They sit with them and fold their wings round each other, filling that which is between them and between the lowest heaven. When the people in the gathering depart, the angels ascend and rise up to heaven. He said, Then Allah, mighty and sublime be He, asks them, though He is the most knowing about them, From where have you come? And they say, We have come from some servants of yours on earth. They were glorifying you, exalting you, witnessing that there is no God but you, praising you, and asking favors of you. He says, And what do they ask of me? They say, They ask of you your paradise. He says, And have they seen my paradise? They say, No, O Lord. He says, And how would it be were they to have seen my paradise? They say, And they ask protection of you. He says, From what do they ask protection of me? They say, From your hellfire, O Lord. He says, And have they seen my hellfire? They say, No. He says, And how would it be were they to have seen my hellfire? They say, And they ask for your forgiveness. He said, Then he says, I have forgiven them, and I have bestowed upon them what they have asked for, and I have granted them sanctuary from that which they ask protection. He said, They say, O Lord, among them is so-and-so.
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21: Hold on a minute. Sorry I'm late.

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0: And on the day when He shall call unto them and say, where are My partners whom ye pretended?

And we shall take out from every nation a witness, and we shall say, Bring your proof. Then they will know that Allah hath the truth, and all that they invented will have failed them.

0: عصبة أولي القوة إذ قال له قومه لا تفرح إن الله لا يحب الفرحين.
1: Now Korah was of Moses' folk, but he oppressed them, and we gave him so much treasure that the stores thereof would verily have been a burden for a troop of mighty men. When his own folk said unto him, Exult not, lo, Allah loveth not the exultant.

0: الْخَالِدِينَ
1: But seek the abode of the hereafter in that which Allah hath given thee, and neglect not thy portion of the world, and be thou kind, even as Allah hath been kind to thee, and seek not corruption in the earth. Lo, Allah loveth not corruptors.

0: من القرون من هو أشد منه قوة وأكثر جمعا ولا يسأل عن ذنوبهم المجرمون.
1: He said, I have been given it only on account of knowledge I possess. Knew he not that Allah had destroyed already of the generations before him men who were mightier than him in strength and greater in respect of following? The guilty are not questioned of their sins.

Then went he forth before his people in his pomp. Those who were desirous of the life of the world said, Ah, would that we had the like of what had been given unto Korah. Lo, he is Lord of rare good fortune.

But those who had been given knowledge said, Woe unto you! The reward of Allah for him who believeth and doth right is better, and only the steadfast will obtain it.

So we caused the earth to swallow him and his dwelling place. Then he had no host to help him against Allah, nor was he of those who can save themselves.

0: And morning found those who had coveted his place but yesterday, crying, "Ah, well-a-day, Allah enlargeth the provision for whom He will of His slaves, and straighteneth it for whom He will. If Allah had not been gracious unto us, He would have caused it to swallow us also. Ah, well-a-day, the disbelievers never prosper."
1: تلك الدار الآخرة نجعلها للذين لا يريدون علوا في الأرض ولا فسادا والعاقبة للمتقين.
0: As for that abode of the hereafter, we assign it unto those who seek not oppression in the earth, nor yet corruption. The sequel is for those who ward off evil.
1: من جاء بالحسنة فله

Whoso bringeth a good deed, he will have better than the same, while as for him who bringeth an ill deed, those who do ill deeds will be requited only what they did.

Lo, he who hath given thee the Quran for a law will surely bring thee home again. Say, my Lord is best aware of him who bringeth guidance and him who is in error manifest.

Thou hadst no hope that the scripture would be inspired in thee, but it is a mercy from thy Lord, so never be a helper to the disbelievers.

0: and let them not divert thee from the revelations of Allah after they have been sent down unto thee. But call mankind unto thy Lord, and be not of those who ascribe partners unto him.
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0: And cry not unto any other God along with Allah. There's no God save Him. Everything will perish save His countenance. His is the command, and unto Him ye will be brought back.
2: بسم الله الرحمن الرحيم
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0: 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Thus Allah knoweth those who are sincere and knoweth those who feign.
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0: 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Evil for them is that which they decide.
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1: 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And to me is your return, and I shall tell you what ye used to do.
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1: 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And then, if victory cometh from thy Lord, will say, "Lo, we were with you all the while." Is not Allah best aware of what is in the bosoms of His creatures?
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1: 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They cannot bear aught of their sins. 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

0: And verily we sent Noah as our messenger unto his folk, and he continued with them for 1,000 years, save 50 years, and the flood engulfed them, for they were wrongdoers.
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0: يرجعون.
1: Ye serve instead of Allah only idols, and ye only invent a lie. Lo, those whom ye serve instead of Allah own no provision for you. So seek your provision from Allah, and serve Him, and give thanks unto Him, for unto Him ye will be brought back.

0: But if ye deny, then nations have denied before you. The messenger is only to convey the message plainly.
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0: 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Lo, for Allah that is easy.
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0: He punisheth whom he will, and showeth mercy unto whom he will, and unto him ye will be turned.

0: يؤمنون.
1: But the answer of his folk was only that they said, kill him or burn him. Then Allah saved him from the fire. Lo, herein verily are portents for folk who believe.

0: He said, "Ye have chosen idols instead of Allah. The love between you is only in the life of the world. Then on the day of resurrection, ye will deny each other and curse each other, and your abode will be the fire, and ye will have no helpers."
1: فآمن له لوط وقال إني مهاجر إلى ربي إنه هو العزيز الحكيم.
0: 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Lo, he, only he is the mighty, the wise."
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1: And we bestowed on him Isaac and Jacob, and we established the prophethood and the scripture among his seed, and we gave him his reward in the world, and lo, in the hereafter, he verily is among the righteous.

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But the answer of his folk was only that they said, Bring Allah's doom upon us if thou art a truth teller. He said, My Lord, give me victory over folk who work corruption.

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0: الصابرين. He said, Lo, Lot is there. They said, We are best aware of who is there. We are to deliver him and his household, all save his wife, who is of those who stay behind.
1: ولما أن جاءت رسلنا لوطا سيئ بهم وضاق بهم ذرعا وقالوا لا تخف ولا تحزن إنا منجوك وأهلك إلا امرأتك كانت من الغابرين.
0: And when our messengers came unto Lot, he was troubled upon their account, for he could not protect them. But they said, Fear not, nor grieve. Lo, we are to deliver thee and thy household, all save thy wife, who is of those who stay behind.
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0: 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He said, O my people, serve Allah, and look forward to the last day, and do not evil, making mischief in the earth.
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Satan made their deeds seem fair unto them, and so debarred them from the way, though they were keen observers.

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1: 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Of them was he on whom we sent a hurricane, and of them was he who was overtaken by the awful cry, and of them was he whom we caused the earth to swallow, and of them was he whom we drowned. It was not for Allah to wrong them, but they wronged themselves.

0: 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And lo, the frailest of all houses is the spider's house, if they but knew.
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0: 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He is the Mighty, the Wise.
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0: Allah created the heavens and the earth with truth. Lo, therein is indeed a portent for believers.
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9: Assalamu alaikum. It's now time for the beautiful recitation of the Holy Quran with English translation by Sheikh Abdul Rahman Al-Sudais and Sheikh Saud Al-Shuraim.

Recite that which hath been inspired in thee of the scripture, and establish worship. Lo, worship reserveth from lewdness and iniquity. And verily remembrance of Allah is more important, and Allah knoweth what ye do.

0: إلهكم واحد وإلهنا وإلهكم واحد ونحن له مسلمون.
1: And argue not with the people of the scripture unless it be in a way that is better. Say with such of them as do wrong, and say, We believe in that which hath been revealed unto us and revealed unto you. Our God and your God is one, and unto him we surrender.

0: In like manner, we have revealed unto thee the scripture, and those unto whom we gave the scripture aforetime will believe therein. And of these also, there are some who believe therein, and none deny our revelations, save the disbelievers.
1: وَمَا كُنْتَ تَتْلُو مِنْ قَبْلِهِ مِنْ كِتَابٍ وَلَا تَخُطُّهُ بِيَمِينِكَ إِذًا لَارْتَابَ الْمُبْطِلُونَ.
0: And thou, O Muhammad, wast not a reader of any scripture before it, nor didst thou write it with thy right hand, for then might those have doubted who follow falsehood.
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0: But it is clear revelations in the hearts of those who have been given knowledge, and none deny our revelations save wrongdoers.

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Say, portents are with Allah only, and I am but a plain warner.

Is it not enough for them that we have sent down unto thee the scripture which is read unto them? Lo, herein verily is mercy, and a reminder for folk who believe.

0: الْخَاسِرُونَ
1: Say unto them, O Muhammad, Allah sufficeth for witness between me and you. He knoweth whatsoever is in the heavens and the earth. And those who believe in vanity and disbelieve in Allah, they it is who are the losers.

They bid thee hasten on the doom of Allah, and if a term had not been appointed, the doom would assuredly have come unto them ere now. And verily it will come upon them suddenly when they perceive not. They bid thee hasten on the doom, when lo, hell verily will encompass the disbelievers.

0: On the day when the doom will overwhelm them from above them and from underneath their feet, and he will say, taste what ye used to do.
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0: Every soul will taste of death, then unto us ye will be returned.

Those who believe and do good works, then verily we shall house in lofty dwellings of the garden, underneath which rivers flow. There they will dwell secure. How sweet the guerdon of the toilers. Who persevere and put their trust in their Lord.

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Allah provided for it and for you. He is the hearer, the knower.

0: 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They would say, Allah. How then are they turned away?
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0: 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Lo, Allah is aware of all things.

0: 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They verily would say, Allah. 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But most of them have no sense.
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0: 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But when He bringeth them safe to land, behold, they ascribe partners unto Him.
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0: 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But they will come to know.

0: woman.
1: Have they not seen that we have appointed a sanctuary immune from violence, while mankind are ravaged all around them? Do they then believe in falsehood and disbelieve in the bounty of Allah?

0: الكافرين.
1: Who doth greater wrong than he who inventeth a lie concerning Allah, or denieth the truth when it cometh unto him? Is not there a home in hell for disbelievers?

0: As for those who strive in us, we surely guide them to our paths, and lo, Allah is with the good.
1: Bismillahir Rahmanir Rahim.
0: In the name of Allah, the Beneficent, the Merciful.
2: Alif Lam Mim, Ghulibatir Rum.
0: Alif Lam Mim, the Romans have been defeated.
2: Fi adna al-ardi wa hum min ba'di ghalabihim sayaghlibun.
0: In the nearer land, and they after their defeat will be victorious.
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0: Within 10 years, Allah's is the command in the former case and in the latter. And in that, the believers will rejoice. In Allah's help to victory, He helped to victory whom He will. He is the Mighty, the Merciful.
2: وعد الله لا يخلف الله وعده ولكن أكثر الناس لا يعلمون.
0: It is a promise of Allah. Allah faileth not His promise, but most of mankind know not.
2: يعلمون ظاهرا من الحياة الدنيا وهم عن الآخرة هم غافلون.
0: They know only some appearance of the life of the world and are heedless of the hereafter.
2: أولم

Have they not pondered upon themselves? Allah created not the heavens and the earth, and that which is between them, save with truth and for a destined end. But truly, many of mankind are disbelievers in the meeting with their Lord.

Have they not traveled in the land and seen the nature of the consequence for those who were before them? They were stronger than these in power, and they dug the earth and built upon it more than these have built. Messengers of their own came unto them with clear proofs of Allah's sovereignty. Surely Allah wronged them not, but they did wrong themselves.

0: Then evil was the consequence to those who dealt in evil, because they denied the revelations of Allah and made a mock of them.
1: Allah yabda'u al-khalqa thumma yu'iduhu thumma ilayhi turja'un.
0: Allah produceth creation, then He reproduceth it, then unto Him ye will be returned.
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0: And of his signs is this, he created for you helpmates from yourselves, that ye might find rest in them. And he ordained between you love and mercy. Lo, herein indeed are portents for folk who reflect.
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0: And of his signs is the creation of the heavens and the earth, and the difference of your languages and colors. Lo, herein indeed are portents for men of knowledge.

hand of his signs is your slumber by night and by day, and your seeking of his bounty. Lo, herein indeed are portents for folk who heed.

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Lo, herein indeed are portents for folk who understand.

0: يخرجون.
1: And of his signs is this, the heavens and the earth stand fast by his command. And afterward, when he calleth you, lo, from the earth ye will emerge.
0: وله من في السماوات والأرض كل له قانتون.
1: Unto him belongeth whosoever is in the heavens and in the earth. All are obedient unto him.

0: He it is who produceth creation, then reproduceth it, and it is easier for him. His is the sublime similitude in the heavens and in the earth. He is the mighty, the wise.
1: ضرب لكم مثلا من أنفسكم

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1: He coineth for you a similitude of yourselves. Have ye from among those whom your right hands possess partners in the wealth we have bestowed upon you equal with you in respect thereof, so that ye fear them as ye fear each other, that ye ascribe unto us partners out of that which we created? Thus we display the revelations for people who have sense.

Nay, but those who do wrong follow their own lusts without knowledge. Who is able to guide him whom Allah hath sent astray? For such there are no helpers.

0: So set thy purpose, O Muhammad, for religion, as a man by nature upright, the nature framed of Allah, in which He hath created man. There's no altering the laws of Allah's creation. That is the right religion, but most men know not.
1: مُنِيبِينَ إِلَيْهِ وَاتَّقُوهُ وَأَقِيمُوا الصَّلَاةَ وَلَا تَكُونُوا مِنَ الْمُشْرِكِينَ
0: Turning unto Him only, and be careful of your duty unto Him, and establish worship, and be not of those who ascribe partners unto Him.

0: And when harm toucheth men, they cry unto their Lord, turning to him in repentance. Then, when they have tasted of his mercy, behold, some of them attribute partners to their Lord.
1: لِيَكْفُرُوا بِمَا آتَيْنَاهُمْ فَتَمَتَّعُوا فَسَوْفَ تَعْلَمُونَ.
0: So as to disbelieve in that which we have given them, unto such it is said, enjoy yourselves a while, but ye will come to know.
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0: Or have we revealed unto them any warrant which speaketh of that which they associate with him?

And when we cause mankind to taste of mercy, they rejoice therein. But if an evil thing befall them as the consequence of their own deeds, lo, they are in despair.

See they not that Allah enlargeth the provision for whom He will, and straighteneth it for whom He will? Lo, herein indeed are portents for folk who believe.

So give to the kinsman his due, and to the needy, and to the wayfarer. That is best for those who seek Allah's countenance, and such are they who are successful.

0: That which he gave in usury in order that it may increase on other people's property hath no increase with Allah. But that which he gave in charity, seeking Allah's countenance, hath increased manifold.
1: Allah, الذي خلقكم ثم رزقكم ثم يميتكم ثم يحييكم.

Allah is He who created you and then sustained you, then causeth you to die, then giveth life to you again. Is there any of your so-called partners of Allah that doth aught of that? Praised and exalted be He above what they associate with Him.

0: Corruption doth appear on land and sea because of the evil which men's hands have done, that he may make them taste a part of that which they have done, in order that they may return.
1: You are listening to the beautiful recitation of the Holy Quran with English translation by Sheikh Abdul Rahman As-Sudais and Sheikh Saud Ash-Shurain.
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O you who believe, remember Allah with much remembrance, and glorify His praises, morning and evening. Surah Al-Ahzab 33, ayahs 41 to 42. It is also said in the Quran,

And glorify the praises of your Lord before the rising of the sun and before its setting. Surat Qaf 50, Ayah 39. Reciting Adhkar and remembering Allah is one of the most effective ways to defeat Shaitan. It is also an effective way to strengthen your Iman. The morning Adhkar will be playing every day. Please stay tuned to obtain the reward and story it is profited.

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Assalamu alaikum. 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You have been listening to the Morning Adhkar. Adhkar is the remembrance of Allah subhanahu wa ta'ala. It was part of the daily routine of the Prophet Muhammad, peace be upon him, to recite Adhkar in the morning. Allah also says in the Quran,

O you who believe, remember Allah with much remembrance, and glorify His praises, morning and evening. Surah Al-Ahzab 33, ayahs 41-42. It is also said in the Quran.

0: And glorify the praises of your Lord before the rising of the sun and before its setting. Surah Qaf 50, Ayah 39. Reciting Adhkar and remembering Allah is one of the most effective ways to defeat Shaitan. It is also an effective way to strengthen your Iman. The morning Adhkar will be playing every day. Please tune in.
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8: 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And it is that one part that a mother nurses her child with, that the mare raises her hoof from stepping on her foal. So every act of mercy in this world is only from that one part. And the 99 have been, remain in the divine presence for the day of judgment.
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We are now going to play the morning Azkar. Azkar is the remembrance of Allah subhanahu wa ta'ala. It was part of the daily routine of the Prophet Muhammad, peace be upon him, to recite Azkar in the morning. Allah also says in the Quran,

O you who believe, remember Allah with much remembrance, and glorify His praises, morning and evening. Surah Al-Ahzab 33, ayahs 41 to 42. It is also said in the Quran,

And glorify the praises of your Lord before the rising of the sun and before its setting. Surah Qaf 50, Ayah 39. Reciting Adhkar and remembering Allah is one of the most effective ways to defeat Shaitan. It is also an effective way to strengthen your Iman. The morning Adhkar will be playing every day. Please stay tuned to obtain the reward and story Jesus profited.

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Assalamu alaikum. 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You have been listening to the morning Adhkar. Adhkar is the remembrance of Allah subhanahu wa ta'ala. It was part of the daily routine of the Prophet Muhammad, peace be upon him, to recite Adhkar in the morning. Allah also says in the Quran,

O you who believe, remember Allah with much remembrance, and glorify His praises, morning and evening. Surah Al-Ahzab 33, Ayahs 41-42. It is also said in the Quran,

0: And glorify the praises of your Lord before the rising of the sun and before its setting. Surat Qaf 50, Ayah 39. Reciting the Dhikr and remembering Allah is one of the most effective ways to defeat shaitan. It is also an effective way to strengthen your iman. The morning Adhkar will be playing every day. Please tune in tomorrow.
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4: Once Imam Bukhari was in the masjid and waited for everyone to leave so that he could talk to Mash'ar, who was a blind student. Once everyone left, Imam Bukhari began crying and begged the blind student to forgive him. The student was shocked and asked, "What for?" So Imam Bukhari answered, "Once I was narrating hadith to my students. You were enjoying that hadith so much that you were in the state of dancing and were moving your head and hands. All the other students started looking at you. I also looked at you and smiled at your actions. Since you cannot see, I fear that this may be a backbiting that I have done against you." The man replied, "Is that all? Of course I forgive you."
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0: Now I'd like to welcome my good friend and one of the great new creative writers and talents in the Muslim nasheed genre, you may say, and one of our top artists of Mountain of Light. 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
3: 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Rise and Shine Show, just for you guys.

Don't stress. If today feels wrong, tomorrow might be right. And even if today goes perfectly, something could seem to go wrong tomorrow. But here's the thing. According to us, it feels like things went wrong. But according to Allah, nothing goes wrong. It's all part of His divine plan for you and for me. We tend to overthink, wondering why things didn't work out the way we imagined. But one of the greatest things to remember is that Allah has kept certain knowledge for Himself. Only Allah knows what tomorrow holds. And because of that, we need to let go of the pressure we put on ourselves. We ask ourselves, what will happen to me tomorrow? Will I earn more or less? Will my plan succeed? But wallahi, only Allah knows. No one else. Not your friend, your family, or even you. You can plan your day down to the last detail, but only Allah determines what will actually happen. Allah might let your plans unfold the way you expect, or He might adjust them in ways you never saw coming. And sometimes we struggle to accept that because we love control. But Allah is always in control, not just of today, but of every tomorrow to come. He knows, and we don't. Now that doesn't mean we should stop planning or give up on trying. No, we are encouraged to plan for good things. Planning is part of being responsible. When you plan to do something good, whether it's helping someone, working hard, or worshiping sincerely, Allah rewards you for that intention. Even if things don't go the way you expected, the reward for your intention is already written with Him. But the reality is, things won't always go as we want. Sometimes a door will close, and other times we'll encounter delays or difficulties. In those moments, remind yourself that Allah's wisdom is beyond what we can see. He is in control, and nothing escapes His knowledge or power. Think of it this way. Have you ever had something not go your way, and then later realized it was for the best? Maybe a job you didn't get led you to a better opportunity, or a plan that fell apart brought you closer to someone or something that truly mattered. These are small examples of Allah's plan at work. Even in our confusion, Allah is steering our lives toward what's best for us. So what should we do with this knowledge? How do we live knowing that Allah is the only one who truly knows what's ahead? The answer is simple. Develop your relationship with Him. The closer you are to Allah, the more peace you'll feel when life takes unexpected turns. Because when you trust in His plan, you'll stop worrying about the what-ifs of tomorrow. Pray your salah with sincerity. When you wake up, ask Allah to guide your day. And when you go to sleep, place your trust in Him for what comes next. Make dua regularly. Not just asking for things, but also asking for contentment with His decree. Say, Ya Allah, if something is good for me, let it come to me. If it's not, keep it away, even if I want it. This is what it means to surrender to His wisdom. Our Prophet Muhammad, sallallahu alayhi wa sallam, taught us the beauty of tawakkul, putting our trust in Allah while still doing our part. Tie your camel, meaning plan and work hard, but know that after doing your best, it's all in Allah's hands. And that's a relief, not a burden. Because if Allah is in control, you know that whatever comes your way is part of His perfect plan for you. This journey of trusting Allah takes patience and it takes practice. We live in a world where we want instant results, but Allah's timing is perfect. Just because something hasn't happened yet doesn't mean it's not coming. Sometimes Allah delays things because He knows the right moment better than we do. And sometimes He withholds something entirely because He knows it won't benefit us. Be content with where you are, even if it's not where you thought you'd be. When you feel anxious about the future, remind yourself, Allah is in charge. He knows exactly what you need and when you need it. Keep saying, Alhamdulillah, whether things are going smoothly or not, because every situation we face in life comes from Allah.
There will be days when everything falls into place and you'll feel like you've got it all figured out. And there will be days when nothing makes sense and you'll feel like the ground is slipping beneath you. But through it all, remember, Allah's plan for you is better than anything you could ever imagine for yourself. When things go well, be grateful. When things are hard, be patient. Both are opportunities to grow closer to Allah. And in the end, every experience, whether joyful or difficult, becomes part of the beautiful story Allah is writing for you. So don't stress. Live today with your heart connected to Allah, and let tomorrow unfold according to His will. Whatever is written for you will reach you, and whatever isn't meant for you will pass you by. You are exactly where Allah wants you to be right now. So plan, work hard, and trust in His wisdom. And always remember, Allah is in control. He knows what's best for you today, tomorrow, and always.

And once again, that was an absolutely beautiful reminder there, alhamdulillah. Beautiful reminders is what we do here on Inspire FM, and it's part and parcel of the Rise and Shine show. Yes, indeed, part and parcel of the Rise and Shine show is a beautiful reminders, alhamdulillah. I hope you have found this reminder beneficial, educational, motivational, and of course, it's inspiring. In fact, alhamdulillah, to inspire change in your lives, inshallah ta'ala. So please, please do share the reminders, of course, that we play here. Share the knowledge, and of course knowledge is something that we seek from cradle to the grave, so continue seeking the knowledge inshallah ta'ala, and continue sharing these absolutely beautiful reminders.

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1: Assalamu alaikum wa rahmatullahi wa barakatuhu wa bismillah. قال النبي صلى الله عليه وسلم دع ما يريبك إلى ما لا يريبك. That leave that which puts you in doubt for that which does not put you in doubt.
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0: The Prophet Muhammad sallallahu alayhi wa sallam, he says in this beautiful hadith, narrated by Anas radiallahu ta'ala anhu. Wallahi, so beautiful words. If we just understand them. Give me your heart and your mind. The Prophet Muhammad sallallahu alayhi wa sallam says in this hadith that will resolve all our problems. He says alayhi salatu wassalam, whoever is concerned about the akhirah, whoever has the concern and the worry over the akhirah, and this is the positive stress, to be concerned over the akhirah, to be concerned over that moment that you stand in front of Allah Azza wa Jal. Allah subhanahu wa ta'ala will make him wealthy in his heart. What's the wealth of the heart? The wealth of the pocket is the money. And the wealth of the heart is what? Is happiness and content. Because all the money of this world would never make your heart rich. Whoever is concerned over the akhirah, and that's the believer that's concerned over the pleasure of Allah subhanahu wa ta'ala, Allah azza wa jal will make him rich in his heart. And not only that, and Allah subhanahu wa ta'ala will gather and assemble his matters under him. Your financial, your marital, your family, all your matters, your social matter will be all under your control. You'll be control of them, not them control of you. وَجَمَعَ عَلَيْهِ شَمْلَةً. Allah will gather all your matters in this world and Allah subhanahu wa ta'ala put it in your hands. You'll be control of them. You'll be at the top of things. And not only that, and the Prophet sallallahu alaihi wasallam says, وَأَتَدْتُ الدُّنْيَا وَهِيَ رَاغِمَ. Allah, and the dunya and everything in this dunya will come to him running. If your concern is the akhirah, the dunya will run to you. If you are in this dunya for the dunya to serve you, then Allah subhanahu wa ta'ala will make you the master of the dunya. And Allah azza wa jal will make you the servant of the akhirah. Whoever has the concern of the akhirah and the pleasure of Allah, Allah subhanahu wa ta'ala will put richness in his heart. And Allah azza wa jal will assemble and gather all his matters under him. And Allah subhanahu wa ta'ala will make the dunya run to him. But on the other hand, whoever has the concern of the dunya, all his concern is the dunya. All his stress is the dunya. All his worry is the dunya. The Prophet Muhammad sallallahu alayhi wa sallam, he says, جَعَلَ اللَّهُ فَقْرَهُ بَيْنَ عَيْنَيْ. Allah Azza wa Jal will make poverty between his eyes, in his heart. Allah will make him always poor, even if he's got all the money of this dunya. Don't you see people so wealthy? But subhanAllah, they are slaves 24 hours, working 24 hours. Don't even get the chance to count their money. They are so wealthy and don't even get the chance to see their children. They are so wealthy and don't even get the chance to eat a proper meal. They are so wealthy and don't even get the chance to sit down and rest. They are poor in reality. And they're never happy. They are never happy. They would never ever, or don't even get the chance to taste what a poor man tastes, is rest and comfort. And they are so rich. You think they are rich? They are so wealthy, they are so comfortable. They're not. They are rich, yes. They are wealthy, yes. They have a lot of money, but they're not comfortable. They're not relaxed. They're not happy. Why? Because the dunya is this stress. The dunya is their worry. Allah subhanahu wa ta'ala made them poor in their eyes. Allah subhanahu wa ta'ala made poverty in between their eyes. That even if they have all the money of this dunya, they're still poor. Even if they have all the money, they are still stressed.
1: What an absolutely amazing reminder that was there, my dear and sisters. And this is again something that we should all try to do. And again, whether it's on your WhatsApps, whether of course it's on your other social media feeds, whatever it may be, a lot of reminders, similar reminders are being sent around and stuff. And we should take some time out to listen to them, my dear and sisters. We take our time out to forward all sorts of jokes and all sorts of things, but we should try our best to forward good as well and read good. And listen to good, inshallah ta'ala. And amazing reminders are something that we play often, alhamdulillah, in order to educate us and to give us that oomph of, inshallah ta'ala, of what's happening out there, and to motivate and inspire us, inshallah. And that was definitely very, very inspiring, alhamdulillah.
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0: Assalamu alaikum, assalamu alaikum. And it has come to that time where we need to go to a break. We need to go to a quick break, inshallah ta'ala. It won't be long. It's not a long break at all. So please stay with us during the break. And I'll be back straight after this.
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4: Hazrat Jarir bin Abdullah رضی اللہ تعالیٰ عنہ سے روایت ہے کہ نبی اکرم صلی اللہ علیہ وسلم نے فرمایا, اللہ تعالیٰ اس شخص پر رحم نہیں کرتا جو دوسروں پر رحم نہیں کرتا.
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0: 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It is 8:03 on this Wednesday morning. It's Wednesday the 10th of June, How are you this morning? I pray you're well. I pray you in the best of health and the highest of iman. Good to see a dry morning, alhamdulillah, but it won't be dry for too long. In fact, today, not only will it be light rain showers, but the weather forecast is actually saying that it's going to be thundery showers throughout the course of the day and a gentle breeze. Temperature today about 12 to 14 degrees. Winds of 14 to 15 miles per hour. So please do be warned. The rain is only full until tomorrow, in fact. Friday's a dry day. Saturday, we've got some sunshine. And Sunday, it's 23 degrees. So lots of sunshine on Sunday, inshallah. So I've had some messages thrown around barbecues. I haven't been invited to one, but let's see. Maybe this weekend might be the one, inshallah. So if you're planning to do one, do remember me, inshallah ta'ala. It's 8:04, listeners, 8:04. We've got Isa saying, congratulations on your Hajj. Mashallah, may Allah bless you. Ameen. Please make the dua for Isa. It's his exam today, Isa. May Allah make it easy on you, inshallah. And that's the other thing. I know quite a few people doing their GCSE exams. May Allah subhanahu wa ta'ala make it easy on you guys. And I think you're near the end now. I think I was speaking to somebody over the weekend. They said they had 4 exams left. I think maybe this weekend, next week, maybe towards the end, alhamdulillah. So well done. Keep going, inshallah. Keep going. And inshallah, you'll get there soon. A-level exams as well. And if anybody's doing any exams in universities, may Allah make it easy on you guys. Made lots of du'as for you guys, by the way. There's lots of du'as on my du'a list for exams. So inshallah, may Allah make it easy on you guys. And may Allah subhanahu wa ta'ala make it successful. We've got Eliza saying, Salam, wa alaikum salam. We've got Mother Imran saying, Assalamu alaikum. Halfway through the week, managed to get to the gym early yesterday. Hopefully, same again today. You did yesterday, didn't you? Yesterday, you were at the gym by 8:40, Imran, where normally you're there close to 9 o'clock. So, alhamdulillah. So traffic obviously was doing well yesterday for Imran, alhamdulillah. Today we've got a couple of guests with us this morning, and then inshallah we're going to go to, of course, the messages from you guys, but also the riddle. If any of you guys want to become the riddle master this morning, then do let me know. I'll normally give you about 5-6 minutes. I might give you a little longer. Imran says, were there any protests in town yesterday evening? Just watching the news now, and scenes in Belfast look horrible. Protests in town, not that I'm aware of. I did drive past Bury Park yesterday, and there was some sort of a gathering there. I'm not sure if it's a protest. I think something was going on, but I think that was more Kashmir related. I'm not sure what protests you're referring to, Imran. Do let me know. If anybody has got an update or what's happening, the latest in Kashmir, do let us know. Of course, the internet, I know it's been closed. Our brother Mukarram, who actually does our news for us, is not able to send them in at the moment, so we don't actually have much information for what's happening in Pakistan at the moment. So if there's anybody that does, or if anybody's regularly connected to somebody, please do let us know. Without further ado, let's go over to our guest this morning. We have got Hafiz Sha'ban, of course, who's no stranger to the station, and we've also got another brother with us. We've got brother Azam. So first, let's go over to Hafiz Sahab. Hafiz Sahab, assalamu alaikum.
1: Wa alaikum assalam wa rahmatullahi wa barakatuh.
0: Jazakallah for coming in, Sheikh. Of course, talking about what else other than, of course, whenever you're here, there'll be some sort of a challenge. Yeah. If you're not climbing mountains, you'll be cycling somewhere, alhamdulillah. So we're going to be talking about the bike ride of Luton to Coventry. The listeners should be aware of this, because just before I went to Hajj, I'm not sure if you remember, my brother Rahim asked us if we can have 5 people to do £5 over the next 5 Jummas. So that's currently still going on, and this was to raise money to help a smaller primary school.

0: School in Coventry. We're going to find out a little bit more about that shortly. But before that, let me bring in my dear brother Azam. Brother Azam, assalamu alaikum.
1: Wa alaikum salam.
0: Brother Azam, jazakallah for coming in as well. Give us a little introduction to yourself. I hear you are yourself from Coventry itself.
1: Yes, I moved to Luton in 1998, roughly. Born in Coventry. I'm just a local lad now.
0: Okay, mashallah. And Coventry itself, regarding the school, just tell us a little bit of the link to the school. I believe it's someone close to you that actually runs the school.
1: Yeah, my sister, Mariam, she's been running the school over 35 years now, roughly. The school was actually opened by Haji father-in-law of my sister, my sister, Uncle Ashik. He's a very pious person, so he opened it a very long time ago. Alhamdulillah, school's been going since, and it's obviously it used to be a secondary school, but it's become a primary school, so it serves. Last year we used to have about 110 children enrolled in the school, but since the government imposed VAT fees on the school, we lost about 30 children. So we lost a lot of budget, a lot of money coming in. We used to have lost about 30 children there because of the VAT. So each child had to pay more than £600 extra per year. Mm. So that they're coming from in that area, it's the deprived area. So it had a big impact. So we lost it. We're down to 80 now. So imagine losing £33,000 from your budget. So suddenly, the school was well balanced. It's a good educator. It's well rated as well within the community, and it's always passed its Ofsted inspection. So it's a very well run school. It's they connect with the community. You know, it's associated with a lot of other activities outside the schools, so we've had a lot of good successes.
0: Alhamdulillah. No, that sounds good, mashallah. So that's a little bit of history around the school, listeners. Again, sometimes when you're doing some fundraising, it's good to know the background and what it is exactly. And again, alhamdulillah, it's obviously very personal to Brother Azam, so it's always good to have that connection, because obviously knowing the school's history, knowing how it's been and stuff, it's always good to know, mashallah. So listeners, this is the fundraiser that my dear brother Rahim was actually messaging about weeks ago. So the fundraiser has been out there on our social media and of course across to yourselves as the listeners. Hafiz Saab, bringing yourself in, but Azam of course is personally linked to this of course school with his sister and with of course the history of the school and how it's come about. Yeah. How did you get involved in it? What's your link to Coventry?
2: Yeah, I have no link to Coventry. I've never been to Coventry apart from Azambai. So Azambai and ourselves, we ride together. We're part of Strollers. Rahim Bai, as you're mentioning, Rahim Dada is the president of Strollers.
0: Is he?
2: The
0: President Saab.
2: President Saab. And then we've got Samir Bai. And then Azambai is our chief engineer and our route planner.
0: Oh, mashallah.
2: So he's a veteran rider.
0: So suddenly the route got planned to Coventry.
2: The route got planned to Coventry. And Azambai said, "We're going Coventry, man. We need to do a fundraiser." And that's it. You can't say no to Azambai.
0: Mashallah. That sounds amazing. To be honest, it's always good to have a team, alhamdulillah. And again, whenever we do things, when it comes to charities, whatever it may be, whether it may be climbing mountains or whether it be, of course, in this case, cycling, alhamdulillah, it's good to have a good team and a good set of brothers, mashallah. And Brother Rahim, you mentioned with Samir, mashallah, amazing brothers. And Brother Azam now, who we got to meet today. In regards, of course, the strollers itself, you take up many different challenges, Brother Hafiz Shaban. And in regards, of course, this particular one, when you choose challenges, how does it work? Because I think sometimes people have this concept outside saying, firstly, how do you decide on what the challenge is? Mm. How do you decide what the cause is? And then how do you decide who do you take along with you on that cause? Because obviously you have to have a certain set of brothers to go with you.
3: Yeah.
0: Is there a process to this, or is it just a matter of, let's do this course, okay, Azambai suggests a cause, yep, no problem, who comes along
1: I can answer that, Dawid Bhai. The cause actually came back because my brother came up to me and said, "We've got a debt to pay." There's a brother by, he's an Albanian brother, we've got a loan of 25,000. And he wants the money back this year. And that hurt me because I thought, how is this school going to fund itself? Mm. So many schools are closed down in this period. So we need to repay this brother as soon as possible. So if you can give him 20,000, he's going to let us off 25,000. I thought, that hurt me. So I thought, is it middle of Ramadan? We've done this right before from Masjid Noor to Luton to Coventry to raise funds for Masjid Noor. So this year I thought let's raise money from the same school we wrote to. So that's basically the cause. We didn't do any advanced planning. We didn't have any discussions. We just thought let's just raise money. So, you know, obviously I knew Hafiz Saab, he was my first on the list. I rang him, I go, we're doing this bike ride. He goes, Hafiz Saab, straight away, say, yes, I'm doing it. Rain bike kicked in straight away. Alhamdulillah, Sameer.
0: How many of you are actually going now?
1: We've got 40 people now. 39, we had 48 people registered. A few people got injured. And we've got 40 people ready to roll, ready to rock. Inshallah, we're going to kick off from Masjid Noor.
0: Cromwell Road.
1: What's the
0: connection with Masjid Noor?
1: I live near there, that's all.
0: Okay.
1: That's the starting point.
2: It's a local masjid.
1: That works. Local masjid. We've got good facilities there. Like, you can well connect with the masjid there. And it's got a nice car park. So we'll start from there. We'll have breakfast. So anybody in the community is welcome to have a cup of tea. Yeah. And
0: When is this taking place?
1: June the 14th at 6 o'clock.
2: This Sunday. What time are we? 6 o'clock at the masjid.
1: Yeah. We're going to kick off. We're going to have photographs around 6:15.
2: MashaAllah.
1: And dua, Hafiz Saab and people like.
2: Maulana Umar, Maulana Nasser, man. You can get them to make the dua. Yeah. I mean, he's well. Azambar is well connected to the masjid. MashaAllah. The masjid. I've always been very supportive of Azambar and the causes.
1: All the causes.
0: So 6 o'clock this Sunday, you're going to be leaving from Masjid Noor. And I believe as the tracker yourself and getting to good doing the actual route itself, how many miles is it from Luton to Coventry?
1: We've got 78 miles.
0: Okay,
1: I think I might put 3 extra miles just to give.
0: Is it fairly plain riding? Is there a lot of highs? What's it like?
1: Have you
0: done the route before?
1: Yeah, I've done the route. I've done the route 3 times.
0: Oh, mashallah.
1: First time I did in COVID. I was training and I ended up in the Coventry.
2: This is awesome, buddy. This is how he cycles. I ended up in Europe. What?
0: That's a lot of luck. It's good to know. I guess you're the chief engineer as well. So do you have somebody actually regarding the bikes and the punctures and everything else? And that yourself was going to help along with that?
1: Yeah, I think we had a nice little incident in Isle of Wight, didn't we?
2: But I have never been told off the way I get told off at Azambai. He actually has, he's like my mum, but he...
0: What did you do?
2: Because I'm useless, bro. I don't know. I know how to ride the bike. That's it. So whenever I have an incident or a puncture, I go Azambai and he gets angry with me.
1: One funny thing happened. We were riding Isle of Wight. It's a massive hill. And it's halfway up the hill. You know, you're in the flow. And I hear this side... As a boy!
2: I had a puncher, bro.
1: I got to the top of the hill. I'm not stopping.
2: Oh my god. He made me walk all the way up the hill with a puncher in my bike. I had to walk up with my bike, bro. Because I'm not stopping until you get to the top of the hill, man. So,
0: but to be honest, you don't blame him. When you're midway in Upper Hill,
2: you're
0: not going to gain that momentum again. Yeah, so yeah. I don't blame you.
1: I could have stopped it. That's funny. Yeah.
0: But alhamdulillah, it was a situation where, some time ago now, I think I've done a few bike rides back. I think the longest one being from Luton to Manchester.
1: Oh, yeah.
0: Back in 2015, I did it for Luton Food Bank. But I remember the whole journey was 210 miles in total, but alhamdulillah, not a single puncture. There's actually one brother in our team, Brother Sofiane, we got from here to Dunstable and he got a puncture. So luckily there was a shop in Dunstable, we went to the shop and got the puncture done. But you're right, I think having the right team, having the support team, and obviously you know Brother Ali previously from Mashru, mashallah, he was our support team. Having the support team, I think, is just as important as the riders and obviously someone who's doing the route and stuff. So do you have a good support team with you, inshallah?
1: Alhamdulillah, we've got Hafiz Azim and Maulana Nasser, Usman Nasser from Kashmir Stores. They volunteered their vans and their time. So we'll have pit stops in 25 miles and 50 miles. And they'll be sweeping up behind. My son's going to jump in. We've got a lot of support, brothers. All the people there. We've got a lot of people kicking in.
0: Listeners, you are listening to our dear brother Azam here, mashallah, as well as, of course, our Hafiz Shaban. We have a couple of messages coming in. We've got Raja saying, please tell us something about Hajj. If I missed what you said, I will talk about Hajj in just a few moments once the brothers are done. Hajj Mubarak, can you please make dua for my sister? She has a maths paper today. May Allah make it easy for you. That is Eliza. And we have Halima saying Hafiz Shaban is a crazy athlete. definitely one way to describe our Hafiz Shaban, mashallah. If he's not climbing mountains, he's definitely cycling around, mashallah. We've got Rahim Saab saying, mashallah, two lions are on. Where's the third lion, Rahim? I was expecting you to be here today, mashallah. I think as we've got a little joke going with my dear brother Rahim. He said there was a charity appeal happening once, and you know, normally you have this call that comes in near the end of the charity appeal, says, how much money have you got left to raise? And you give a figure, we've got £2,000, £3,000, and normally say, I'll cover the rest. An uncle called into one of the appeals, I think it was in Sheffield, and he goes, how much have you got left? What do you need and stuff? Got the full details. He goes, Koni Hara Oijasi. So my name is Rahim and me have got this ongoing joy saying, no problem, ho jayega. So ye bhi jo hai na, inshallah, aapka total bhi ho jayega. Going back to fundraising, inshallah, you actually got, the target was 28,000 as you mentioned, 19,000 have been raised, so you've got 9,000 to raise at the moment. Is that still up to date and current?
1: We got 19,500, but we raised 19,400 roughly.
0: So 19,400 raised, listeners. So if you are in a position where you would like to be able to donate towards us, let me know. I can share our Hafiz Saab's link with you. All the links are there, inshallah. Yep, we've got the link, the £19,431.64, mashallah. So listeners, do of course check that out. See if you can support this cause. It's a primary school in Coventry, and again, Brother Azam is personally connected to that because, of course, he has got his sister actually runs a school. The reason for the debt and the kind of shortfall there is due to the VAT that came in, and of course, unfortunately, a lot of children not being able to go to the school due to affordability issues, and then are in a situation now where the school is in debt. And the brothers here, alhamdulillah, are trying to help the school clear the debt of £28,000, alhamdulillah. So credit to the brothers for trying to help them to do that, inshallah. It's just a little bit about the school. They're riding 78 miles from Luton to Coventry. It's the second charity ride they're doing. This time it's for a Lote Tree Primary School. According to the Independent Schools Council report, the implementation of new HMHSE text rules, 105 independent schools have been forced to close. They are determined not to become another statistic, inshallah. So that's amazing. They need to raise £55,000 to cover ongoing costs, and £28,000 is to pay the Karza Hasna, which again is the reason why the brothers are doing this, inshallah ta'ala. It's 8:19. Listeners, 8:19. If you do want to send in a message, let me know. Salam, Uncle Tariq, how are you? And Uncle Shaban, alhamdulillah, I'm very well. Uncle Shaban is better than me, mashallah. Although I'm younger than him, he always looks younger than me, mashallah. And definitely fitter than me, mashallah. Mr. Isaac says, Assalamu alaikum, Hajj Mubarak to you, Brother Tariq. Wa alaikum salam and Jazakum Allah khair. Assalamu alaikum, Hajj Mubarak. Naeem here. These two brothers are crazier than me. This is Dr. Daeeb Ahmed. May Allah make the journey a success. I mean, that's the other thing. I think very important. Firstly, is to try and see if you can donate. I think definitely very important. If you can't donate, spread the message to other people who can possibly donate. And if you can't do any of those two things, as a minimum, make dua for the brothers. Make the dua for the brothers, inshallah ta'ala. There's 40 of them doing this. And inshallah ta'ala, may Allah make it easy for them. May Allah make them successful. And may Allah make it a journey of ease for all of them. Because it is, doing 80 miles of cycling. And let me just find out from a route perspective. Sheikh, is it a lot of road cycling, or is it bicycle parks and stuff? How is it?
1: Yeah, we're going totally on the roads. The route's been designed for, curated for road bikes. So the routes go, we're going via Circle Busway to start off, then we're going to kick off across to Leighton Buzzard, Buckingham, Preston Capes, Napton Hill. You know, I could write all the little routes. We're actually going past a couple of National Trust sites as well.
0: Oh, sure.
1: Cannon Ashby is on the way, and Stow. There's a Corinthian arch there, so we should have some nice photos. Have you got a little gallery we can share with you?
0: Yeah, bismillah, share with us, we can share.
1: We'll definitely share with you. So there's a nice little route on the way. We've done it before. We did it in 2021, the same route, similar route, for raising funds for Masjid Noor last time.
0: Okay.
1: 2021. Last time we had about 20 cyclists. This year we've got 40. So
0: amazing. And to be honest, one of the things I have been meaning to do, and it's been a while obviously since my operation, is get my bike out. I've got a road bike as well. And I think from a cycling career perspective or challenges or whatever you want to call them, I think I did 2015, was obviously a long time ago. It wasn't on this bike, actually. It was an older road bike I had where I did Luton to Manchester. Since then, I think I've done a couple of cycles. I think I've done Cambridge to London. I think that was with one of the other charities. And I can't remember what else I did. I think I thought I did two or three others, but yeah, smaller maybe rides. I think one was from Luton to Bedford to Milton Keynes. It was like a three-way, three cities, or three strollers are recruiting, Raheem says. It was a three-town kind of a cycle. So yeah, alhamdulillah, inshallah, at some point, hopefully, not to Coventry, not this Sunday anyway, I will try to join you guys, inshallah. I think it'd be nice.
1: You could
0: to
1: join us for the first 5 miles on, along the busway, direct bike.
0: Possibly, but that means I will need to get the bike out.
1: Because I got a bike for you, right, bike.
0: If you've got the bike, you know what, I might take you up on that.
1: Seriously, I've got a nice little titanium bike.
0: I might actually take,
1: 105.
0: I might take you up on that and join you for the first 5-10
1: miles.
0: That would
1: be really great. That would be great.
0: So yeah, listeners, so we might well do that, inshallah ta'ala, and join the brothers for the first maybe 5-10 miles, inshallah ta'ala, and yeah, have a cycle for a while. But yeah, if there's a bike available and I'll be available, inshallah. Yeah, that might be good, inshallah. But listen, it's 8:22, inshallah, we're going to go to a break very shortly. If you are listening right now, we are speaking to, of course, brother Hafiz Shaban, who's just popped out, he's just had a phone call, and of course, our dear brother Azam, mashallah, who is actually the lead organizer for this. And alhamdulillah, it's actually a cause very close to his heart, because it's his sister's school, Islamic school, mashallah, in Coventry, that is actually in need, alhamdulillah. So they are trying to pay off the Qarza Hasna, and they've got bigger debts as well, but alhamdulillah, £28,000 is the target for this ride, and alhamdulillah, they have already got to £19,400, so just under £10,000 left now, inshallah. So let's see if we can get them to that target. The social media links are out there. I've got the link here now. I can share that with you. Whatever you can donate, that'll be amazing. We've got Mariam, actually. Mariam saying, "Salam, Uncle Tariq. Walaikum salam. Thank you for the gifts yesterday. You're most welcome, Mariam. Can I please be the riddle master? You can do. The riddle this morning is, I have branches but no fruit, trunks or leaves. What am I? I have branches but no fruit, trunks or leaves. What am I? Do let me know. 0777948122. 0777948122. I have branches but no fruit, trunk or leaves. 0777948182, inshallah ta'ala. Listen, we're going to go to a quick nasheed. We've got one day, say Father, one day taking us up to the break, inshallah ta'ala. We'll be back straight after. If you do have any questions about the cycle, if you would like to support them in any way, or if you would, of course, be in a position where you'd like to be able to share their link and stuff, let me know. I can share the link with you. It's on our social media as well. And it'll be amazing if we can try and help them get to their target of £28,000, inshallah. We'll be back in just a few moments.

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1: 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It's 8:30 on this Wednesday morning, Wednesday the 10th of June. We've got Huria, Azlan and Salim, Ishan Salim saying the riddle answer is this, absolutely correct. Wa alaikum salam, by the way, to you, salam. Naveed says salam, the riddle answer is this. So it's Umay Farwa saying the answer, this correct. Assalamu alaikum uncle, wa alaikum salam. Irhan Isba, the answer is this. Salaamu alaikum. This is Waqas saying, Salaam bro, my daughter's Isra and Isa. I think the answer is superstores. Superstores is not the correct answer. Let me have a look. I have branches but no fruit, trunk or leaves. That could be true actually though. That does work though. I think it works. Not the answer I'm looking for. Mrs. Sharks got the correct answer. And so has Dr. Naeem Ahmed. Well done to all of you guys, mashallah. Let me quickly go back to our guests because I want to quickly finish off this discussion before I go to the news. We've got Hafiz Saab and we've got, of course, our dear brother Azam with us as well, inshallah. Hafiz Saab, of course, we were speaking about the cause just prior to, of course, the break. And alhamdulillah, you yourself will be riding the 80-odd miles to, of course, Coventry on Sunday. What are your thoughts to the listeners around the cause itself and why should they donate to this?
2: Everyone of us have either got a child or either ourselves have gone through schooling and we know the value and the importance of Islamic schooling, right? And good schooling. And especially at the primary years. And subhanAllah, this is a primary stage school. It's a very important cause for all of us. All of us can relate to it and it's a cause that we need to support.
1: Definitely, inshallah. And regarding cycling itself, I'm sure you generally keep very fit, alhamdulillah, anyway. Are you ready for Sunday? Have you been doing extra cycling? Have you studied the route and discussed where you need to go for the highs and the lows? And I know my name is Rahim, is a master when it comes to planning routes out and stuff and making sure that he's prepared. But how about yourself? Are you...
2: Yeah, so alhamdulillah, we've been riding. I think, inshallah, we'll be here back next week to talk about a European ride. So we're riding in from Switzerland to Italy next week. We're flying out to Switzerland for that. So we've been training for that.
1: Subhanallah.
2: So Coventry is a walk in the park, inshallah, with Allah's permission.
1: So Switzerland to Italy. Yeah. Oh, what's that for? Just for the sights, isn't it, really?
2: Yeah, exactly.
3: It's not for the sights, brother. Yeah. That's a big one.
2: But it's not a walk in the park. I'm obviously joking. It's going to be a hard 80 miles. It's not easy. It's going to take a whole day. It's a team of 40. I mean, I was telling Azim by how they're going to coordinate, how he's going to coordinate 40 people riding together. It's not easy. So there's massive works that have gone behind it. You know, operational, you know, effort, time by brother Azim and his family. May Allah reward them and accept it from them. I mean.
1: One not necessarily word of advice. I'm sure you guys have done this so many more times, and I'm sure you guys are much prepared for this. I had one experience, and after that experience, I never went back to that charity, and I never cycled with them again. I thought, you know what, that's it. It's not safe. It's not right. And I thought, I'm not going to do that again. We had one particular charity, without naming names, where I went to do a cycle. We started off in Cambridge, and we were going to ride all the way to London. And at we had about 200 odd riders, I think it was. So what the brother did was he broke them all up into groups of about 20, 30. And every group of 20, 30 had a lead. The leaders were his own, basically, leaders who he would ride with, who he knew, and who knew the route and everything. The leader that we had in from Cambridge when we started said to us right at the start, I've got two rules when I'm cycling. One, I don't stop. And two, I don't wait around for people that basically straggle. So if you're going to straggle behind, that's your own business. I'm gone. Literally, we had about... The park, coming out of the park was about a mile. The park was a massive park where we gathered around, where we started. We didn't see him get out of the park. We didn't have a clue where he'd gone. So there's a whole load of us. Brother Fasa from Shainan. Brother Sujal, I'm not sure if you know Sujal from Cromwell Road Masjid. May Allah bless him. I'm not sure if he's listening. You could take this back to him. Brother Sujal was with us on the ride. He was guiding us with his phone on the sat nav, and it was got to a point where all of us are literally following Sujal now, because our lead is gone. Lead is gone now. We've got no idea where he's gone. We're following Brother Sujal. He doesn't even know the route. He's following on his phone, and unfortunately, he forgot to select cycle on his phone when he's doing it. So he's following a car route, and we're on this roundabout going round and round, just about to join the motorway.
4: Wow.
1: And he doesn't know what to do now, thinking the cyclist route is taking us that way. Yeah. If I take them on a wrong route, this might mean another 15, 20 miles. So we're just going round and round about, and the cars are horning us, saying, what are these guys doing? And there's 30 of us. And literally at that point, I thought to myself, you know what? This is extremely dangerous. So this is where, to be honest, I gave feedback to the brother at the end. I said, you know what, never again. I said, it doesn't matter how good you are, how much you fundraise or whatever, if you can't take people safely with you, generally speaking, I don't want to know. And I've never cycled with them again because safety is paramount. It has to be. When we did Manchester to Luton to Manchester, there were six of us. Yeah. Every single one of us stuck together to the point where the last person could see the first one. Because there was only six of us. That's fine, that's fine.
3: Bismillah. Well, Tarek, I think we could talk for a long time, you know, me and you about this topic. But Hafiz Shaban knows that first thing that comes to my mind is safety. First thing we say, wear your helmet, make sure you're seen, and make sure you got your communication, you got your headset, you got your phone handy, don't put your phone away. The route is always planned with the safety in mind, so we try to avoid the main roads.
1: Excellent.
3: We've been riding a long time, to be honest. I've been riding a long time and leading rides a long time. And we always wait at the right place. Every stop knows the rules. We wait at the end of the road, we cycle, make sure we get to the end of the road, wait for people, then everyone comes in. We were riding with inexperienced people. It's been a long time hobby of mine, to be honest. But I don't want to go on about it, but I've been riding since 1992. My first ride was from Coventry to Cardiff, and I had two punches on that day. So I learned a lot since then. So I really, what you're saying is really, it's actually... Actually, it made me reinforce what you want me to say. We need to look after everybody as well. 100%. My brother Hafiz Shaban actually sent a note that he's going to sacrifice his personal best. And he's going to forget about his average speed. And he's going to look after the wider group. And alhamdulillah, jazakallah for that offer.
1: That's one thing, generally speaking. I think one thing that whoever the riders, I know but Raheem's listening, and I'm sure that the riders may
3: be. You
1: can't
3: stop Raheem though.
1: Whatever you do, don't be selfish on the route. It's not about you, it's about the team. And I think what we had, alhamdulillah, honestly, the brother Sujo, may Allah bless him, and I keep reminding him every time I meet him about that ride. Because where we did, I think it was about 75 miles from Cambridge to London. He must have done over 100. He was constantly going to the front, making sure leading the pack, cycling back again. Are you guys okay? Everything's okay. Making sure he's going backwards and forwards. So God knows how many miles he did. Yeah. Just to keep us together, because we didn't know where we were going. We were completely lost. Mm. Every single one of us kept together. But I think one point you just mentioned, I think this is again a reminder to people out there. As I was driving in today, it was a little earlier than you guys came in. I saw a cyclist coming down a road, and I was thinking to myself, hopefully that's not Hafiz Shaban. Because the first thing I noticed as soon as I drove past cyclists, no helmet. And I thought to myself, this is something that for any of you cycling out there, helmet is essential. What happened to me, Sheikh, and I think this is what I'm saying, I need to go back to the news and stuff, it's already 8:38, we can have an hour-long show on this. As soon as I cycled, we left Luton on a Friday. The cycle was meant to be Friday, Saturday, Sunday, over 3 days. We left about 9 o'clock in the morning from Luton. We were rushing to get to Milton Keynes because it was meant to get to Milton Keynes Food Bank by 12 o'clock. As you go into some of the parks towards just past Leighton Buzzard, there was an underground pass, just like an underground bridge going into a park. And there was a pathway. For some strange reason, I've got no idea. Even if the bike went from the path onto the road, there was no cars on it. It was a walking path. I was trying to I've got no memory of this. I was trying to stop the bike going onto the actual roadside, slammed my brakes, went flying over the handlebars, actually landed on my head.
3: Your helmet?
1: Helmet snapped. Oh, I'm out. Literally out. Really? For a couple of minutes, I was literally blacked out. Sufyan was riding behind me. Luckily, there was someone behind me. Otherwise, the guys in front probably wouldn't even notice that he's fallen. I'm completely out of it. I've woken up, and Sufyan's saying, let's ride. And I said, what are you on about? Who are you? I generally do not have any recollection of who he is. Mm-hmm. And he's saying, we're riding for food bank. And I said, what are you on about riding for food bank? Oh, who's food bank? I don't even own a bike. So I've got no idea who these guys are. He said, listen, I don't really have time to educate you right now. Get on your bike. We're getting behind. We've got to go. So I'm literally cycling along. I've got no recollection of who this guy is. I'm cycling along behind him. And we stop at the first stop that we've got. And I'm looking through my phone, trying to regain my memory and find out, who are we? Who is this guy? Where are we going? What's going on? And this is genuinely true. I've got no recollection of the actual incident itself. And literally the first thing the brother said that was leading us, you can't ride anymore. You can't ride anymore. We don't know what's happened to you. Concussion could be anything. And firstly, you haven't got a spare helmet. You're not cycling that helmet. We asked a brother from Luton to come on a car because we had a van that was actually tracking with us. And they go, we can't let the van go off route. The van has to stay with us in case we need it for an emergency. Our brother came from Luton in his slippers, bichara brother, Amarazam came with in his slippers just to give me a helmet. And I said to him, you ain't going anywhere because I've got a feeling I'm going to need, because I remembered him, because I've known him, Amar, for a long time. I remember, you're the only one I remember here. You ain't going anywhere. Amar in his slippers and his tracksuit, bichara, was with us for 3 days, thinking like, where have I come from? So Sunday evening, he stayed with us until then. But that day, the doctor actually literally said to me, if you were not wearing a helmet, he goes, that would have been your head and you would have been dead. So a helmet is so important. And I see so many people out there in the roads that do not wear helmets. And I think it's extremely dangerous.
4: Alhamdulillah, no one's ever ridden without a helmet enough in our rides.
1: No, alhamdulillah. I think it's so important. So listeners, I think all this is very good. I think challenges is good. Doing charity work is good. But a very, very important, safety has to be paramount. So I think, alhamdulillah, it's good to know that, of course, Brother Azam, mashallah, is in charge of all that. And he has got all that in course. Just quickly, before we finish, just a reminder about the cause itself again. So you're raising for the Islamic primary school in Coventry?
4: Alhamdulillah, we're raising money for Lotree Primary School in Coventry. It's a very small school. It needs every penny counts. Brothers there, you know, donate as much as possible. We need to get to the target of 28,000. We've got 19,431. Just a little push today, and let's see if we can get the total to 22,000 today. And we'll put kick on in the next few days to get to our final total, 28,000. Every penny counts, sir, guys.
1: No, most definitely. Hafsab, any final words from yourself?
2: Yeah, JazakAllah khair to the listeners always. They always respond, mashallah. And I'm going to ask them to don't donate to Raheem, donate to my page, inshallah, so I can overtake Raheem by... my link I've shared with yourself, Brother Tariq. If you can share that with your listeners, I'll be well over my target by then, inshallah.
1: Yeah, most definitely. I've just had a message from Ish saying, can you please share the link? I've just shared the link with you now, inshallah. Yeah. Let's just check. Hafsah, where are you on your target? You've raised 1,700.
2: I've raised nearly 1,800 pounds, alhamdulillah. So my target is 2,000 pounds.
1: I'm sure you'll get to 2,000 before we end the show, inshallah. We've got Ish says, share the link. I've shared the link with you. Another message coming in saying, can you share the link? And unfortunately, Raheem, because you're not here, the link I've been sent is Hafiz Shahbaz. That's the link exactly. I'll be sending. And we've got Raheem has sent in a picture of him cycling, and he goes, on the school run. You're cycling where the kids are surely on the school run. You're taking the kids with you, right? Or are you just left the kids at home? I thought, you know, I'll just do the school run myself. Raheem is a classic, mashallah. But guys, Brother Azam, lovely to meet you, mashallah. And Hafiz Shahbaz, I'm sure we'll hear more stories next week, of course, when we speak about your Switzerland to Italy trip next Wednesday. But also, inshallah, of course, I hear more about this Sunday, of course, how that goes, inshallah.
4: Brother, we've got one more coming up in London to Paris, Luton to Paris in August. So we'll come back again.
1: Inshallah, you're most welcome, inshallah.
4: If you let us.
1: Brother, you're most welcome, inshallah. That was, of course, our dear Brother Azam and our dear Hafiz Shahbaz. Mashallah, thank you so much, guys. May Allah bless you guys. So listeners, please do support them. Try to get them to their targets. Hafiz Shahbaz, just over 200 pounds away from his target, inshallah. And the overall, the team is just over 9,000 pounds short of their 28,000 pound target. So please help them get to their target. For those of you committed to Raheem's £5 for 5 Jummas, please do make sure you commit to that. I think quite a lot of people stay paid straight away. But I think I've got 2 Jummas left, Raheem, if I'm not wrong. But Raheem reminds me every Friday. Thank you so much for your time, guys. Bismillah. I think Sheikh, you want to say something else?
4: No, okay.
1: Yeah. Bismillah, inshallah. So listeners, we're going to go to a quick nasheed, and then hopefully I'll see the brothers out. I'll come back with the news and the Salah times in just a few moments. So please do not go anywhere. And somebody is messaging in saying, Assalamu alaikum, how do you sign up for other charity cycles? What I'll do is I'll pass the brothers' details on to you. And inshallah, if you do want to sign up for future cycles, you could do that. We'll be back in just a few moments.

Assalamu alaikum. Assalamu alaikum, listeners. Welcome back to Inspired 105.1 FM. That was, of course, our day with the Hafiz Sha'ban. And, of course, Brother Azam, mashallah. Brother Azam there. Lovely to meet the brothers, mashallah. And just have a quick chat about safety to them, to be honest, because generally speaking, no matter what you do, whether it's a small little challenge at school, whether it's a charity bike ride, or whether you're climbing mountains or whatever you might do, safety is paramount. And it's extremely, extremely important to make sure that everybody that comes with us is safe, inshallah. Assalamu alaikum. To share the link for the school that's hit close to my heart. I worked at King's House Moorlands in school for 8 years and we closed in February. It's nice to see there's a rescue plan in action. Unfortunately, our boss didn't give us a chance, as we were told on the day leaving school, that was school staff job. Sister Nahida, jazakallah for that, Sister Nahida, for your message. I will share the link with you right now, and if you can share the link, if you can donate towards Hafiz Sha'ban's page, that will be amazing, mashallah. Let me quickly give you the salat, but I think I will need to leave the news for today. Salat al-Fajr this morning was at 2:46, sunrise 4:43, zuhur 106, asr 6:38, maghrib 9:22, isha 10:39, and tomorrow Fajr will be 2:46, sunrise 4:43, zuhur 106, asr 6:38, maghrib 9:23, and isha tomorrow is at 10:40, inshallah, 10:40. Listeners, the riddle as well. Actually, we'll leave the riddle for tomorrow as well, so we can use the riddle for tomorrow, the same riddle, inshallah, that Mariam has sent in before. If you are able to donate towards this cause, do let me know, 0777948122, 0777948122. And also, of course, regarding the World Cup, Football World Cup starts tomorrow, I believe. I think we were looking at it yesterday. So that is something else that we will maybe do a little bit of a feature on and talk a little bit more about. Exams, of course, as well. If you guys are still doing exams, lots of duas for each and every single one of you. I think somebody mentioned a maths exam today. So may Allah make it easy for all those who are doing it. And may Allah subhanahu wa ta'ala make it successful for you guys, inshallah ta'ala. Lots of salams and duas going out to everybody who's doing their exams, inshallah. Whether that be, of course, your GCSEs, whether it's your A-levels, or whether, of course, you're doing something for your university, inshallah ta'ala. Listeners, I'm going to leave you with a little bit of Nadir Khan's Sounds of Tears, taking us up to the end of the show. And once again, a reminder, of course, for the brothers that came in earlier on regarding, of course, fundraising for this Islamic primary school in Coventry, mashallah. May Allah bless them, may Allah make it easy, and may Allah subhanahu wa ta'ala, of course, make it successful for them, especially the riders. May Allah keep them safe. I think very important to make sure you pray for their safety, because when they're cycling out there on the roads, anything is dangerous. They've, of course, got everything, alhamdulillah, in place where they are, of course, making sure that safety is paramount. But still, above all else, with the planning and everything that we do, the most important is du'as, inshallah ta'ala. Very important to keep our dear brothers in your du'as, inshallah ta'ala. Listeners, a massive jazakallah for tuning in. May Allah bless you, may Allah reward you, may Allah keep you guys well, inshallah ta'ala. And hopefully, we'll speak tomorrow. Take care. Assalamu alaikum wa rahmatullahi wa barakatuhu.

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1: Bismillah ar-Rahman ar-Rahim. On the authority of Abu Abdullah Jabir, the son of Abdullah al-Ansari, may Allah be pleased with them both. A man asked the Messenger of Allah, may the blessings and peace of Allah be upon him, do you think that if I perform the obligatory prayers, fast in Ramadan, treat as lawful that which is lawful, and treat as forbidden that which is forbidden, and do nothing further, I shall enter paradise? He said yes. It was related by Muslim.
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10: Bismillah ar-Rahman ar-Rahim. 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

0: Assalamu alaikum, everyone. My name is Afsa, and welcome to another episode of Houses of Allah podcast. This, for those who don't know, this show is about bringing in guests who are imams and volunteers at masajids around Luton and having a discussion with them about their journey and the work that they do. We aim to highlight and showcase the beautiful work that the masajids across Luton are doing, not just for the Muslim community, but also the non-Muslim community. We also want to inspire you as listeners to get involved in the masajids. And we will also share best practices. So today, I'm here with my co-host Fayaz. And we're honored to have Maulana Rehan from Zuhri Academy here with us, who I'm sure many of you know. He's an imam, a teacher, a community activist, and many other titles. I'm sure he'll go into them. So let's start. Could you start with the introduction to yourself?
1: Firstly, assalamu alaikum wa rahmatullahi wa barakatuh.
0: Assalam.
1: Jazakallah khairan for having me here. And I think this is a wonderful show, showcasing masajid. It's beautiful. You know, Allah says, "Fi buyutin adhinallahu an turfa'a." Allah has given permission for the houses of Allah, meaning masajids, to be built in a high erect. That's where the permission comes for having grand masajid, if you have the resources, of course. But along with that, if you look at it metaphorically, the ideas of the masjid, the activities of the masjid has to be showcased. And I think this is brilliant. I don't think there was any show like this in Inspire FM before. I think this podcast is amazing. And this is why I quickly responded, and I'm welcome, inshallah. Jazakallah for having me here. Yeah, I don't have many titles. Activist, I'm not sure about being an activist.
0: I think I know
1: there's a protest tomorrow.
0: Yeah.
1: So inshallah, we'll try to go
0: and
1: do our bit. Yeah, alhamdulillah, I mean, I was brought up in Luton, started our very basics in Masjid Nur. I'm sure you had Masjid Nur here.
0: Yes.
1: It was before Muhammad's time, by the way.
0: Mm-hmm.
1: Those days we had my father, Mufti Zirilak, was still imam there, mashallah.
0: Mm-hmm.
1: Like 35 years nearly now.
0: Wow.
1: And then we had another Hafiz Safdar, he passed away in 2011, rahimahullah, he passed away as our teacher. And we had a few other teachers here, and they were starting then. We were doing Haves, standard maktab. In fact, it wasn't standard maktab. We had longer hours, long hours.
0: Mm-hmm.
1: Even Saturdays, we had to go and

0: Our plan was that we were going to be shipped off to Islamic boarding schools. And with me, there were other teachers. I'm sure you had Maulana Omar, we had Maulana Zakaria here. Everyone went, I believe, to Masjid Nur in the days.
1: Yeah.
0: And then they went to boarding school. They're kind of a few years, well, probably 5, 6, 7 years before us.
1: Mm-hmm.
0: We went, it was me, Maulana Thaqib, we were together at that time. And then a few years below us, there were other Maulanas.
1: Mm-hmm.
0: We went boarding straight from there back in 2000. So that's 24 years ago now.
1: Oh, mashallah.
0: 24 years ago. At this, what time is it now? 6 days, we'll be dreading for next day's sabak. We're doing hifz.
1: Where is this you went?
0: That we went to Kidderminster.
1: Kidderminster
0: is massive those days. That's from Luton, probably had about 50, 60 guys there.
1: Wow.
0: Mm-hmm. They're almost like a school in itself. And we were there, and we're doing school.
1: Boarding school, right? So you're away from your school. Family.
0: So we had, in the mornings, we had to wake up. In the mornings, we had our Islamic curriculum.
1: Mm-hmm.
0: I was doing hifz those days.
1: Mm-hmm.
0: And then after Zohar, we had a few national curriculum subjects. It was there. People did study. But our main focus was to do hifz.
1: Mm-hmm.
0: We've done it, alhamdulillah. We did GCSEs and all that. So that's where the journey started.
1: Mm-hmm.
0: And I mean, we can do many podcasts just on that.
1: Yeah.
0: Right. No worries, it was beautiful days. It was like going from Luton and going boarding school. It was exciting
1: because
0: everything was new. All of a sudden, 13-year-olds living independent life.
1: Mm.
0: We have to manage our finances, pocket money.
1: Mm-hmm.
0: Then after that, manage our laundry.
1: Yeah,
0: it's a big deal. Can you imagine? Parents are doing it. Your mom or sisters or others are helping. All of a sudden, you're doing your laundry. Even some of your health requirements, because you're not living with your parents anymore.
1: Yeah.
0: There's a timetable you follow. Of course, there's teachers there, there's helpers there, but end of the day, there's another 300 kids like you. Mm. You know, so special. So you really have to look after yourself, and that really to us. And that's the link between going to boarding school and, alhamdulillah, what we do today. There's a direct link there.
1: I think, we will go into the story of Zuhri. I think many people want to know about the story of Zuhri. I was talking earlier with Fayaz. I was saying how, a lot of people know about Zuhri in Luton, about what they do, but people have different relationships with Zuhri. Some might attend there for Taraweeh or Jummah. Some people might have the children studying there, or some people might be studying there themselves.
2: What do you think about when you hear Zuhri?
0: Yeah, I was thinking you guys have your own story.
2: For me, it's Sanatain.
1: For me as well. It's two things actually. Sanatain, and I think the Taraweeh is just unique in Zuhri.
0: It's not.
1: You won't get that experience.
0: You can call it notorious Taraweeh.
1: So, I think we'll definitely go into that. But should we start with the story of Zuhri then? Like, how did so? It's quite interesting.
0: So that's what we did. Yeah. So yeah. From local, from Crumlin Road Masjid.
1: Yep.
0: We used to go there because my dad was imam, and that's how it was for me. Yeah. I didn't really go to Berry Park Masjid or anything like that. These were the two big ones. There's Oak Road here on this side, and that's it really. There was nothing else those days.
1: So it sounds like in your childhood, you grew up in an Islamic family.
0: Yeah, definitely.
1: And you had it in you that you will be doing the work of Allah.
0: I had it in me, alhamdulillah, obviously, thanks to Allah and my dad as well, and the environment we grew up in. But yeah, it was challenging because all of a sudden you're going from home over there.
1: Mm-hmm.
0: So we went to Kidderminster and completed hifz there, and then after that I started the beginning of Arabic, which everyone tries, the fa'ala and kifa haluk. We did that successfully.
1: Mashallah.
0: Finished the first year, and then I moved. I moved to I was really exploring different places. There was a period where I wanted to go to Syria to study Arabic, and then the whole Iraq war kicked in, and it just spoiled everything for us. Thanks to our government, which played a big role in that. Then after that, it wasn't so safe. There was other options. Then I thought, you know what? Just stay in the country is probably the best option here. I went up north to Bolton. You know Bolton Wonders?
1: Yeah, of course.
0: Yeah. Bolton Wonders. And when I went there, just before I went, Amir Khan won the whole the Olympics. He came
1: and
0: the silver.
1: Yeah.
0: So it's a big thing.
1: Are you similar age to Amir Khan then? Are you similar age to Amir Khan?
0: Same school year.
1: Because
0: he's like, we had a classmate who was in the same school year as. And he was like same age.
1: Yeah.
0: So when I went there, unique experience because Kidderminster was like, it was in the countryside, completely detached from civilization.

0: civilization in some sense here. Literally, our neighbors were horses and donkeys and sheep. I don't know if you remember, in 2001, there was foot and mouth disease. Remember?
1: Yeah, I heard of that, yeah.
0: Yeah. We had to go home because obviously our neighbors are getting burnt.
1: Was it cows or something?
0: And as soon as like we inhaling that, we had to go home.
1: Wow.
0: Safeguarding, so our whole school was closed down like that. So it was really in the country. Even now it is.
2: Mm-hmm.
0: We moved to Bolton, that was a different experience. All of a sudden, the Islamic college is right in the middle of the town.
2: Mm-hmm.
0: But initially it was on the edge, but we moved into the town. Then it was like another smaller version of Luton, but very Islamic.
2: Mm-hmm.
0: I don't know if you guys been to Bolton. Some of the masjid they have, probably have about, excuse me, about 20,000 Muslims. 30,000. When I went, it's about 20,000, let's say 20 years ago. They had one big boarding school, masjid in every corner, and so many Muslim girls' school, you know, independent school, or those, what do you call those, VA schools, like semi-government funded, fully private schools, everywhere.
2: Mm-hmm.
0: The infrastructure was amazing for like just a population of 30,000 Muslims. In comparison to
1: you went there as a 16-year-old, or 18?
0: I went there when I was 17. 17.
1: Like how many years were you there for?
0: There for 5-6 years. That's when I finished everything. Went through the entire Alimiya course. I did some college on the side as well.
1: MashaAllah.
0: But again, my main thing was Alimiya course, and that's where I graduated back in 2009. And then, so even. Linking with Zuhri, before completing, I always had this push. And personally, I had this thing that we should set up something when you go back home. Alhamdulillah, I was under no pressure from my family or anyone that, I need to provide for anyone.
2: Mm.
0: You know, you have this pressure when you go college, or you have to work, none of that.
2: Mm.
0: Alhamdulillah, we come from that background of faith-driven life, nothing. My dad's main mission was, now I need to transfer all of that to the new generation of people in town. That's why we went there, you know, we went out. When I came out, I was going to do part, go to university, and then do a bit of that, but then done a bit of calculations, again, under the advice.
2: What would you have studied if you went to university?
0: I was actually thinking about biomedical science.
2: Oh, okay.
0: I think it was more just a hype that time.
1: Oh, yeah.
0: But
1: yeah.
0: I did, my bit of college was on medical stuff, so that's why.
2: Oh, okay.
0: Why.
2: MashaAllah.
0: So that's what I was thinking.
2: Mm.
0: I didn't do that. I thought, how am I going to do? Am I going to go to university all day? I'm a graduate. I'm half is very rare.
2: Mm.
0: First in my whole generation.
1: Yeah.
0: In my dad's line, we don't remember anyone that was half is.
1: Yeah.
0: It's a big deal for my father didn't do his.
2: Okay.
0: Not fully. Ali, alhamdulillah, I got a few, but again, from in the UK, I was the first like that. So I had that response. I had that on me anyway. And then, alhamdulillah, I'm not going to say I was the best, but I did study quite well, alhamdulillah. And I had this thing that I need to give lectures, you know, Friday sermons, I need to teach, I need to do all of that, maktab and all of that. I had that on my on my plate anyway, and I started doing that immediately. And then I thought that's going to be a clash. Let others do that, inshallah. There's loads of people that go to college and universities. Well, everyone does. Very few people went like in my journey. Let them do that.
2: Mm-hmm.
0: Let them take care of that field. Let them do this. Because there was a big need of young English-speaking imams, in other words.
1: English-speaking, of course.
0: Yeah, English-speaking imams. Because they did their job, my dad's generation. Now it's our generation to transfer that. And I was in the middle of that. Then I went and done a bit of open university. So let me just try on the side without disturbing my on-site timetable. I done a few years, but then I didn't continue because I was so busy, alhamdulillah. Sorry, going back to Zuhri.
1: Yeah, I think the next part is like, obviously, so up until now...
0: Last few years, we're thinking already.
1: Yeah.
0: Because Maulana Thaqib, my mashallah friend from Masjid, from young age, we're friends.
1: Yeah.
0: Others were there as well. We had this thing that we need to set up something locally. So whilst we were studying in the last years, we were already brainstorming what we're going to do. You won't believe it. Well, there was a time back in 2006, we were thinking about radio channel called Inspiration. I never told Inspire guys that. Honestly, I might have like some writing written like papers on that. Then the magazine. We do have a bit of magazine version online.
1: Yeah.
0: But we had all these ideas, and then we think about name.
1: But the ideas were all driven by the desire to serve the community.
0: Desire, right? Who starts coming in, because end of the day, look, the difference between an academic university and our seminaries, and that's the same with Catholic seminaries, the Jewish seminary, all of that, is really to create eyes.
1: Yeah, but
0: you get it.
1: I think I want to understand, like, because at that age, young people at that age, they're thinking about what jobs they want to go into, how to make money, get a house, whatever, all these kind of things, like money oriented. So the fact that you two are already thinking ahead of your, like, you know, your generation, like almost, you were at that young age, like what was it, 15, 16, 17?
0: When I graduated, I was 22.
1: So what was it that was giving you that drive?
0: I think it's those years, isn't it?
1: Yeah.
0: I mean, it pays off. Initially, you go in.
1: The environment.
0: You could be a no ill kid in the system, all of that, but then the environment, that's because you see the teachers, same teachers, you know, they could have chosen another path, that one that pays well. All of that, they sacrifice all of that. They're coming and doing it. You see that example. And many of my teachers in Bolton and other places, they were actually brought up in the UK. A lot of them were even born here. So I saw that as an example.
2: So you said that you had the desire to set something up. Where did that desire come from? Was it because you saw some needs, like there was something that needed to be done?
0: Yeah. So multiple things. Firstly, I had to do something. That's the first thing. And secondly, I realized there's a bit of a niche when it comes to setting up something more educational. That was the first drive. There's masjids there, mashallah, but we needed some sort of platforms where you can do short seminars, short courses. That's how we started. So back 2007, we were just brainstorming, and then finally in the Bukhari year, when you're studying the final book, Sahih Bukhari, that's what we do. You know, we're really brainstorming about what name should I give this organization that's in the air right now. And then we thought, all right, Bukhari, okay, that's quite popular. I think it's taken, taken. Then we thought, let's reverse a little bit. All right, go back in time before Bukhari, there's Imam Zuhri. He's in the chain of hadith. Some of the strongest chain of hadith, Imam Zuhri is inside it. Anyone that studies hadith, they'll know. Even in the compilation of hadith, he's one of the pioneers. All of that, then it was, that's it. That's the name.
2: It's clicked.
0: So rare. I Googled it even that time. Very few people.
1: No, it's still unique. I haven't heard of it.
0: One institution in Malaysia or something like that. Yeah. A few places like that,
1: And so what year was this that you came up with that?
0: That was about 2008, like that. 2009, January, we formally put something on paper. We actually had that name. You know, we actually got a community bank account with their name. All of that happened.
1: Made it happen.
0: Yeah, that's it, alhamdulillah. So we graduated the summer that year. And obviously, initially we were teaching in Masjid Noor, evening maktab. And daytime we were at Al-Hikmah Madrasa when he was in Berry Park. That's how it started. In our free time in the weekends, we used to do short courses.
1: This was like on the side, right?
0: On top of Saturdays mainly. Okay. Started on Saturdays.
1: Okay.
0: And then you're right, Ramadan is a thing.
1: Yeah.
0: And really, the first Ramadan we had after I graduated, Dane Road where the Hira shop is? Literally where the shop is, and now the cafe, that was a pub.
1: Pub.
0: Britannia pub, wasn't it? Dane Road, Britannia pub, So, mashallah, some of the Muslim brothers, they bought it.
1: Okay.
0: And they let us borrow it until they did whatever they did to it. Now you can see it.
1: In 2009, this is
0: 2010.
1: Okay.
0: So then we cleaned it up, and then we used it for our courses, and we did our Tarawih there. 2010. We did Tarawih in 15 days.
1: Okay.
0: Same Zuhri team that you see. We even had Maulana Farhan there as well, because he was just finishing his hips, so we made him join us.
1: Even the whole Quran in 15 days.
0: Yeah. Wow. That's how we started. And some brothers still see, mashallah, from the early days, they're around, we see them.
1: The brother who lives in Ivy Road, I forgot his name.
0: Hafiz Munir.
1: Yeah.
0: So he was with us as well.
1: Early days.
0: Until obviously he got busy with his work earlier on back in 2011, 12, like that, then he left.
2: So how big were your classes then?
0: To be honest, it would range those open classes like that. Sometimes we'll get like 20, 30 people in some courses. Sometimes we'll be like 7 people.
1: Yeah.
0: You know, that's the thing with all the numbers. You can go up and down. And that was like a more schedule. Every Saturday we study a fixed history of Quran and history of fiqh and hadith, all of that. And then we moved on, started doing short courses. 2011, we invited Mufti Muhammad ibn Adam from Leicester, to do a halal haram course. I'm sure you guys studied that.
1: That's what we're doing right
0: PDF
1: now.
0: Then after that, Sheikh Akram Nadwi, we got invited in a few times. So we concentrate on short courses for first, I would say, 4 years.
1: Okay.
0: Then you realize, okay, brilliant, but there's something missing with short courses, and that is that there's no contact. You know, building a community like that.
1: Okay.
0: We get around different people, different courses, and they've gone. They disappear. We're not building anything. Then we thought, come and go. We have to do something about this. We have to create something in between where it's not really short courses where you see them once a year. Or it's not like Alimiya course, which is like a couple of degrees in one seminary course. You know, it's like 6-7 years learning so many things. We have to find something in between, and that's where the idea. We're looking up and down, and people are doing, had all these different names, but you know, Mufti Saiful Islam, from JKN, he was doing Sanatain 2 year course. Then we thought, we took idea from him, some ideas from him, 2 year sort of version, and then we made our own version, made it more contextualize it with Luton, because we needed.
2: You tailored it to the needs of.
0: We tailored it with adults, curious, inquisitive adults. Going to ask about Aqidah. They really want to know where fiqh came from.
1: What year are we talking about?
0: This is like 2012-13. We're already thinking about these things.
1: Okay.
0: And then finally, we put our ideas together, and that's when 2013 we had our first batch of adult Sanatain. Ustad AG, I don't know why he joined, but he just became a student. We said, you should teach with us. No, I have to do it. So he actually studied. First class. You know, Brother Abdul Alim, the accountant, Omar Farooq, this good. All of these guys done it.
1: Dr. Saleh, sir, I think.
0: He came the year after. Some brothers from Bedford, 2-3.
1: Okay.
0: Mashallah, one of them went to become Maulana afterwards.
1: Oh.
0: Yeah, and brilliant. That was a brilliant class. And a year later, we done a female version.
1: Mashallah.
0: Yeah, we had the resources. The female version and male version, and that's how the adult program started. Remember, we were doing children stuff at the same time as
1: and
0: well.
1: Children's maktab was at the same time.
0: We started with Sundays first. Then after that, we realized that's not enough. One day is not enough. Then we added more days, but because we are already tied with other masjids, we couldn't really.
1: Venue-wise, what were you using? Were you using at that time?
0: Short courses. So we actually went to so many. Dialog Community Center, right there.
1: Right.
0: And we hired that so many times for different courses. Then after that, Al-Hikmah Sundays used to be quiet, so we used to hire it. Masjid Noor, I told you about that. Dane Road Pub. Beds University, we hired it quite a few times.
1: There's active support or something.
0: Yeah, we were there for a little bit.
1: Yeah.
0: Then our relationship started with Brother Shahid and active support later on. You can see, like, after 5-6 years. We hired Rabia, you know, the Portland Road for some stuff. And then the new building that they have on Maiden Hall, you know, that nice building. We did some courses there as well with Sheikh Akram Nadwi.
2: But at this time, was your vision still that you, in the future, you wanted your own purpose built?
0: The vision was there from day one that we need to have some. But Luton is it's a difficult place for properties and things like that. That was a journey and a half. Having your own. Although it was really nice connecting with different organizations, but if you don't have your HQ and base, very difficult to just organize yourself.
2: I think one of the benefits of you doing that is you got to learn the best and the worst from each of the different masajids. So then when you went to make your own one, you knew exactly how to curate it.
0: Yeah, alhamdulillah. I mean, I must say, you know, we have to thank and remember all our elders who came in, you know, set the masajid when they used to have pennies and pounds after working all week in the factories.
2: Back in the shilling jobs.
0: And they put those pennies and whatever their hard-earned money, you know, providing for people back home and here. It's a big deal. If they didn't do it, we'd be just like, you know, we'd be on first phase, not doing podcasts about it. That's what it is. And a lot of effort. You know, you don't realize that until you go into it properly yourself. You know, I only realized that when we finally, after moving around, when you finally purchased that center near town, near Cordigan Road, what it means to, you know, purchase something, an Islamic center, you know, with donations and with public's interest-free loans, qarda, the amount of contacts you have to have, the amount of effort you have to make, you know, the volunteering machine that you have to have. It's crazy.
2: Yeah.
0: Along with your own life and job.
2: Exactly. Mm. Yeah. Yeah.
0: Because obviously we couldn't give up teaching. That's our main, you know, profession, livelihood.
2: Yeah.
0: But you do all of that on the side, and others helped as well. And you realize, and then when you are on the maintenance of and all of that, you know, it's something that we're going to discuss in detail later on. But yeah, the journey of Zuhri. So later on, we had a bit of a base when you got to know Brother Shahid. So I went back in. I'm good with dates, by the way. So I can tell you exactly what happened. I think it was like this time in 2014. I was looking for, I told Morris, you know, we need a place we can sit, be more permanent, even if it's rented. So I went to, Chaucer House, was there for a little bit, but that didn't work out. In the middle, we even did some smaller sort of classes in our houses. You know, you can't have a big class in the house because of safety and all of that.
2: Yeah.
0: Safeguarding reasons. So we had tiny, small classes in our houses for a while, but again, we couldn't cater for the demand. Then we went to Brother Shahid back in 2004 and said, look, we need some space. MashaAllah, he's been, ever since, he's been a good friend like that.
2: Mm-hmm.
0: Even now, you know, people always ask, are you guys moving to Crowley Green Road for if you can't? You know, that's our, you know, this side of Luton is our original base.
2: Mm-hmm.
0: That's where most people are from. You know, we can't just leave. You know, my own kids have to go to the local maktab. You know, MashaAllah, we go headquarters over there. That's where we do our planning, our head office, our lovely youth center, and all of that's there. However, this relationship with this side of Luton, it's going to last.
1: It's another side of Luton, right?
0: That's where we live. It's like, that's where we're from.
2: Yeah.
0: You know, can't just leave.
2: And
0: MashaAllah, he's been helpful. His active supports. We've always use their facilities, their halls, their classrooms, and that's where you guys joined.
1: Came out 2016, I think. Yeah.
0: MashaAllah.
1: So I think
2: alhamdulillah, it's time to go to the break, and after the break, inshallah, we'll get more into the journey of Zuhri and the youth club, inshallah.
0: Jazakallah.
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7: And there's a tradition in which the Prophet ﷺ said that God has 100 parts of mercy. 99 he has retained in his presence, and one part he has allowed to descend to the dunya. And it is that one part that a mother nurses her child with, that the mare raises her hoof from stepping on her foal. So every act of mercy in this world is only from that one part. And the 99 have been, remain in the divine presence for the day of judgment.
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0: Okay, so Mashallah, you've just explained how, you know, we've got the building now, Britannia Estate. Tell us, like, where did Zuhri, like, go from there?
1: Yeah, so Mashallah, I think, we're talking about Brother Shahid,
0: yeah,
1: in the Britannia Estate. That's when we started our classes. I mean, we've done it before, but now we've got a bit of a, mm-hmm, it's a permanent base. And what really took off from there is the Ramadan Tarawees.
0: Mm-hmm.
1: We did it before. Remember I said the indoor pub?
0: Yeah.
1: And in the middle, we actually done it in DVLA building somewhere.
0: But they were in, like, other people's buildings.
1: Yeah,
0: right,
1: different buildings. Now we've got the whole Musalla thing. Mm-hmm. Look there, in Britannia Estates.
0: Mm-hmm.
1: And that's when, I mean, you guys could share your experience of that, because obviously we are the front leading.
0: Yeah.
1: But how do you guys... What do you guys think?
0: So I'm just saying from my own experiences, like, at that time I had just started the Sanatin course, and we started doing Taraweeh. It was amazing because the structure was very unique. We would pray the 8 rakat, then we would have a break without fail. We'd always have a break. And in that break, there would be a reminder. The reminder would be based on the surah that is being recited during Taraweeh. Yeah. There'd be mint tea, chai, even like mishti and everything, all this kind of stuff. And then there was this atmosphere of like brotherhood and sisterhood as well, I'm sure, in the sisters area, like where we were like socializing, we were learning about Islam, we were doing our worship as well, we were doing the full 20 rakat, and even after the Taraweeh, we would stay and talk or socialize, and then we started tahajjud as well in the last 10 nights. So I think the Taraweeh was like, and we could see that there was lots of new people coming just to experience it, mashallah. So I think it was just done amazingly.
2: I've heard many things about the Zuhri Taraweeh, and unfortunately, I didn't get to experience it. Because
1: really fast,
2: I haven't experienced it.
1: You haven't been to Taraweeh?
2: No, I've been to one in the. No, I haven't been. No, because I'm so busy with Heart Lane Masjid. But I've heard so many things about it. And one thing I wanted to highlight is, the best things I hear from people are the sisters.
1: Mashallah.
2: And that's why I think it's very unique to Zuhri. And actually, it's one of the first times my mom was able to go to Taraweeh. Mm-hmm. And I told her, I was like, Zuhri's doing it. And you could see how excited the sisters get. They come together, they organize it, mm-hmm, together, and they come with their kids. And that, for me, all the good testimonials I hear are from my aunties, my moms, the sisters. Yeah. And I want you to talk a bit more about that, about serving our sisters and getting them involved.
0: Exactly, yeah.
1: Yeah, mashallah. I hope, I'm so glad to hear that. Yeah, I mean, Taraweeh, look, we always looked at Ramadan to be the main month.
0: Mm-hmm.
1: Honestly, even now, I try to program my head around Ramadan. Mm-hmm. So if you ask me what's the next biggest event, it's Ramadan. Not just personally, spiritually, but as an organization for Muslims, that's a big deal. Allah revealed Quran in Ramadan. Yeah, some of the major things happen in Ramadan. It's the holiest month. So first, the Taraweeh setup. And the theory behind Taraweeh, and then ladies' facilities. We always had ladies' facilities. Why? Because look, you look at hadith books, you see Aisha radiallahu anha's name everywhere. So the idea of women learning Islam is there from the very beginning.
0: Mm-hmm.
1: Men are relying on women's narrations in Islam. So it's not something that we need to please any groups or anybody like that, just to make a point, but it's always been there. So we believe that females like us, they need to have right beliefs, right aqidah, right practices. This is why we have to have the facilities. Now, these things, they change, in certain, probably if you go back in history, Prophet ﷺ, there was a setup there just to go to the masjid, etc. Maybe there was a setup where it was more home-based, homeschooling style. But today we live in a society where males and females, they go out for everything, schools, colleges, universities, they meet all these people. They're going out.
0: Mm.
1: So if you deprive them from masjid or Islamic learning, it doesn't make sense in the grand scheme of things.
0: Exactly.
1: It doesn't make sense. We have shops around the mosques. They can walk around there, but now at Salah time, they don't have any place to go in. That's not the reason why. If you ever see some fatawa, some Islamic scholars staying here and there, or women, best place, prayer in the masjid. Prophet said that.
0: Mm-hmm.
1: You have to look at the greater context there, that they need to learn deen. If they don't learn deen, how are they going to teach deen to the children?
0: Mm-hmm.
1: What's the wow about you going and lecturing in a university or college, or you go like a 30 a kid in a primary school class if you can't teach your own kids? Because you've got nothing to teach them, you've got no education. This is why it's so important. From the very beginning, that the first opportunity we had as much as we could with our limited resources, had female classes for the young kids, in a maktab, even in madrasas, for adult sanatin program, tarawih as well. And tarawih is a funny one because you know, the setup is like, obviously these are halls, isn't it? So you've seen, like, for example, Zuhri on League of Road Musalla. So we allocate the last two brown carpeted room for the sisters.
2: Yeah.
1: And mashallah, they come. But the funny thing is, they'll come, mashallah, the first few days, the whole section is full to the corridor. And literally, there's like territorial war between the men. Yeah. Like, they need more space.
2: Yeah.
1: 3-4 days later, there's five people in the big hall.
2: Yeah.
1: Ladies' side. And the men are saying, what's going on? Mm. We're reading Salah on top of one another, and that section is just sealed for them. Yeah. But the reason why we've done that is so that they have that access.
2: Mm.
1: These women, it's not about men and women always doing the same thing. Our theory is they should have access to Allah's house. Many of them can't recite Quran. They can't even complete 20 rakats, plus all the other rakats in Taraweeh with their own surahs by heart.
2: Mm.
1: You know, before, you know, like even now, some mashallah pious areas up north, you know, like the son will do Taraweeh with the whole woman folks at home. They'll have Taraweehs at home. There's a whole thing about Taraweeh being a private thing as well.
2: Yeah.
1: I know Maradallan made it a public, institutionalized it like that. But Imam Shafi and many other Imams, sorry, I'm not sure about Imam Shafi, but Imam Tahawi and other Imams, they preferred Taraweeh privately.
2: Mm-hmm.
1: Are you with me? Because it's an option, it's a private salah. Anyway, so we don't have that. We don't have a hafiz in every house. You know, ideally, every house is supposed to have a hafiz. You know, hafiz and an engineer like that with different backgrounds. Yeah. Mm-hmm. Like a mini country in itself.
2: Yeah, like a little economy inside that.
1: Yeah, little economy, yeah. We don't have that, unfortunately. This is why we are going to let them come. If they, whatever, even if they come on the 27th, they're inspired by the khatam of the Quran, that's a big deal. They'll probably join on to something permanent after Ramadan. This is why Taraweeh has always been a big deal like that, cater for them. The other thing is, when you started Taraweeh, remember our beginning was in the peak summer, 2010, like that. We talk about Taraweeh in August. Despite having 2011, and then you move this way through the, you know, short summer nights.
2: Yep.
1: Despite having, you have to look out from the Imam's perspective.
2: Yep.
1: You only go a few hours, he's tired, he's never had iftar properly. Most Huffaz who lead Taraweeh, they don't have iftar, because that's the last thing they're going to worry about.
2: Mm.
1: Yeah. And to overeat, and then go in the musalla, you know, burping is the last thing they want to think about. They just don't have time to allocate having pakoras and choosing different menus. Yeah, so they've been like mentally fasting all day, basically. Yeah.
2: Yep.
1: Taraweeh is the main is the main performance, and after that, you know, the little time they're gonna get, that's when the day starts for them.
2: Yeah.
1: But they literally now they can taste food, they can breathe air and all of that. Now, what we did is from the beginning, We had to, like, we thought, you know what, we can't just do one of those Taraweehs, which is great in their context, where we just do the 20 rakats, Isha and all of that, one after another, and then finish it quickly, everyone go home.
0: It's like how we grew, like I grew up.
1: Yeah, nothing wrong with that.
0: Yeah.
1: The whole idea about, in the early days as well, the word Taraweeh means that you have a break after 4 rakats like that. They did it for several reasons, but you're supposed to have a break. And then we thought, like the way we take Jummah seriously, the English talk. Otherwise, Jummah is all in Arabic before.
2: Mm.
1: But we do it so that people understand it.
2: Mm.
1: Like we thought, this is once a year, everyone's going to come for Isha. They're going to sit for 2-3 hours. Why don't they learn something from Quran?
2: Mm.
1: And this is what we thought, you know what, let's do this. After 4 rakats or 8 rakats, we'll have a break. So we're having that break. And we have that little reminder as well.
0: And some people go.
1: Some people go, those who want to go, or 10 rakats, whatever, because obviously Taraweeh is not far. We can't be, we have to be flexible. And then some of the brothers volunteer to bring tea, and then it just got more exotic over the years. First started with mint tea. Even before there was a different tea, then it became a formal mint tea, then it became...
0: And Shadba brings the mint tea all the time.
1: Yeah, so he made a formal mint. Before that, we still have in our flask, me and Mona Sakin, and the Arabic kahwa and all of that. And then Brother Shahid got it. And then Brother Minhaj came with his proper desi tea.
2: Yeah.
1: And that just...
0: Oh, yeah.
1: We had like a tea politics in between.
0: Milk
1: which tea,
0: mint
1: tea. Which tea are we going to give preference to? The mint tea or the thing. Then we said, okay, mint tea is going to be in between Taraweeh and the desi tea after Taraweeh. right? That's how we reconciled it.
2: Yeah.
1: And that's it, alhamdulillah, this version worked because many people are coming and they were listening to that talk. And then we also, it's difficult on the imams because when you have that big gap, you're worried about having lapses like that.
2: Yeah.
1: Because you just practice it, you just wanna get it done, isn't it?
2: Yeah.
1: And then, but alhamdulillah, everyone accepted all the, even the later imams who came and after me and Maulana Saqib and others, they got used to the system. Like this year we had beautiful Tarawih, Maulana Ihsan and others are doing it. And I said we created that experience. And the other final point was that although obviously we're supposed to respect Allah's house, you know, Prophet ﷺ forbade and discouraged people from worldly things and businesses, all of that. But we thought, we see most people as people who are not so much into deen, if you know what I mean. So this is the opportunity, Fridays, Tarawih days, they're going to come in the house of Allah. We took the approach of da'wah and being tolerant. People do make noise at the back. People bring children as well, which is great, but not when they're running around and getting disturbed whilst you're praying salah. You know, we have hadith where Prophet ﷺ goes his grandsons, but it's not like he invited them for every salah for them to stand on his shoulders. It happened. Yeah. It's not something that you plan. And that's it. I think these are some of the points.
0: Something else I just wanted to add is like, you gave a lot of opportunity to youngsters to lead the Tarawih, which was quite unique compared to other places, because mashallah, they were really young. Like there was like
1: this year they were like schoolboys.
0: Yeah, mashallah, and it's good you give them the opportunity to lead Tarawih at such a big scale.
1: Alhamdulillah, I think. Go on.
2: I was going to say, I think that highlights well the role that the masjids play in developing young leaders, you know, and the role that you guys play as well, and how the masjid should do that, and how other masjids should adopt that as well.
1: Yeah, I mean, we had this vision that look, this is what I learned when we were young, whenever I used to come back from, even finished Hivs.
2: Mm-hmm.
1: My dad was still Imam, alhamdulillah. He was Imam then. He used to make us lead, like 15-year-olds, 14-year-olds.
2: Mm.
1: He used to go and tell me, in long holidays, go and teach. We always had that. Mm. When we were like 16, we led Tarawih, me and Maulana Saqib. Yeah. And then after that, we'd done a few times after that. And so that was from young age, you know, the idea of giving the leadership experience. And we just replicated that. Mm. When we finished, we let our students, our younger friends do it. And this year we had a couple of schoolboys leading it, mashallah. And that's been the trend. You know, going back 10, 15 years ago, people used to think, oh, to have a good Tarawih, you have to get someone from Egypt. And the constant exporting thing is not going to work. It's not going to work. Where is your own building? And now, mashallah, is, I think every masjid in Luton has his own production now, which is great.
2: Yeah.
1: And the other thing is, I believe, that's my personal experience, when you come to linking people with masjid, I think first, and when Allah subhanahu wa ta'ala talks about masjid, innama ya'muru masajid Allah man amana billahi wal yawmil akhir wa aqama as-salata wa ata az-zakata wa lam yakhsha illa Allah, it talks about a couple of characteristics of those people who build masjid, meaning the volunteers, their support. First thing is, you have to have faith. That's what it is. If you don't have faith, if you don't have this mindset that you're doing it for Allah and the hereafter, then it becomes another playground. You know what they say, it becomes like another political playground. Masjid, people do that with charities because it's a public place.
2: Mm-hmm.
1: That's what it is. It's in human nature to do all of these things.
2: Mm-hmm.
1: Like they do with bigger platforms like countries. Yeah.
2: Mm-hmm.
1: So that's what it is. So that's one thing. Second thing is, that what's the purpose of the masjid? Purpose of the masjid is not to set up PlayStations or set up table tennis. I know we have a lot of those. Or Connect Four.
2: Yeah.
1: That's like the top of the list nowadays because it doesn't make a big mess.
2: Yeah.
1: And then it's cheap as well.
2: Yeah.
1: It's not. It's to worship Allah subhanahu wa ta'ala. All the other things, if you look at the model masjid, which is Masjid Nabawi, that's what Prophet ﷺ did. He created that environment. Because look, let's be honest here. If you invite someone that's purely on games and play, they're going to get bored of PlayStation. You have to get another one.
2: Yeah.
1: You stop that, They didn't come to worship in the first place.
0: So it sounds like from what you're saying, like Tarawih was like a huge success because of the educational element and the community
1: you really building have to.
0: And also, like you said, the encouraging the young people. But could you also tell us about, like, say, the success of the Sanatain course, like how that, you know, grew out and, like, you know, like, mashallah, a lot of people are...
1: We thank Allah for that and all the brothers and sisters that studied. Yeah, I think it was that going back from 15 years ago. How do we connect the young brothers who are curious, they want to learn deen, but they can't make that commitment of 7 years going away from you. No, everyone can. And that's where it came. We started doing that. And then, mashallah, we took the approach of not being too much like just the laws, if you know what I mean, you know, the academics. On the other side, it wasn't just like random talks here and there. So we were, mashallah,
0: structured.
1: Structured, but not too structured as well. Because you know, people are coming to be inspired.
2: Yeah.
1: They want to learn. They want to learn from experience, not just go through a book. You've seen it as well in Sanatain. Yeah, we have like a big section of the brothers and sisters that join. They don't know where the sabak is. They don't know where we're reading from. Because they're there to be inspired. They want to hear reminders. They want to hear different things.
2: An experience.
1: And everyone has their own thing. You won't believe it. Some joining just to check out Islam. We had a few sisters. We joined so many years, like, and they reverted as well, mashallah.
0: Some people revert and then join, right?
1: Yeah, revert a lot. We get a lot of like that. A lot of those students. There are those who are seekers. Seekers meaning they want to learn fiqh, they want to learn aqidah and all of that. They come in. So it's a I would say very dynamic balance that the teacher has to keep and the program. So this is why, mashallah, we got a good lineup as well. We got very academic side of ustaz, we got those that share life experience, I'm sure you know, and then those that are so probably in the middle and all of that. So we have that. That could be the reason for success. It's no one man thing, because if you just, you know, too much by the book, you know, that many that's going to just leave. I would say social side, you know, the cold decor. You might as well tell us.
0: That's what I was going
1: to
0: say.
1: We have to restart that, man.
0: Yeah, we used to do retreats where we would go and go camping, like staying as.
2: Why are we doing this anymore?
1: COVID, like, you know, sometimes when something stops, then it's hard to
0: mashallah,
1: start.
0: It was amazing. We'd sleep.
2: Let's get started then.
0: We should. But I think one of the things that my personal reflection is when I went there, like, we'd spend 5 hours every week sitting on the floor and with people that are on the same journey as us, right? And it was so diverse. Like, there was someone that was like 16, 15 year olds. There was someone that was like in their 40s, late 40s. There was, you know, people from different backgrounds. Someone is working in IT, someone's a taxi driver, someone's a pharmacist, various professions. So sometimes we just learn off each other as well as learning off the starts. So it was just like for me, I always say it's a life-changing experience. I've recommended it to so many people after I finished it, and you know, I think you probably share that yours.
2: Absolutely. Yeah, for me it was all about the experience. For me, I just found that I had one day where I can go dedicate the whole day to just studying, be with brothers who thought like me, you know, look like me, sound like me. I'd sit to someone who's 5 years younger than me and someone who's 40 years older than me, and we'll know that the thing that we have.
1: You have Dr.
2: Saleh.
1: Mahmoud. Dr. Saleh is in your.
2: Yeah, Dr. Saleh is in my year.
1: Yeah, and.
2: Yeah.
0: He got the award for the lifetime. Before.
1: Yeah, lifetime award.
2: Yeah.
1: I missed that. That was a sad day for us that day.
2: The
1: year before, or the 2 years before that, Dr. Mahmoud finished.
2: Okay.
1: But I hope he doesn't mind, but he's about 60, I think, now.
0: So I think like what you said was interesting, because when we started this podcast, you were talking about your early days, right? You went to boarding school, you went to, then you spent 6 years again, or 5 years in Bolton. For us, for me, like a layman, like you said, like someone who, you know, we probably did a bit of Fora in the mosque, reciting Quran and stuff. We never had the opportunity to kind of do tafsir or learn hadith and like really reflect on it, or even like be in that environment where we can openly ask questions. But that's what I think Zuhri was like, the amazing, like for me it was amazing, because we could ask any question we want, any question that's bothering us as well, or a question that a non-Muslim might have asked us.
1: Thanks for highlighting that. I think I would say one of our bigger services, which is probably not on paper and it's not so tangible because it's not supposed to be, we talked about Tarawih, we talked about the youth center. We're going to come to it if we have time, inshallah. Yeah,
2: inshallah.
1: And then we talked about the retreats. Mind you, I think the Snowdonia and all the hiking replaced the Kontikon.
2: Kind of.
1: So rather than just sitting around the fire, it became like
2: we need both the,
1: exhausting. Yeah, but I'm going to go around the fire next year. I'm done with this year's thing.
2: Yeah.
1: And Morana Saki made a pledge. He's not doing that again. He said he's not doing it again.
2: Yeah.
1: Anyway, so. And then we got the boat thing now. I think that's easier. So I might join the boat.
2: Yeah. Dragon race. Yeah.
1: Anyway, so coming back to
2: services.
1: These are all the tangible stuff that's taking place. It's the non-tangible stuff. Like, for example, you know, somebody just texted me yesterday asking a very difficult question in Islam. I don't want to say the nature of the question here. But if I didn't answer immediately, some things, you know, it's not like our job is not like doctors or solicitors or others. You can put it on a file, wait for Monday. Ours is between Iman and Kufr sometimes.
2: Mm-hmm.
1: Okay, Islam or outside Islam.
2: Yeah.
1: Inside the nikah or outside the nikah. Are you with me?
2: Yeah.
1: Inside the family or outside the family. We have to get on with it.
2: Yeah.
1: There's no timetable. And mashallah, Allah reward our families, our wives and all that. They've understood our life. They don't mind if you have to take a call in the middle of the night or whatever. Mm-hmm. And if I didn't answer immediately, that could have been a cause of that person leaving Islam. Because obviously you come across some weird and controversial contents and objections.
2: Especially now with the access to YouTube.
1: One. So another brother came, he asked me that he has a relative in America who came in contact with some non-Muslims, probably those atheist type of, those aggressive ones. And then they said the Quran is inconsistent. Why? Because apparently, the Quran says the sun orbits around the earth. So I said, okay, show me the ayah. Okay, so the ayah is in Surah Yasin. وَالشَّمْسُ تَدْرِي لِمُسْتَقَرِّ اللَّهَ ذَلِكَ تَقْدِيرُ الْعَزِيزِ الْحَلِيمِ. That's the ayah. I said, that ayah doesn't talk about shams going around the earth, arud. Right. Nothing, it just says the sun has its own course, and we know that. Allah didn't explain the nature of the course. We know there's something going on, isn't it?
2: Yeah.
1: He has his own course, whichever way that is. That's what he talks about.
2: Yeah.
1: So where is that linking with going around the earth?
2: Mm.
1: So if I didn't give him that information quickly, and he didn't tell her, she would blindly leave faith.
2: Mm.
1: That's the role Allah has chosen us to do that. You know, likewise, there are other, obviously, matters. There was a few years ago, one mother phoned me, and the son was like, you know, some youngsters, or because anyone could be in the middle, they become too, I would say, be OCD-fied, that's why I call it. But it's a condition that when you go too much into certain things and you get waswasa, you don't really speak to someone in the earlier on, and you entertain too much of that. He was suffering so much. He was okay in normal everyday life. As soon as it comes to salah, as soon as it comes to other Islamic matters, he's getting doubts and doing multiple times salah, wudu, and all of that. He's getting all these images and all of that. Almost like, you know, he was not far away from being sectioned, probably.
2: Smaller.
1: I'm sure they saw whatever professional support, but they reached out to me.
2: Mm.
1: And I had to literally give him, he wanted to talk to me, I spoke to him, all of that. I gave them the whole, you know, links, you know, professional counseling and all of that. And alhamdulillah, to my knowledge, that he recovered. And there's so many cases like that, and then that's why, alhamdulillah, I would say the entire team, Zuhri team, from, you know, Maulana Thaqib and Ustad Abdul Ghafoor, or Maulana Atif, or Maulana Farhan, and you know, other younger Maulanas we have, Maulana Talha, Khalid, and Talha, they're all doing that in their own ways. And I think that's remarkable. Of course, we have room for improvements.
2: Yeah.
1: We always have my father, Mufti Sahab, always telling us about taqwa, about showing ourselves out and things like that. But I think, alhamdulillah, on a grand scheme of things, mashallah, things are happening.
2: Sure. So I think we're wrapping up now, because we've got about a minute left. So it might be worth coming into the question around what's the future plans for
3: the vision? What's Zuhri's vision?
2: Yeah.
1: So Zuhri's vision is that we want, right now we have about a few hundred, just say over 100 that's on Sunday's program.
2: Yeah.
1: Because we put so much effort in this, you know, we want 1,000 students. Why? That would mean about 1,000 families that would have access to us with their Q&As.
2: To become confident Muslims.
1: Confident Muslims. support when it comes to family life or even work life. The amount of questions you get, is this halal job or no halal job? You'd be shocked. Yep. Or the food, or nasal spray, mm. is it got ethanol or not? And literally, they're like, they're waiting to spray.
2: Yeah.
1: You get it?
2: Yeah.
1: Or the cough medicine. And we feel that's our biggest contribution. And we want to help more families, or children as well. We've got, mashallah, probably 100 plus families. Mm. But we want to multiply, because what we don't want to do is start too many projects
2: mm-hmm.
1: and take on everything. We do play other roles. Alhamdulillah, I'm the chair of Luton Council of Mosul. That's, I have engagements like mm-hmm. that on a community level with the wider community.
2: Mm-hmm.
1: Other Maulanas have the other engagements as well. But this is the center of everything. No, Zuhri Academy is education and all the other connected branches like youth center on Crowley Green Road or other services, inshallah. So sure. That's it. That's my mission. We want 1,000 families every week that's benefiting.
2: And inshallah.
1: We
2: get there. Right? Alhamdulillah. Thank you for sharing your journey with us. And we hope this inspired the audience as well to understand, you know, what it takes to run these type of services, these institutions, and maybe other masjids can take this model and adapt it to themselves. So thank you so much for listening to this show. Assalamu alaikum wa rahmatullahi wa barakatuh.
1: JazakAllah khair.
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11: 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The Messenger of Allah passed by a man of the Ansar who was admonishing his brother regarding shyness, blaming him, criticizing him, you are too shy. فقال رسول الله صلى الله عليه وسلم دعه فإن الحياء من الإيمان. The Prophet صلى الله عليه وسلم said, leave him alone, for modesty or shyness is a part of Iman.
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14: Allah, Allahu, Allah. 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
9: Assalamu alaikum. We are now going to play the elegant recitation of the Holy Quran by Sheikh Mishari Rashid Al-Fasi, Imam, Quranic reciter and nasheed artist from Kuwait, with English translation.

They say, our hearts are the wrappings which preserve Allah's word. We need no more. Nay, Allah's curse is on them for their blasphemy. Little is it they believe.

And when there comes to them a book from Allah, confirming what is with them, although from old they had prayed for victory against those without faith, when there comes to them that which they should have recognized, they refuse to believe in it. But the curse of Allah is on those without faith.

Miserable is the price for which they have sold their souls, in that they deny the revelation which Allah has sent down, in insolent envy that Allah of His grace should send it to any of His servants He pleases. Thus have they drawn on themselves wrath upon wrath, and humiliating is the punishment of those who reject faith.

When it is said to them, believe in what Allah has sent down, they say, we believe in what was sent down to us. Yet they reject all besides, even if it be truth, confirming what is with them. Say, why then have you slain the prophets of Allah in times gone by, if you did indeed believe?

And remember, we took your covenant and we raised above you the towering height of Mount Sinai, saying, Hold firmly to what we have given you, and hearken to the law. They said, We hear and we disobey, and they had to drink into their hearts of the taint of the calf.

0: But they will never seek for death on account of the sins which their hands have sent on before them, and Allah is well acquainted with the wrongdoers.
1: وَلَتَجِدَنَّهُمْ أَحْرَصَ النَّاسِ عَلَىٰ حَيَاةٍ وَمِنَ الَّذِينَ أَشْرَكُوا يَوَدُّ أَحَدُهُمْ

You will indeed find them of all people most greedy of life, even more than the idolaters. Each one of them wishes he could be given a life of 1,000 years. But the grant of such life will not save him from due punishment, for Allah sees well all that they do.

Say, whoever is an enemy to Gabriel, for he brings down the revelation to your heart by Allah's will, a confirmation of what went before, and guidance and glad tidings for those who believe.

Whoever is an enemy to Allah and His angels and prophets, to Gabriel and Michael, lo, Allah is an enemy to those who reject faith.

And when there came to them a messenger from Allah, confirming what was with them, a party of the people of the book threw away the book of Allah behind their backs, as if it had been something they did not know.

power of Solomon. The blasphemers were not Solomon, but the evil ones, teaching men magic and such things, as came down at Babylon to the angels Harut and Marut. But neither of these taught anyone such things, without saying, We are only for trial, so do not blaspheme. They learned from them the means to sow discord between man and wife. But they could not thus harm anyone except by Allah's permission. And they learnt what harmed them, not what profited them. And they knew what the buyers of magic would have, no share in the happiness of the year after. And vile was the price for which they did sell their souls. If they but knew.

O you of faith, say not to the prophet words of ambiguous import, but words of respect, and hearken to him. To those without faith is a grievous punishment.

It is never the wish of those without faith, among the people of the book, nor of the pagans, that anything good should come down to you from your Lord. But Allah will choose for His special mercy whom He will, for Allah is Lord of grace abounding.

None of our revelations do we abrogate or cause to be forgotten, but we substitute something better or similar. Know you not that Allah has power over all things? Allah

Would you question your messenger as Moses was questioned of old? But whoever changes from faith to unbelief has strayed without doubt from the even way.

0: فاعفوا واصفحوا حتى يأتي الله بأمره إن الله على كل شيء قدير.
1: Quite a number of the people of the book wish they could turn you people back to infidelity after you have believed, from selfish envy, after the truth has become manifest unto them. But forgive and overlook till Allah accomplishes His purpose, for Allah has power over all things.

And be steadfast in prayer and regular in charity. And whatever good you send forth for your souls before you, you shall find it with Allah, for Allah sees well all that you do.

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Those are their vain desires. Say, produce your proof if you are truthful.

Nay, whoever submits his whole self to Allah and is a doer of good, he will get his reward with his Lord. On such shall be no fear, nor shall they grieve.

The Jews say, the Christians have naught to stand upon. And the Christians say, the Jews have naught to stand upon. Yet they profess to study the same book. Like unto their word is what those say who know not. But Allah will judge between them in their quarrel on the day of judgment.

And who is more unjust than he who forbids that in places for the worship of Allah, his name should be celebrated? Whose zeal is in fact to ruin them? It was not fitting that such should themselves enter them except in fear. For them there is nothing but disgrace in this world, and in the world to come, an exceeding torment.

They say, Allah has begotten a son. Glory be to him. Nay, to him belongs all that is in the heavens and on earth. Everything renders worship to him.

Say those without knowledge, Why speaks not Allah unto us? Why comes not unto us a sign? So said the people before them, words of similar import. Their hearts are alike. We have indeed made clear the signs unto any people who hold firmly to faith in their hearts.

Never will the Jews or the Christians be satisfied with you unless you follow their form of religion. Say, the guidance of Allah, that is the only guidance. Were you to follow their desires after the knowledge which has reached you, then would you find neither protector nor helper against Allah.

Those to whom we have sent the book study it as it should be studied. They are the ones that believe therein. Those who reject faith therein, the loss is their own.

Then guard yourselves against a day when one soul shall not avail another, nor shall compensation be accepted from her, nor shall intercession profit her, nor shall anyone be helped from outside.

And remember that Abram was tried by his Lord with certain commands, which he fulfilled. He said, I will make thee an imam to the nations. He pleaded, and also imams from my offspring. He answered, But my promise is not within the reach of evildoers.

0: sound.
1: Remember, we made the house a place of assembly for men and a place of safety, and take you the station of Abram as a place of prayer. And we covenanted with Abram and Ishmael that they should sanctify my house for those who compass it round, or use it as a retreat, or bow or prostrate themselves therein in prayer.

0: And remember, Abram said, My Lord, make this a city of peace, and feed its people with fruits, such of them as believe in Allah and the last day. He said, Yea, and such as reject faith. For a while will I grant them their pleasure, but will soon drive them to the torment of fire, an evil destination indeed.
1: You have been listening to the glorious recitation of the Holy Quran by Sheikh Mishari Rashid Al-Afasi, Imam, Quranic reciter, and the Sheet Artist from Kuwait, with English translation. Stay tuned for more beautiful recitation.
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5: Allah.

And remember, Abram and Ismail raised the foundations of the house with this prayer. Our Lord, accept this service from us, for thou art the all-hearing, the all-knowing.

Our Lord, make of us Muslims, bowing to thy will, and of our progeny a people Muslim, bowing to thy will. And show us our places for the celebration of due rites, and turn unto us in mercy, for thou art the oft returning, most merciful.

0: Our Lord, send amongst them a messenger of their own, who shall rehearse your signs to them, and instruct them in scripture and wisdom, and sanctify them. For you are the exalted in might, the wise.
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Him we chose, and rendered pure in this world, and he will be in the hereafter in the ranks of the righteous.

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He said, I bow my will to the Lord and Cherisher of the universe.

And this was the legacy that Abram left to his sons, and so did Jacob. O my sons, Allah has chosen the faith for you. Then die not except in the state of submission to Allah.

Were you witnesses when death appeared before Jacob? Behold, he said to his sons, What will you worship after me? They said, We shall worship your God and the God of your fathers, of Abraham, Ismail, Isaac, the one true God, to him we bow in Islam.

That was a people that has passed away. They shall reap the fruit of what they did, and you of what you do. Of their merits there is no question in your case.

They say, become Jews or Christians if you would be guided to salvation. Say you nay, I would rather the religion of Abram the true, and he joined not gods with Allah.

Say you we believe in Allah and the revelation given to us and to Abram, Ismail, Isaac, Jacob and the descendants, children of Jacob, and that given to Moses and Jesus and that given to all prophets from their Lord. We make no difference between one and another of them, and we bow to Allah in Islam.

So if they believe as you believe, they are indeed on the right path. But if they turn back, it is they who are in schism. But Allah will suffice you as against them. And He is the All-Hearing, the All-Knowing.

Say, will you dispute with us about Allah, seeing that He is our Lord and your Lord, that we are responsible for our doings and you for yours, and that we are sincere in our faith to Him?

Or do you say that Abram, Ismail, Isaac, Jacob, and the descendants were Jews or Christians? Say, do you know better than Allah? Ah, who is more unjust than those who conceal the testimony they have from Allah? But Allah is not unmindful of what you do.

That was a people that has passed away. They shall reap the fruit of what they did, and you of what you do. Of their merits, there is no question in your case.

The fools among the people will say, what has turned them from the Qibla to which they were used? Say, to Allah belong east and west. He guides whom he will to a way that is straight.

Thus have we made of you an ummah justly balanced, that you might be witnesses over the nations, and the messenger a witness over yourselves. And we appointed the Qibla to which you are used, only to test those who followed the messenger from those who would turn on their heels from the faith. Indeed, it was a change momentous, except to those guided by Allah. And never would Allah make your faith of no effect. For Allah is to all people most surely full of kindness, most merciful.

We see the turning of your face for guidance to the heavens. Now shall we turn you to a Qibla that shall please you? Turn then your face in the direction of the sacred mosque. Wherever you are, turn your faces in that direction. The people of the book know well that that is the truth from their Lord. Nor is Allah unmindful of what they do.

Even if you were to bring to the people of the book all the signs together, they would not follow your Qibla, nor you going to follow their Qibla, nor indeed will they follow each other's Qibla. If you, after the knowledge has reached you, were to follow their vain desires, then were you indeed clearly in the wrong.

0: The people of the book know this as they know their own sons. But some of them conceal the truth, which they themselves know.
1: الحق من ربك فلا تكونن من الممترين.
0: The truth is from your Lord, so be not at all in doubt.

To each is a goal to which Allah turns him. Then strive together as in a race towards all that is good. Wheresoever you are, Allah will bring you together, for Allah has power over all things.

From wheresoever you start forth, turn your face in the direction of the sacred mosque. That is indeed the truth from your Lord, and Allah is not unmindful of what you do.

So, from wherever you start forth, turn your face in the direction of the sacred mosque. And wherever you are, turn your face there, that there be no ground or dispute against you among the people, except those of them that are bent on wickedness. So fear them not, but fear me, that I may complete my favors on you, and you may consent to be guided. Come.

A similar favor have you already received, in that we have sent among you a messenger of your own, rehearsing to you our signs, and purifying you, and instructing you in scripture and wisdom, and in new knowledge.

Be sure we shall test you with something of fear and hunger, some loss in goods or lives or the fruits of your toil. But give glad tidings to those who patiently persevere.

Behold, Safa and Marwa are among the symbols of Allah. So if those who visit the house in the season or at other times should compass them round, it is no sin in them. And if anyone obeys his own impulse to good, be sure that Allah is He who recognizes and knows.

Those who conceal the clear signs we have sent down and the guidance, after we have made it clear for the people in the book, on them shall be Allah's curse, and the curse of those entitled to curse.

0: Those who reject faith and die rejecting, on them is Allah's curse, and the curse of angels, and of all mankind.
1: خالدين فيها لا يخفف عنهم العذاب ولا هم ينظرون.
0: They will abide therein, their penalty will not be lightened, nor will respite be their lot.

Behold, in the creation of the heavens and the earth, in the alternation of the night and the day, in the sailing of the ships through the ocean for the profit of mankind, in the rain which Allah sends down from the skies, and the life which He gives therewith to an earth that is dead, in the beasts of all kind that He scatters through the earth, in the change of the winds, and the clouds which they trail like their slaves between the sky and the earth, here indeed are signs for a people that are wise.

Yet there are men who take for worship others besides Allah, as equal with Allah. They love them as they should love Allah. But those of faith are overflowing in their love for Allah. If only the unrighteous could see, behold, they would see the punishment, that to Allah belongs all power, and Allah will strongly enforce the punishment.

0: الْعَذَابِ.
1: Then would those who are followed clear themselves of those who follow them. They would see the penalty, and all relations between them would be cut off.
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9: 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Once everyone left, Imam Bukhari began crying and begged the blind student to forgive him. The student was shocked and asked, "What for?" So Imam Bukhari answered, "Once I was narrating hadith to my students. You were enjoying that hadith so much that you were in the state of dancing and were moving your head and hands. All the other students started looking at you. I also looked at you and smiled at your actions. Since you cannot see, I fear that this may be a backbiting that I have done against you." The man replied, "Is that all? Of course I forgive you."
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15: This is the national and international news today, Wednesday, 10th of June for Inspire FM, read by Shaheen Mirza. Iran attacks US forces in Bahrain, Jordan, Kuwait after strikes in South. Pakistan claims killing 26 Afghan fighters. Taliban says civilians killed. Protests across Scotland follow Belfast knife attack. Illegal mini-marts shut for up to 12 months under law change prompted by BBC. Advanced radiotherapy for prostate cancer to cut sessions from 20 to 5. Manhunt underway in South Africa after 12 killed in mass shooting in Johannesburg. India's Bengal pushes out Muslim Bangladeshis, deepening religious tensions. That concludes today's news roundup. Next, the Urdu news with Mukarram Abbas.
0: Inspire FM ki Urdu news ke saath, main hoon Mukarram Abbas. 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
16: Let's move on. Rasul sallallahu alayhi wa sallam said, the hadith is in Sahih Muslim. The last hour will not come until 10 things, 10 signs are shown. Number one, the smoke, al-dukhan. المسيح الدجال دابة الأرض the beast when the sun rises from the west literally when Jesus son of Mary descends when Ya'juj and Ma'juj are released Gog and Magog they are released and they disperse when 3 major landslides occur one in the west one in the east and one in the Arabian lands and when a fire from Yemen will come out to gather the people to their land of resurrection where judgment day will happen after death. These are the 10 signs that Rasul sallallahu alaihi wasallam spoke about. Some scholars also talk to him about another hadith, the blowing of the trumpet. But trumpet is not a sign, it's the end of the world. The Dajjal, Rasul sallallahu alaihi wasallam spoke so much about him. He said, every nation before me, every prophet before me informed his nation something about the Dajjal. The false messiah, the antichrist in Christian tradition. He said, and I will tell you more than any others. And there is no fitna, no greater calamity than the Dajjal upon my ummah. Why? He will convince you with his words and his actions and make you doubt your beliefs and your religion. To the point that the Prophet, peace be upon him, also said, fitanun qaqita'i al-layli al-muzlim. There will come upon you calamities and confusions like black clouds in the sky in a darkness of the night. يصبح الرجل مؤمنا ويمسي كافرا. A person will wake up in the morning a believer, by the evening he or she is a disbeliever. By the night they are believers, in the morning they are disbelievers. باعوا دينهم بعرض من الدنيا. They sell their religion for a few material gain. Meaning there are people who will compromise their religion and twist the religion around for their job, for earning money, if they're in certain positions. And there are others who will look at the material world and will start to go back because they want the material world and start to misinterpret deliberately verses of the Quran, words of the Prophet sallallahu alaihi wasallam, all these teachings that we've known for 1,400 years to suit what they want from this world, their desire, their temptation, and material gain. Do we not live in this time now? And another meaning also is that people, they read wrong material and they start to believe it and get influenced by it until they doubt their own deen. The solution,

quantum mechanics that are, you know, little tiny things in there. And then he talked about the string theory, and he says basically we don't exist, we're just little things together. I go, my God, you've lost the plot, man. You've lost the plot. You've just gone on a different tangent. So we live in a time where a person doubts if they're even existing. The Dajjal will come and do that. And Rasulullah, that's why he says there is a greater fit, no greater fit than the Dajjal. It doesn't mean he's going to massacre you and kill you and chop you up into pieces. No, it means he will go into your heart and make you doubt everything. He said, until he convinces people that he's not only Jesus Christ, he'll say, I am the Messiah. Then he will say, I am your God. And people will believe him as a Rabb, as their God. And Allah will give him certain powers to do, certain things that he can do that are supernatural. Rasulullah said he will be on earth for 40 days, not very long. And he describes him in detail. Rasulullah said, many hadiths in Bukhari, Muslim, Abu Dawood, Tirmidhi, they're all there. He says he is a man with coarse, rough hair. His hair look stringy, snakish-like. That's his description of him. He is quite wide and big, very solid, but he's short at the same time. His legs are wide apart, like rickets. Have you ever seen rickets? Someone with curved feet, legs, something like that. And he will have his right eye is, what's the word for it? So the iris looks gray. It's just switched off. You know when the iris turns white or grayish, cloudy, completely cloudy, like that. And the left eye, it has a little piece of meat that comes out of the side over here towards the nose. So he describes him in detail, Rasul Sallallahu Alaihi Wasallam. And he said on his forehead, there is a pattern on his forehead that a Muslim can spell it out as kufr or kafir. All right, disbeliever. It describes him very carefully to us. There are a lot of people who use metaphors and interpretations. I'll tell you, man, it's just their opinion. You're just throwing things from your head and you're putting things together. We don't know until the time comes, inshallah. But he's a real man. There is a hadith about him, about Tamim al-Dari in Sahih Muslim, that Tamim al-Dari, a sahabi, he went sailing and then his crew got lost on an island and there was a beast that was full of hair. It was called a jassasa, the spy, and he spoke and he told them, there is a man waiting for you. The story is very long. They went into a cave and they saw a man that was tied up with chains. His wrists and his ankles were tied together, and he was a massive man, and looked up at us and he asked us a few questions, where we're from, and then he told us some prophecies that will happen. And then he said to us, did the illiterate prophet come out? And then we said yes. Muhammad sallallahu alaihi wasallam says, have his people kicked him out? And they said yes. And then they said, who are you? And he says, I am al-Masih. I am the Messiah. Obviously he's lying, yeah? Now, the scholars said, we don't know for sure if that was really the Dajjal. And neither did the Prophet Sallallahu Alaihi Wasallam confirm. He could have been a lunatic who's saying stuff and read some scriptures. It does happen today. You know how many people I've heard today have called other people Dajjal? On social media, I get people sending me messages. I'm the Mahdi. You know how many I've got of them? Wallah, like, I don't know what, and I don't know what, and I don't know what. Like, which one's the Mahdi? How many is there? I remember once in Mecca, we were doing Umrah with students, year 10s, back in 2014, I think. As we're praying Dhuhr, someone screams in the microphone, and the soldiers took him away. We found out the guy, you know what he's saying, I am Imam al-Mahdi. I don't know. Maybe something's wrong mentally with these people, or maybe they've seen a dream and they believe it. I don't know, wallahi. May Allah guide us all. Some people said, I'm Jesus Christ. But may Allah subhanahu wa ta'ala cure them. Now, brothers and sisters, these are different interpretations. A Dajjal will come and he will lead the people astray. Majority of people will follow him. He will not be able to enter two places. Another hadith, three places. The places he will not be able to enter is the Haramain, Mecca and Medina. And he will not also be able to enter Al-Quds, Jerusalem, in one other hadith. Instead, he will reach Medina. There's a hadith in Sahih Muslim. He tells his people, show me where the palace of Muhammad is. Qasr Muhammad. This is 1,400 years ago. And this hadith would have been narrated and written at least

about 20 or 40 years after the death of the Prophet sallallahu alaihi wasallam, and they called it the Palace of Muhammad sallallahu alaihi wasallam. This is before Medina, Masjid al-Nabawi was big like this. It was just small at that time. Now it's very massive. So he says, show me the palace. So he'll stand at a hill further outside of Medina, and he will put his foot in there. The hadith says that it rumbles or something, and the hypocrites and weak ones come out of Medina and follow him. And he will not be able to enter Mecca and Jerusalem, but he will be headed off to Jerusalem. With him is a large number of disbelievers. He'll have a large number of Christians, and he will have a large number of Jews at that time. Because the Jews are waiting for the Messiah. Perhaps they think that he is the right one, and perhaps the Christians believe that he is the Christ, Jesus Christ, who's coming back, because they also have this belief. So we have commonalities, Muslims, Christians, and Jews. We have a lot of common sort of beliefs, and that's why we call them Ahlul Kitab, the people of the book. And Rasul Sallallahu Alaihi Wasallam told us, if what you read from their books does not contradict what you have, then do not dismiss it or believe it. Don't say it's a lie, but don't say it's the truth. We can't confirm it. It could be true, it could be not. And that's why we have a lot of hadiths that are taken from the Israeli books. So what happens is that the Dajjal will be coming to Al-Aqsa. Isa alayhi, so I told you this last week, Isa alayhi salam will be waiting there with the Mahdi, and he will say, open for me the gates of Jerusalem. They open it, a Dajjal sees him and he starts to run and melt. Then he goes after him and kills him. His blood seeps and he says to the peoples, do you see? A God cannot die, but he is not your God. And many of them convert and follow Isa alayhi salam. Now some people asked me, but I mentioned another talk, and there's another hadith. Rasulullah went past the Sahabas and he said, do actions of goodness and repent to Allah before three signs come where there is no more iman that can benefit you, meaning no more repentance. When he said, when the beast comes out, and when the Dajjal comes out, and when the sun rises from the west. They say, see, these 3 minutes. Does that mean after Dajjal there's no more repentance? No. The meaning of this is when these three signs have happened, and the last of them is when the sun rises from the west. So the sun will come after this sign called the beast, and will come after the sign called the Dajjal, and the rising of the sun from the west will come towards the end. That's the end of the Dajjal, Isa al-Masih alayhi salam. Rasul sallallahu alayhi salam describes him as well. He said, how is it the day when Allah sends down Isa al-Masih ibn Maryam, son of Mary? He said, I am more worthy of Jesus, of Isa al-Masih, than anyone else, because between him and I there is no prophet. I am the prophet straight after him. And we know in the Quran it says, وَمَا قَتَلُوهُ وَمَا صَلَبُوهُ. They never killed him, nor did they crucify him. وَلَكِنْ شُبِّهَ لَهُمْ. But it was made to appear that way to them. Another verse, بَرْ رَفَعَهُ اللَّهُ إِلَيْهِ. Allah lifted him to him. Allah took him off this earth and protected him. And he will return. Isa alayhi salam. He lived on earth 33 years. These are Israelite traditions. We are not sure through Islamic traditions, but it said probably 33 years. Even Islamic historians said it, such as Ibn Kathir. And when he returns, Rasulullah SAW describes him. He said he is reddish white complexion. What? Some of you said he could be dark. Maybe you've watched some archaeology channels or something like that. Maybe. But Rasulullah SAW told us he's got a reddish whitish complexion. In those days, red meant white, and also yellow. Yellow meant afsar, meaning blonde. Do you know what they called, when an Arab had a light olive complexion, they called him white, abyad. So Isa alayhi salam was reddish in his complexion, or reddish, whitish. He said he has long silky hair. It has a wet look, as if water is dropping from it, but doesn't have any water on it. Rasulullah SAW describes him in detail as a very, very handsome, very good looking Prophet Isa alayhi salam, very wise, and you love to look at him alayhi salatu wasalam. So he comes down, as we said last week, with two angels, and from after Jerusalem, after he kills a Dajjal, he returns back to the Muslims inside of Jerusalem, and also those who had converted and followed him from among the Christians and the Catholics. And I think that's the meaning of he kills the cross, meaning nobody believes in it anymore. There's actually a verse in the Quran where

0: شَهِيدًا.
1: So chapter 4 verse 159, it says, there are none among the people of the book but will believe in him, meaning Jesus, before his death. And he will be a witness against them on the day of resurrection. People of the book, Jews, and even from the Christians. So there will be, inshallah, conversions and goodness. He'll go back to Jerusalem and he will wipe his hand over the faces of the Muslims who are praying there, and he will be giving them some good news about their places in paradise. That's how the Prophet ﷺ describes it in detail. Suddenly, Allah subhanahu wa ta'ala sends to him news that Ya'juj and Ma'juj have arrived. Gog and Magog are now out. They out, and Allah subhanahu wa ta'ala says in the Quran, also reference to Ya'juj and Ma'juj, that when their time comes, Ya'juj and Ma'juj will be released and they will be all over the place. They will come out like the way a flock of birds are released from a cage, everywhere. In Sahih Muslim, Rasul ﷺ says, Jesus kills Dajjal, then goes to the people who did not follow Dajjal and wipes on their faces and tells them about their places in paradise. Then Allah informs him of Gog and Magog out, and that he cannot beat them, and to go to the mountains. They go to the mountains. The story is long. Ya'juj and Ma'juj then, there's a long story for them. I'm not going to go into detail. They cause corruption, and then Allah subhanahu wa ta'ala sends a disease. They die. And then big birds or something comes and eats them and takes them away. So Rasul ﷺ says Isa ﷺ stays on earth for 40 years. His difference of opinion, is it 33 years plus another 7 years, or is it another 40 years? The correct opinion is that he'll be 40 years on earth when he comes back. 7 of those years will be with Mahdi, and Mahdi will be 7 to 8 years, inshallah. And then we pray janaza on him. The hadith is also in Sahih Muslim. The next sign is the sun rising from the west. The sun rising from the west. The hadith is in Al-Bukhari and Muslim by Abu Hurairah, who said that the Prophet ﷺ said, the hour will not come until the sun rises from where it sets. And when it rises from where it sets and the people see it, they will all become believers. Whoever's a non-believer on earth yet will become believers. But Rasul ﷺ said, فَذَٰلِكَ حِينَ لَا يَنْفَعُ نَفْسًا إِيمَانُهَا. But on that day, there is no more repentance. It will be no benefit nothing to say the shahada and become believers. لَمْ تَكُنْ آمَنَتْ مِنْ قَبْلِ. If they hadn't already been believers before that, أَوْ كَسَبَتْ فِي إِيمَانِهَا خَيْرًا. Or had already done good in its faith. That's it. After that, no more repentance. Repentance is always open until two things happen, brothers and sisters. Until the sun rises from the west and until your soul reaches the gardening point. This is the hadith of the Prophet ﷺ. So the doors of repentance are always open, no matter what you've done, brothers and sisters, no matter what you've done in your life. And finally, the Quran speaks about the beast that comes out of the earth, and it will speak to the people, and it will divide the believer from the disbeliever, the people of paradise and people of hellfire. We have no more information that is authentic, which I can tell you about the beast. Everything else is weak or fabricated or made up. Asatir al-awwalin, just fantasy words. But it will happen and people will see it. The sinkholes or the land sinking, they are major sinking, perhaps large lands, perhaps countries, perhaps several countries or many cities. So everybody will hear about it. And finally, the smoke. The sky will be filled with smoke all over the earth. We don't know much about it, but it is also in the Quran. فَارْتَقِبْ يَوْمَ تَأْتِ السَّمَاءُ بِدُخَانٍ مُّبِينٍ. So await when the sky will appear with smoke all over the earth. That's another sign. And finally, brothers and sisters, is the breeze. Rasul ﷺ also said, the hour will not come until people revert back to worshipping Al-Lat wal-Uzza. Al-Lat wal-Uzza were two idols, main idols in the time of Quraysh and Mecca. Meaning they'll worship idols and paganism. He also said that the Kaaba itself will be broken brick by brick by the Suwayqatayn, an Ethiopian king who has distinguished shins. He will come to the Kaaba with his army and break the Kaaba with his hands, brick by brick, or with a sledgehammer, whatever it is. Meaning there will be no believers to protect it. What does this mean? Rasul ﷺ tells us, Allah will send a breeze after Isa ﷺ dies. And by the way, when Isa ﷺ is here, Rasul ﷺ said there'll be peace, there'll be tranquility, there'll be security. He even said, sallallahu alayhi wa sallam, that the lion and the camel will graze together, and the snake and the children will play together, and the leopard and the tiger and the sheep will not harm each other. And he said there'll be peace throughout the world. This, by the way, is also mentioned in the Hebrew Bible. Almost exactly the same, that last part. Finally, Allah sends a breeze. The breeze takes away every believer on earth. Rasulullah ﷺ said, the hour will not come until people go back to worshipping idols like Lat and Uzza. A breeze will follow. Every person with an atom's worth of true faith left in their heart will die peacefully. And the world will end on those who are left. Description of the world ending. I know Isha is coming now, very soon. I'll refer you to a talk I gave a long time ago, a series called The End Series. I speak about the world's ending in detail, to some detail, inshallah. And inshallah, we'll be making another series very soon in much more detail. But in general, we all know that the Quran tells us about the end of the world and how it will happen. Allah says that the angel Israfil will be commanded to blow into the trumpet twice. The first time he blows into it, everything on earth and in the heavens will die. إِلَّا مَا شَاءَ رَبُّكَ, except Allah says, except whomever Allah wills not to die. Perhaps there are people, inhabitants of the heavens, that don't die. And then, فَثُمَّ نُفِخَ فِيهِ أُخْرَى فَإِذَا هُمْ قِيَامٌ يَنْظُرُونَ, then the trumpet is blown a second time, and the day of resurrection comes, everybody is watching. Some people ask me, why doesn't Allah unite the people all together and just rid us of all these atrocities and bring peace to everyone? Allah subhanahu wa ta'ala says this in the Quran. He says, and why don't they do that? And he replies by saying, if Allah wanted to, he would have done it. وَلَكِنْ لِيَبْلُوَكُمْ, Allah subhanahu wa ta'ala has created you for a test in this life. He might as well not have sent the verses and the prophets and the messengers and all of that stuff. But Allah has left it to you with the freedom of choice. And every oppression that happens because of what people do. And there are others who will stand up. But mark my words, things don't stay the same. And inshallah, I'm not even going to say inshallah, because the words of Allah and His Messenger are true. The promise of Allah is true. And peace will come back, justice will come back, and Allah will give victory to His righteous. When will that happen? Allah knows the state of the Muslim world, and He knows the state of the non-Muslim world. And we all know the hypocrisy in the Muslim world. We know the leadership in the Muslim world. We know how many people have betrayed their own kind in the Muslim world. Our Muslim world is not that good as we think. But I have hope that this generation or the next generation, inshallah, by the way the trend is going, there is an awakening. And what's happening today in Gaza, the most transparent, most clear sight that we have ever seen in this last 75 years has manifested itself by the will of Allah, not just through Muslims' eyes, but non-Muslims' eyes. Random people who are not spokespeople in Gaza are speaking and showing what is actually happening real time, every day, a different person. Compare that to choosing a spokesperson with certain scripts to say. And that's why people are not believing the other narrative, no matter how hard they try. The truth is, subhanAllah, it's just like that. That's why people are believing the other narrative and they're waking up. So, may Allah bring justice to everybody and to change the state of this ummah to better. Amen.
0: आजकल लोग सड़कों पर चलते-फिरते चोरी के मोबाइल फोन, लैपटॉप, कैमरा और इस तरह की मुख्तलिफ चीजें फरोख्त करते हैं। चोरी की चीजें खरीदने का मतलब आप इस चोरी में शामिल हैं। इसलिए चलते-फिरते लोगों से चीजें हरगिज ना खरीदें, बल्कि ऐसे अफराद के बारे में पुलिस को आगाह करें। Inspire FM Community Awareness Message.

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12: Now, how about the children of Adam and their ruh? Where does our ruh come from? We learn this from the Quran and from the Sunnah. There's only one reference indirectly in the Quran, and the Sunnah has a lot of references. As for the Quran, Surah Al-A'raf verse 172 is the only detail that we have on this issue of where we were created, our ruh was created. And the hadith mentions, there's three or four hadith that mention this narrative. What is Surah Al-A'raf verse 172? Allah says in the Quran, وَإِذْ أَخَذَ رَبُّكَ مِنْ بَنِي آدَمَ مِنْ ظُهُورِهِمْ ذُرِّيَّتَهُمْ. Remember, whenever Allah says, وَإِذْ It means remember, recall, recall. وَإِذْ أَخَذَ رَبُّكَ مِنْ بَنِي آدَمَ مِنْ ظُهُورِهِمْ. Remember when Allah subhanahu wa ta'ala took from the children of Adam, from their backs, that He took their progeny. And وَأَشْهَدَهُمْ عَلَىٰ أَنفُسِهِمْ. He caused them to be witnesses against themselves. They took the dock, the witness stand, and they witnessed, they testified against themselves. Now the verse needs to be understood in light of hadith. The hadith gives us the fuller picture. What happens? The hadith tells us, and I'm going to summarize three or four hadith. There's these hadith are in Sahih Muslim, in Mustadrak of Al-Hakim, and in Abu Dawud there's a reference as well. You put all of these hadith together, what I'm saying is the conglomeration of a number of hadith. We learn from the hadith as follows, that when Adam came down to this earth, and Allah Azza wa Jal accepted his repentance, we learn from our tafsir literature that this acceptance took place in Arafat. This is not a hadith, it's tafsir literature. And this makes sense because Arafat is where tawbah is accepted from the Hujjaj. So Allah accepted the tawbah of Adam at Arafat. This is, remember, it's not hadith. So when I'm very, you will learn this about me, I'm very, I try to be accurate. I don't just mention things like this. Whenever I say something, I always try to back, where did I get this from? And if I don't say this, always ask me, where'd you get it from? We have to be very clear here. Our religion is based on the evidences and the sources. We don't just spout things out. And we differentiate between the Quran and between hadith and between statements of the Sahaba and between statements of earlier scholars. We differentiate between them. Not all are on the same level. Where do we get this idea that Adam's tawbah was accepted at Arafat? We find it in early tafsir literature. Some of the tabi'un said this. It is not in the Quran, it is not in the Sunnah. So we can narrate it, but it's not something that is yaqeen. Early scholars of the second generation, they held this view that Adam's tawbah was accepted in Arafat, and we say it makes sense. Now, one thing we know for sure from the hadith, and now we come to the hadith. Once Adam's tawbah is accepted, the hadith says, this is from the hadith, this is from the Prophet ﷺ, and this hadith is in Mustadrak al-Hakim. Allah subhanahu wa ta'ala rubbed the backbone of Adam. And from the backbone of Adam, He extracted every single soul that would be in existence until Qiyamah. Now this is very important now, because this is our origin and birth. This is where we come into existence as our souls. Where was Adam's soul created? Up there. Who created it? Allah directly created it from there. From what? We have no idea. No idea. It is something beyond. Where was our soul created? In this earth it was created. From what? From the backbone, and we can say from the soul of Adam. Okay? And this is what the Quran is mentioning. وَإِذْ أَخَذَ رَبُّكَ مِنْ بَنِي آدَمٍ مِنْ ظُهُورِهِمْ ذُرِّيَّتَهُمْ. 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So the hadith mentions Allah extracted from the backbone and from the soul, whatever you want to call that, every single soul that would ever be born until Qiyamah. And this happened at Arafat. So when I'm at Arafat and I'm doing Hajj with my group, I always say, we were born in Arafat. And there's truth to this statement. We were born in Arafat. Our spiritual birth, our physical birth, where our mothers gave birth to us. But our ruh was born in Arafat. This is in the hadith. Okay? So Allah Azza wa Jal created our ruh from Adam directly. And this ruh, it existed without a body. There is no body, obviously. This is the beginning of our ruh. And the ruh then, the Quran tells us that أَشْهَدَهُمْ عَلَىٰ أَنفُسِهِمْ. He caused these arwah to witness against themselves. You see, in our constitution, we have something called the fifth. What is the fifth? You have the right to not testify against you. You have the right to be quiet. But on Judgment Day, and right now, there is no fifth. On Judgment Day, Allah will نختم على أفواههم وتكلمنا أيديهم وتشهد أرجلهم بما كانوا يكسبون. There is no fifth. Your body will testify. The good and the bad. We ask Allah's afia. And when we were created, there is no fifth. And Allah speaks directly to the souls. And what was the question? It is in the Quran. أَلَسْتُ بِرَبِّكُمْ. And this is called يَوْمِ أَلَسْتُ, the day of am I not. يَوْمِ أَلَسْتُ. It is also called the day of the mithaq. 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This is the mithaq. And the Prophet ﷺ said, أَخَذَ اللَّهُ عَزَّ وَجَلَ الْمِيثَاقَ مِنْ بَنِي آدَمِ. The Prophet ﷺ took the mithaq from the children of Adam at Arafat. So the word mithaq is used. What is mithaq? Mithaq is a covenant, a treaty. So what was the treaty? What was the covenant? What was the conditions of the treaty? Very simple. Don't you know I am your Rabb? Don't you know I am your Rabb? And again, this is so powerful. Because Allah didn't say, I am your Rabb. He said, don't you know I am your Rabb? Am I not your Rabb? What is the difference between saying, I am your Rabb versus saying, am I not your Rabb? The first is a teaching mechanism. The first you say to somebody who doesn't know anything. The first you say to somebody on a blank slate, you tell him, this is your God, this is your Prophet, this is your Quran. You are teaching. The second is a rhetorical question, which you do not say to teach, you say to confirm something that is already known. Right? To confirm. A rhetorical question is not used to teach. A rhetorical question is used to confirm something already known. Allah did not need to teach us that He is our Lord. Do you understand? This is a very deep point. Allah did not need to teach us who created you, who is your Lord. Allah didn't need to do that. Allah is simply affirming, am I not your Lord? And what did we all respond? The Quran says, Bala. Yes, O Allah, you are our Lord. Yes, we affirm you are our Lord. Now, at this point in time, we are souls. Question, have these souls been sent a prophet? Yes or no? No. Have these souls been sent wahi, Quran, Torah, Zabur? No. Have these souls had a chance to even, you have an aql and wander in this earth and look at the ayat of Allah? No. So how are the souls expected to know when there is no wahi, there is no revelation, there is no prophet, there is no ayat al-tadabbur? How are they expected to know? Response, the fitrah that Allah created the soul with. The fitrah is something that is ingrained in us. Fitrat Allah allati fatara an-nasa alayha. So the souls were scattered in front of Allah. How do we know this? The hadith. فَنَثَرَهُمْ بَيْنَ يَدَيْ. The Prophet ﷺ said, he scattered all of these souls in front of him. Allah scattered all of these souls. Adam is there, all of us are behind Adam. This is happening in Arafat. How many souls? Every single one. We were there. Our forefathers were there. Our children were there. Everyone that will ever live and breathe, even one breath, was there. All of us were there. And he then took the covenant. This is the mithaq. Okay. This is the creation of our soul. This soul, it remains in a state that we don't have any idea about. We have no idea where it is. Nothing is mentioned in the Quran and Sunnah until the next reference. And that next reference, hadith in Sahih Bukhari, Sahih Muslim, the hadith of Ibn Mas'ud, that Allah subhanahu wa ta'ala, coagulates the creation of the fetus inside of the womb of the mother until finally a certain number of days pass. Then the angel comes with the ruh. And the angel blows the ruh into the fetus. Who blew the ruh into Adam? Allah azza wa jal. Who will blow the ruh into us? Me and you and our children and our forefathers? The angel. Big difference. Allah gave Adam, وَلَقَدْ كَرَّمْنَا بِالْ. Allah gave, يعني honored Adam in some ways. And the angel comes, the angel blows the ruh into the fetus. And that is when the fetus takes on a living status. Now, our scholars of fiqh go into a lot of detail when this occurs, because there are repercussions that have to do with when and under what circumstances is the Islamic verdict of abortion, which is much more complicated than right now. That's a fiqhi discussion. But it all centers over when the ruh is blown in. Because that's when this entity becomes a living human being. And when that happens, then to take that life is murder. And before that happens, there's controversy. So I'm not going down there. Maybe one day we'll have a Q&A about that. That's a separate issue altogether. But the point being that this is the second stage. So there are five stages, by the way, of the ruh. Very quickly go over them. Number one, the first stage, from the creation until before the fetus. We have no information about nothing from the Quran and Sunnah. Where is it? Who is protecting it? How is it living? Zero information. Nothing. The second stage, when the ruh is blown into the fetus and it remains in the body. And this is essentially what we are right now. And we can call this the wakeful state, the state of the child or the young man or the old man when they are awake. And this is the body and the soul are together and combined in one, and the both of them are conscious. This is the wakeful state. The third is the sleeping state. And the sleeping state, the ruh leaves the body, but not permanently. The ruh leaves the body, but not permanently. And there is some connection that the ruh has with the body. What that connection is, we really don't know. But there is some connection. Ibn al-Qayyim mentions in his Kitab al-Ruh, and others mention this as well, that there seems to be some type of thread connection, like a minuscule invisible thread between the body and the ruh. That the ruh and the body are still somehow, now this isn't an actual thread, you cannot cut it with, it's a metaphysical thread, it's a thread that is from the ruh world, not from the body world. And the ruh and the body are connected, and that's why when something happens to the body, the ruh rushes back and you just wake up. Whoa, what happened? Like it comes back immediately. You wake up with the jolt, right? So the ruh is coming back immediately. So the issue of the ruh separating from the body during sleep is something that is explicit in the Quran and in the Sunnah. This is something very clear, and it is a part of our theology to believe. What is sleep? Sleep is the temporary separation of the ruh from the body. And of course, there is the famous verse in the Quran that mentions this. Allah says in the Quran, Allahu yatawaffa al-anfusa hina mawtiha wallati lam tamut fi manamiha. Allah takes two souls. Allah takes two souls, two categories. Number one, when the souls die. Allahu yatawaffa al-anfus, right? When they die. Number two, wallati lam tamut fi manamiha. And those that are not dead, but they're asleep. So Allah is explicitly saying, I take the souls of those who are sleeping. So sleeping, Allah takes the soul away. But it is a temporary taking away. The barzakh doesn't begin there. The barzakh begins when the connection breaks between the body and the soul. And that's why our Prophet ﷺ also said, for example, he said, An-nawmu akhu al-maut. This is an authentic hadith. Three words. An-nawmu akhu al-maut. Sleeping is the brother of death. Sleeping and death are twins. Sleeping and death are very similar. And that is why it's very common for people to pass away in sleep. Because Allah says, فَيُمْسِكُ الَّذِي قَضَى عَلَيْهِ الْمَوْتِ. Those whom Allah has decreed will die in their sleep, Allah says, He keeps the soul. وَيُرْسِلُ الْأُخْرَى. And the others, He sends them back until their time will come. This is all in the Quran. And that's why it's very common. One of the most common ways of dying is a peaceful death when you go to sleep and you just pass away, you don't wake up. This is mentioned in the Quran. So this person, his soul went to sleep, then the soul is taken away and then death occurs. So this is the third state, right? So memorize this. This is something that we should all know. Number one, pre-birth. Number two, and this begins in the wombs of our mother, and that is the relationship we have right now. Because by the way, modern science has shown even the fetus is awake and asleep. Even in the womb of your mother, there are states when you're awake and there are states when you're asleep. Subhanallah, this is hadha khalqullah. That even that pre-born child, right? The child inside the womb of the mother is already awake and asleep. And then when the child comes out, and we are now that stage, it's the same in terms of the relationship between the body and the soul. So the second we said is the wakeful state. The third is the sleep state. And because sleeping is the brother of death, there shall be no sleep in Jannah or in Jahannam. There is no need to sleep because there is no death. You will perpetually be awake without caffeine. Can you believe? Why is there no sleep in Jannah? Because sleep is what? The taking of the body out of the soul. And that's not going to happen in Jannah. So there is no sleep in Jannah. You're never going to get tired in Jannah. That's the third state. The fourth state is what we're going to talk about in our series. And that is the barzakh. And the barzakh is this time frame when the ruh and the jasad break the connection. When the ruh and the jasad break the connection. And that ruh then goes into this zone called the barzakh. And then the fifth state comes, and the fifth state is when the final trumpet is blown. Not the first trumpet, the final one. Some ulama say three trumpets, some ulama say four trumpets, some ulama say two trumpets. We'll talk about the issue of trumpets when we get there after the barzakh. The very first lesson after the barzakh will be talking about the number of trumpets and the scholars' difference of opinion over that. But the point is, the barzakh lasts until the last trumpet, not until the first trumpet. When the first trumpet is blown, the first trumpet is for this dunya, not for the people of the barzakh. The people of the barzakh have nothing to do with that first trumpet. The second or the third or the fourth, depending on how many trumpets you affirm. Inshallah, we're going to jump the gun here. I will say the correct opinion, inshallah, from the Quran Sunnah seems to be two trumpets. Many ulama said three, some ulama even said four. But to the position I will advocate, and Allah knows best, will be two trumpets. And the barzakh lasts until the second of the two trumpets. Then the fifth stage begins, and that is the final stage. And what stage is that? The permanent reuniting of the ruh with the jasad in the next world. So the jasad is not the jasad of this dunya, flesh and bones. It's a different type of jasad. يَوْمَ تُبَدَّرُ الْأَرْضُ غَيْرَ الْأَرْضِ وَالسَّمَاوَاتِ. It's a different creation of Allah. Not this creation. Not this world that we live in. It is a different world. And when that reuniting occurs, that is going to be the permanent reuniting and the most perfect reuniting that overshadows all previous four stages. And that is why there is no maut, there is no sleeping, there is no tiredness, there is no negative issues once that happens and the ruh and the jasad are fully reconnected. Our series of lectures will deal with category number four, and that is the issue of the barzakh.
13: If you fall asleep at the wheel, you'll put your life in danger and the lives of others as well. Before you feel tired, pull off the road into a services or other safe area. Drink some strong coffee and take a quick nap while the caffeine kicks in.
14: If you haven't a nap, you've left your lights on, sir.
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0: Assalamu alaikum. My name is Yusuf Aslam. I am the founder and director of Amazing Magazine. 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
3: This is the national and international news today, Wednesday, 10th of June, for Inspire FM, read by Shaheen Mirza. Iran attacks US forces in Bahrain, Jordan, Kuwait, after strikes in south. Pakistan claims killing 26 Afghan fighters. Taliban says civilians killed. Protests across Scotland follow Belfast knife attack. Illegal mini-marts shut for up to 12 months under law change prompted by BBC. Advanced radiotherapy for prostate cancer to cut sessions from 20 to 5. Manhunt underway in South Africa after 12 killed in mass shooting in Johannesburg. India's Bengal pushes out Muslim Bangladeshis, deepening religious tensions. That concludes today's news roundup. Next, the Urdu news with Mukarram Abbas.
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0: السلام عليكم ورحمة الله وبركاته. And welcome once again to the Kids Rancho with me, Khalil Mohammed, just pondering over the weather right now. I'm still not quite sure. I thought it was meant to get all dry and sunny. Yeah, it was warm, it was sunny, but it's still quite wet around these parts. I don't know about you lot. But what can one do except to get an umbrella? Walaikum salam to my brother Razmataz on the WhatsApp over there as well, being as naughty as ever.
1: Hey Khalil, what's the topic of the day?
0: Well, this week we're talking about the most disgusting topic we've ever had to cover on the show. And it's one that we've done a few times, so it can't be that disgusting, but it's fun at the same time as well. We're talking about some of the most disgusting and gross foods from around the world. And we've been going through a particular list, and some of them aren't necessarily that disgusting, because some of them are foods that we eat anyway, all right? So it's not that bad. We've had fish eyes, we've had stinky eggs, we've had worms, or look more like, what do they call those things? Not maggots, the longer ones, the centipedes, look like centipedes, that you can fry and eat as well. This one that we touched, the last one we touched on yesterday, I think, was tripe, which is something my mum used to make, so it's not that disgusting. We used to eat it. It wasn't my favourite, but we used to eat tripe quite often. If you want to fill your tummy with more tummy, tripe is your dish. The peculiar food is made from the stomach lining of various animals, offering your tongue a spongy texture. The rubbery meat is often paired with onions and sauces to add flavor. I mean, some of these dishes, again, it's all down to personal taste, what you like, what you don't like, what people don't like. At the end of the day, that's the most important thing, isn't it? But some of them, I think universally, we will agree, from this side of the equator anyway, would be considered quite revolting. This one is called, there's no picture of it, there's a picture of a tin can. And it says, sore trumming. If you thought raw fish wasn't smelly enough, get a whiff of fermented seafood. This tinned herring is popular in Sweden, but is recommended to eat outside because of its stench. The fish is fermented, which means rotten, with an outrageous amount of salt to prevent it from almost rotting. So they've just about got it on the edge of rotting. I mean, fish can smell strong as it is. So it's rotten fish, and then fish that is left to rot on purpose as a delicacy in a tin can. Yeah, that's something to think about. Now this one, I am sure nobody listening to me right now is going to find this one appetizing or delicious or something to look forward to for snacks. It is fried spider. Who doesn't want a bite of the world's creepiest eight-legged insect? Fried spider is considered a delicacy in the town of Sukhon,

next one is called Eskimo. Eskimo. Most people drool over a taco, but what's up with this Mexican dish? Known as insect caviar, Eskimo is a delicacy made from larvae and pupae of ants that are harvested from the tequila plant. People who eat it say it tastes like a delicious, nutty cottage cheese. Oh my god, there's a picture of it as well. It doesn't look particularly disgusting, but it's got all these white kind of pulse bits in there as well. Look, that looks disgusting. And this one, apparently a very popular delicacy in France. Escargot. Fancy a side of slug, anyone? Well, head to the romantic Paris, to the romantic city of, I went to Paris, I didn't find it that romantic. Head to the romantic Paris, city of Paris for a dinner date over a plate of snails cooked in white wine, garlic, and butter. If you can handle the consistency and the shells they come in, they're a very flavorful dish. And there's literally a plate full of, and they're gonna, each of the snails have their own little compartment, and somebody's taking one out and is taking it out with a fork, and all the green stuff, all the snail stuff is coming out the shell. Oh my goodness gracious me, that is something else, man. No, I'm not going to try escargot, not anytime soon, especially if it's cooked in wine. I ain't touching it, bro. Right, next one is balut. Balut, who discovered that developing duck embryos were tasty. In the Philippines, ducks that are still growing in their eggs are boiled and served in their cracked shells. It's a common street food, even though it seems cruel and unappetizing. And yes, there's a picture of one. You can see the error. You can see the embryo inside and it's half cooked. No. Right, the next one, this next one, I don't know why it's on this list. It shouldn't be on this list because you can get this on any high street in the UK, any fish and chip shop, and of course supermarkets as well, but mainly fish and chip shops. It's pickled eggs. Who doesn't like pickled eggs? Yeah, it's not everybody's delicacy, but I like pickled eggs. Pickles already split a room, but now we introduce boiled eggs to the... Pickled eggs, not pickled onions. Oh, this is different. Pickled eggs. Hold on a minute. Let me rewind that one. Pickled eggs, not pickled onions. Pickled onions. I love pickled onions, but I don't think I've ever tried pickled eggs. If you don't mind the aroma of a boiled egg, then you might also enjoy a pickled one. A cold egg soaked in a jar of vinegar is a tasty snack in the UK. We do see them from time to time. Yeah, you can find them inside of those fish and chip shops. Sometimes you see the pickled onion on the counter, and then you'll see a jar with eggs in there with the shell come off as well. And those are pickled eggs. I might have to try some of those. But the next one, no, I definitely won't try. It's called sago grubs. Grubs are often considered disgusting bugs found hanging around rotting garbage, but they're also a tasty munchie in parts of Southeast Asia. Fans of the creepy crawlies will say they taste creamy, eaten raw, or just like, I can't read that word, just or different types of meat when they're cooked. I don't want to look at this picture. I'm going to scroll past it. Ah, I'm disgusted. Oh, no. Right, so that was the last one on our list, those 20 most revolting foods around the world. If there's any revolting foods that you can think of, not your mom's, right, that you'd like to tell me about, I'd love to hear from you on that number, 0777-948-1822, 0777-948-1822. Right, Raza says, can I do a request for my niece, Mahazain Latazna? I've never heard of that song, mate. Lataza by Mahazain. Are you sure you're not making that one up, Raza? It sounds like a made-up name to me. I'm going to have a quick look to see if it's in here as well. The thing is, which is a good thing, we've got so many albums here. It might take me a minute or three to find. Look, it's raining again. I don't know where you guys are, but where I am, I can hear it raining outside again. Right, let me see if I can find this track for Raza. Oh, Raza, you might be out of luck, buddy. Unless you've spelt it wrong. Here it is. Oh, interesting. Okay, this

you lot, it's me, Baby Bilal, back again. You know what, the other day, right? You know, like I've told you guys before, right? That I've got food stashes all around the house, bits and pieces of food that I like to have snacks on when I'm a bit bored or something like me doing, you know what I mean, right? But I've got some snacks and some food underneath my pillow. So I was having a late midnight snack one night, right? After my mum put me to bed, right? And then, you know what? I fell asleep. Ooh, yeah. And then I started to have the weirdest dream in the world. It was so weird, man. Right, so I was dreaming, right, that first of all, I was swimming, right, but it was all milk. It was horrible. It smelled awful as well. It was stinking. Then I was swimming, right. Then I saw a little sort of island thing, and when I jumped on top of it, it was a biscuit with chocolate chips in it. It was so nice. I must admit, I did have to have a little nibble as well, because it was quite nice as well. But all of a sudden, I looked above my head, right, and there's this massive thing coming towards me. It was horrible. It was one of those kind of round, squeezy, sort of sweet things. What do you call them? Gulab Jumana. It was scary, and it came right, and I dived out of the way, and it smashed into the chocolate cookie that I was standing on, right, and I jumped back into the milk, but it wasn't milk anymore. It was like syrup or something, and it was all thick and horrible, and I was trying to swim through it, and I couldn't get through, and then I felt these things grabbing my legs, and when I looked down, it was pizza spaghetti was dragging me down, all the way down, and then I woke up. It was horrible. It was the worst dream I've ever had. It wasn't a dream. It was a nightmare. It was a horrible nightmare. Maybe I should stop eating all the food I keep eating. I should stop it. Nah, I think I'll keep eating food and have my midnight snacks. You know what I mean? Because I'm Baby Bilal. It's what I do.

0: topic of the day.
1: Looks like Car Baby Balala is having adventures with food all his own as well. Right, we've got another set of foods. This one says 15 bizarre delicacies from around the world that are surprisingly popular. The first one we did touch on yesterday, durian, which is that big green fruit with spikes on it. And when you cut it open, it's got this yellow kind of meat, but it's not meat obviously, inside. So that looks quite interesting. Often described as the king of fruits, durian is famous for its overpowering smell. Think gym socks meet sewage. The flavor is a mix of sweet and savory custard with a hint of almonds. In Southeast Asia, it's revered despite its stench, and people genuinely enjoy it. Wa alaikum salam to Oase, who's joined us as well. So that's interesting. Next one from Iceland. We're still continuing with our gross foods. This one, oh wow, this one is called Hakaril. Even though you'd willingly, ever thought you'd willingly eat rotten shark. Welcome to Iceland, friends. Here, Hakaril is a traditional dish. They take Greenland shark, ferment it, and then dry it in the air for months. The result, a chewy aroma-scented delicacy in inverted commas, that tastes like a mix of fish and strong cheese. Icelanders typically wash it down with a shot of something they call the Black Death. Ew. It doesn't sound that bad. This one we did yesterday, but we gonna do it again. This is one I always mentioned as well. Casu Maruzu from Italy. It's a cheese, and cheese by all standards always smells very pungent and has a very strong taste. But let's see what this one's about. Forget brie and camembert. Casu Maruzu is the cheese for those who laugh in the face of food safety regulations. This Sardinian delight is literally crawling with life, maggots to be specific. These squirmy little critters help ferment the cheese, making it wonderfully creamy. Live maggots in your cheese. The kicker, you're supposed to eat it with the maggots still wriggling inside. While it's technically illegal in Italy, the fearless foodies in the know still enjoy it. I ain't touching that, bruv. No way. Next one is called Century Eggs from China. They just look like eggs that are just black, and they look very kind of jellified. Century Eggs, because who doesn't look at a perfectly good egg and think, what if I buried this in clay for months? Yep, these gems are made by preserving duck, chicken, or quail eggs in a concoction of clay, ash, salt, quicklime, and rice hulls. The not so appetizing results, a gluttonous dark colored egg with a greenish yolk that reeks of sulfur and ammonia. But surprisingly, it's a savory delight amongst those people that think it's nice in China. Oh my god. Right, this one we did yesterday as well. I don't know if it's that disgusting. I am due to go to Scotland next week, so maybe I'll try some. It's haggis. Haggis is the culinary pride of Scotland. Imagine a savoury pudding made from minced sheep's heart, liver, lungs, onions, oatmeal, suet, spices and salt, all smudgingly encased in the animal's own stomach. Sounds delicious? Maybe not, but it's adorable, adored in Scotland, especially during Burns Night. Served with the neeps and the teats, that's turnips and potatoes for us non-Scots, and washed down with a dram. It's the ultimate test of our foodie bravery. If organ meat doesn't scare you, haggis is a must try for a true Scottish experience. Now this one, I'm looking at it, it looks quite innocent. It looks nice. This looks like bits of thick rice on a chapati with some green bits here and there. It looks nice. It's called Escamol. Escamol from Mexico. Dubbed the caviar of Mexico, Eskimos are actually ant larvae harvested from the roots of the agave plant. They boast a nutty, buttery flavor, and believe it or not, a texture somewhat like cottage cheese. Often sautéed with butter and spices, they've been a staple in Mexican cuisine for centuries. Sure, the idea of munching on insect eggs might make your skin crawl, but these little critters are considered a gourmet delicacy in all parts of Mexico. It looks okay. It doesn't look that bad anyway. Next one is sormastrong. We did this one a minute ago. Sormastrong, we'll skip that one. Next one is called natto from Japan. This looks like some kind of peanuts. It looks like big peanuts with some kind of cream or brown cream on it as well. It looks quite stringy, or maybe melted cheese. Let's see what natto is. Natto is the fermented, remember fermented means rotten, fermented soybean bombshell that's as popularized as a debate in pineapple pizza. This breakfast staple in Japan dares you to embrace its slimy texture and pungent odor. Served with rice, soy sauce, and mustard, it's a nutty, earthy concoction that's as sticky as chewing gum is in your hair. High in protein and probiotics, natto is a health nuts dream. If you can stomach the texture and aroma, that is, think you've got the guts to try this thin, stringy, protein-packed oddity, you might just end up loving it. Emphasis on the word might. It doesn't look that bad, actually. It looks quite nice. This isn't necessarily a disgusting list, but some of them are disgusting. This one looks quite nice, actually. It looks like little peanuts, again, in a soup. Some kind of weird soup. Fine. It's called bird's nest soup from Southeast Asia. Okay, now that you've described it to me, let's get a bit more detail. Looking for a soup that's a real conversation starter? Bird's nest soup is made from the saliva-based nests of swifts. Yes, you heard that right. These little avian architects whip up nests that dissolve into a jelly-like consistency when cooked. Oh, stop it. Praised for its supposedly health perks like better digestion and boost immunity, it's the Rolls Royce of broth. Frequently served on special occasions, this soupy oddity lets you slurp down a spoonful of luxury down the hatch. This one looks disgusting. It might be fish or something. This one is called Sanakiji from Korea, where my daughter is right now. She's in South Korea at the moment. Sanakiji is not for the faint of heart or those with a low tolerance for food that literally fights back. Huh? This Korean dish features a live octopus hacked into small pieces and served immediately. The tentacles continue to squirm on your plate, giving you a dining experience that's both hands-on and hair-raising. Typically seasoned with sesame oil and seeds, this dish offers a fresh, slightly chewy texture. The next one is by far the grossest one. Maybe, I don't know, but it sounds disgusting. Fried tarantula from Cambodia. We did this one a bit ago, but it's worth doing again. Fried tarantula. Ever sat around and thought, I wonder what a tarantula tastes like? No? Well, Cambodia has you covered with its fried tarantulas. It's a common street food sensation. These eight-legged snacks are seasoned with garlic and salt and then fried until crispy. Envision biting into something that tastes like a mix between crab and shrimp, but with way too many legs. Despite the spine-chilling appearance, they're a beloved treat and protein-packed as well. Well, I never did. Anyway, we're going to continue with our list of most disgusting and very unique and special foods tomorrow, inshallah.
0: Forget all that gooey stuff. It's time to get real. It's time for the Brain Burster.
1: But of course, the Brain Burster is all ready to go. Hope you guys are ready to go as well. I'll see you after the break.
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14: This is not a game. Can you deal with the brain burster? Let's see,
1: my friends, if anybody's gonna come on down and test out their brain power once again. Thank you so much for reminding me, Razmataz. No problem, I got your back. But as usual, we're gonna wait a wee while until our little munchkins and munchkinettes get back from school so they can participate in the old brain burster.
15: Salam alaikum, you smelly lot, it's me, Baby Bilal, back for another adventure again. Right, listen, right, my auntie came over to visit us the other day, right, and she said to my mum, right, who's her sister, saying, look, Baby Bilal must be really big now, so I'm gonna buy him some new clothes, right, so she came over on the plane from America, right? And she said, here's your new clothes, baby Bilal. And I'm thinking, what on earth is this? She thought I was really big, right? But so she bought me some big long trousers, some big shirts, a hat that went round my head. It didn't even fit me. She thought I was going to be huge. So when I went into the next room and tried it on and came back out again, she was like, my God, baby Bilal, where are you? I can't even see you. I said, because I'm not as big as you think I am. I'm only little, I'm only like two or something. I don't know. Nobody knows. Seems to know how old I am as well. But she thought I was really big. So in the end, what we had to do is give it to the kid next door. He's a bit bigger than me. So I guess the kid next door got some free clothes and stuff. Good for him, eh? Oh, auntie, thanks anyway.
16: It's the Herman Giles Comedy Stand-Up! Oh-ho! Join me, Herman Giles, for the wackiest, craziest jokes in the world!
17: Can February March? No, but April May! Why can't you trust an atom? Because they make up everything! Teacher, what is the chemical formula for water? Student, H-I-J-K-L-M-N-O. Teacher, what are you talking about, boy? Student, yesterday you said it's H2O!
16: It's the Herman Giles Comedy Stand-Up! It's the Herman Giles Comedy Stand-Up!
18: Have you heard the story of Sarah? Well, Sarah was a very intelligent girl. She knew loads and loads of interesting things. But she had an exam to do. And no matter how much she studied, she just couldn't remember all of the facts that she was meant to memorize. Until one day, she stumbled across the Kids Run show on Inspire 105.1 FM. And they were doing a quiz. And all of the quiz questions were exactly what she wanted to learn in her exam. So she managed to learn all of the information she needed. Wow! Now that is a happy

0: Welcome to Farmer Giles's Crazy Stuff. Potato Force. In Guilin, China, hundreds of people hurled tomatoes at each other in a bizarre promotional event organized by a local shopping center. Inspired by the famous Tomatatina festival in Spain, the juicy battle required a massive haul of tomatoes weighing more than 20 family cars and costing over £15,000. Well, that's it for today. Stay tuned for more of my Farmer Giles' crazy stuff.
1: Assalamu alaikum and welcome to the first brain battle of the century between our two contestants, Baby Bilal.
2: Assalamu alaikum, everyone, it's me!
1: And Farmer Giles. Ho ho! Hello there and assalamu alaikum, my old cockers! We will ask them questions and the best out of three wins. Quite simple, yeah?
0: Yep, no problem!
1: Now, each of you has their own bells. Can we hear them, please?
2: Okay! Naughty!
0: Okay, here we go! Ooh, sounds just like my old cow, Bessie!
1: And we're going to start our quiz with our first question. What is the name of the biggest ocean on Earth? Yes, Farmer Giles.
0: Oh, I think it's going to be, I think it's going to be the Atlantic Ocean.
1: That's not quite right. Baby Bella, what do you think it is?
2: I think it's going to be the Pacific Ocean.
1: Yes, you're absolutely right. Well done. That one goes to Baby Bella. Question number two. What is the capital city of Australia? Yes, Baby Bilal.
2: I think it's going to be Sydney or something like that.
1: Unfortunately, that's not quite right, Baby Bilal. Farmer Giles, what do you think?
0: Oh, I think it's going to be... I think it's Canberra, because I was there when I was in the war, you know.
1: Yes, that's absolutely right. That's one all there. Okay, number three. What is the name of a person who studies earthquakes? Yes, well, anytime you're ready, guys. Yes, Baby Bilal.
2: I think it's going to be a person that studies earthquakes. It's called an earthquake-lololologist.
1: Unfortunately, no, that's not quite right. Farmer Giles, do you want to volunteer an answer?
0: I think it's a seismologist.
1: That's absolutely right, Farmer Giles. Thank you very much. You're a complete star. Okay, that's two to Farmer Giles and one to Baby Bilal. You need to pull your socks up, young man.
2: Okay,
1: what is the name of the highest mountain on Earth? Yes, Baby Bilal.
2: The highest mountain on Earth is called... Mount Everest!
1: That is absolutely right, Baby Bilal. Well done, you are two each. Now, this is going to be the decider. Listen very carefully, guys. Okay. The term breeze and gale help describe the speed of what? Yes, Farmer Giles, what do you think it is?
0: Gale and breeze describes the speed of wind.
1: That's absolutely right. Well done. And looking at our scores, Farmer Giles has won this round. Well done, Farmer Giles.
0: Thank you, everybody. Alhamdulillah.
2: Well done, Farmer Giles. It's really good.
1: Okay, folks, we're going to be back for another Baby Bilal versus Farmer Giles real soon, so stay tuned. Assalamu alaikum and welcome to a special edition of Baby Bilal versus Farmer Giles Ramadan special. That's right, we have our two contestants here in the studio again as usual, introducing the one, the only, Baby Bilal.
2: Assalamu alaikum, you lot, it's me, Baby Bilal.
1: Thank you, Baby Bilal. And of course we have Farmer Giles.
0: Assalamu alaikum wa rahmatullah. And it's me, Farmer Giles. I'm here for another edition of Farmer Giles versus Baby Bilal.
1: Yes, so there you go, guys. The introductions have been done. So again, I just need to check your buzzers that they're right, they're working, okay? Farmer Giles, if you could play just Farmer Giles, if you could just hit your buzzer, please.
0: Okay, then here we go.
1: Thank you very much. And Baby Bilal, if you could just do the same again.
2: Okay then. I love that.
1: Yes, okay. Now, we're going to be asking three questions, and the first one to get the best out of three is the winner. Pretty straightforward. Okay, guys, now on your buzzers. Here we go. Okay, now what Salah signifies the end of the fast. Ah, oh, Baby Bilal, go for it.
2: Is it a

0: Yep, Farmer Giles, go on.
1: Well, I know what it is because I broke my first just the other day. Of course, it's Maghreb.
0: That's right, Farmer Giles. There you go. 1 point to you. Maybe Bilal need to pull your socks up.
2: Okay, but I don't actually wear socks, so I don't know what you're talking about.
0: Okay, question number two. First one to hit their buzzer. Once Ramadan is over, what is the month directly after? Oh, baby Bilal, well done.
2: Oh, that's easy.

0: Shawwal!
1: That's right, baby Bilal, it's the month of Shawwal. Farmer Charles, did you actually know that? Because I saw you going for your buzzer there. Oh, I was thinking about it, but I wasn't quite certain, you know. But I'm glad you got it. Well done, baby Bilal!
0: Thank you, Farmer Charles!
1: Okay, guys, enough patting each other on the back. Okay, are you ready for another one? So it's one all. Okay, here we go. Next question. Once you've broken your fast and you've eaten everything, there is a special prayer that you pray, usually in the masjid. Can you tell me the name of it? Oh, Farmer Giles, well done. Okay, what do you think it is? Well, it's called I don't know. Oh, baby Bilal, you know. Go on then.
0: Yeah, I know what it is. It's called the Tarawih prayer. That's right.
1: Yes, that's right. And that's two to baby Bilal and one to Farmer Giles. And if memory serves me correct, Farmer Giles, you won the last competition. So now you're even 1-0.
2: Mawlaya salli wa sallim da'iman abadan ala habibika khayril khalqi.
1: Farmer Giles and baby Bilal having a good old go at the old competition there as well.

0: welcome back, my friends. Welcome back. And I see some of you have indeed joined us as well. Thank you so much. Lana has joined us as well. So, wa alaikum salam to you, my dear. Hope you find family good, inshallah. She says, can we do jokes? If yes, make them funny, please. No, I can't do funny jokes. Even though people say, oh, Khalil, you're so funny. But I'm not trying to be funny. I just sometimes say funny things, but I'm not a comedian, so I'm not able to do that. But what I can do, Lana, considering that you are the one who wanted us to do riddles all those weeks ago, we can continue with that, you know, and I think we will. And look, it's Wednesday. You know what that means? It means a 10-second timer is ready to go. Hope you guys are ready for this one. The last one we did yesterday, you guys just about got it in. What's black and white and blue? And the answer was a sad zebra. Obviously, these are very silly ones. But not to worry, I know you guys can be equally as silly as well. Let's go for this one. 10 seconds on the timer. What do you call a bear with no teeth? What do you call a bear with no teeth?
1: 10, 9, 8, 7, 6, 5, 4, 3, 2, 1. 0.
0: 0, 0, 0, 0. Lana said, okay, so one of our friends, Yusuf, is it Yusuf as well? Just jumped on board, thank you. He said, a teddy bear. Lana said, Winnie the Pooh. Matloop said, a bear. None of you. And then Raza said, stop being moody, Margaret. I don't know what that means. F means fail, by the way. Oh, you guys need a couple minutes to think about this one as well. Yusuf said, a gummy bear. No, sorry. You get that sound because it was way past the 10-second timer. Not to worry. What has 1,000 needles but cannot see? What has 1,000 needles but cannot see?
1: 10, 9, 8, 7, 6, 5, 4, 3.
0: Come on, you lot. Nobody's
1: one.
0: Making a move.
2: 0.
0: Matlow's typing something, but he said a hairbrush. What has 1,000 needles but cannot see? A hairbrush! No, Samra has joined us as well. Samra, how's it going, kiddo? Hope you're fine and well. The family's good. You said a cactus. No, it's not a cactus. Lana said a tornado. Do tornadoes have needles? No, they don't. Matloop said a hairbrush. Okie dokie. This is a flying start to the brain buster today, isn't it? A flying start indeed. Should I give you guys another 10 seconds? I will. Go on. Let me read it for you again. What has 1,000 needles but cannot see?
1: 10, 9.
0: Think it over, guys. Think it over.
1: 6, 5.
0: You've got 10 seconds. Well, less now.
1: 2.
0: None of you gonna try it?
2: 0. 0.
0: I'm gonna give you the answer. Don't panic. It is a porcupine. Yeah, a porcupine. A pot of noodles. I said needles, not noodles, my dear. Listen, the alphabet goes from A to Z, but I go from Z to A. What am I? Pincushion. The alphabet goes from A to Z, but I go Z to A. What am I?
1: 10, 9.
0: Yusuf is in there.
1: 8, 7, 6, 5, 4, 3.
0: Yusuf is in there. Lana, Samra, Matloop. I'll give you guys another 10 seconds because I don't think you deserve it. The alphabet goes from A to Z, but I go from Z to A. What am I? Nabila has joined us. Mohammed. What? It's Mohammed, an eye test. Wow, an eye test is a great answer. Wow, I know you guys were clever. I didn't know you were that clever. Well done. For getting it wrong. Never mind, never mind. Lana's still typing stuff. She said, Z-A, me. No, no, no. Yusuf, as well as Matloop, said, a zebra. It's a zebra. A zebra, a to Z. A zebra. You get it? You don't get it? Of course you don't get it. Never mind. Let's move on very swiftly to the next one. I have wings, but I can't fly. I have legs, but I can't walk. I'm small, and I can leap high. What am I?
1: 10, 9, whoa! Eight,
0: thank you, Sabra. What a cracking answer.
1: 5, 4.
0: You might be cracking wrong, though.
1: 2.
0: Thank you, Matt Loeb.
2: 0.
0: Thank you, Razzmatazz. Let me see what my friends have got to say. Razza said a frog. Matt Loeb said a chicken. Sandra said a fan. Lana said a ruler. Since when can a ruler leap high? Listen, let me go again. I have wings, guys. Frogs don't have wings. Neither do fans. I have wings, but I can't fly. I have legs, but I can't walk. I'm small, but I can leap high. What am I?
1: 10, 9, 8.
0: Come on, my friend.
1: 7, 6, 5.
0: Come on.
1: 4, 3, 2.
0: What you got?
1: 1.
0: Thank you, Lana.
2: 0.
0: Thank you, Raza. Thank you, Yosef. Right. Yusuf says a windmill. A windmill doesn't have wings. It doesn't have legs. And it can't leap high. Raza said a bird. I have wings. Yes, but I can't fly. But birds can fly. So unfortunately as well. Lana. See, somebody finally had to get it right. She said a leaf. Yeah, she wasn't the one to get it right. Somebody's going to get it right. And it wasn't you lot. What's the answer? A grasshopper. Yeah, a grasshopper, a duck. No, it was a grasshopper. Grasshopper can fly. No, they jump. And they're assisted by their wings that they do have, but they don't technically fly. So, Matt Loeb, I think you need to reconsider that one as well. Okay, F means fail. Raza just got one. Why do bees have sticky hair? Why do bees have sticky hair?
1: 10.
0: These are like jokes if you think about it.
1: 7, 6, 5, 4.
0: No!
1: 2, 1.
0: Ibrahim.
2: 0.
0: No! Okay, Matt Lu says, because they're dating the honey. What's that looking of anything? Because of honey. No. Lana says to get the nectar stuck you to them so they can eat. I don't know what you're about. Ibrahim says, yes, most grasshoppers can fly. While they are famous for their powerful legs that launch them into the air, adults have 2 pairs of wings. Thank you for that answer as well. So you guys just have to prove how clever you are, innit? If you're so clever, why are you not answering the question to this one? Anybody can Google, mate. You know what I mean? They'll take those skills. I'm going to give you guys a second chance, even though I shouldn't. Why do bees have sticky hair? Come on now,
1: 10,
0: my lovelies. Let's be having
1: eight,
0: ya.
1: 7, 6, 5.
0: 5. Come on, Lana. I see it typing.
1: 2.
0: No
1: 1.
0: Googling. That's right, Raza. There you go. Last chance, my friends. Right. Matt Loeb says, please do not have sticky. I'm not sure what you're about there, Giza. Anybody else want? Lana says, to get the pollen stuck to them so they can eat it. No. Ibrahim says they use the honeycomb. Because they use the honeycomb. That's why their hair is always sticky. Gosh, guys, come on. Let's move on. So in a way, you are getting your jokes, Lana. A rooster is sitting on the roof of a barn facing west. If it lays an egg, would the egg roll to the north or to the south? A rooster is sitting on the roof of a barn facing west. If it lays an egg, would the egg roll to the north or to the south?
1: 10, 9,
0: interesting.
1: 8,
0: interesting.
1: 7,
0: Some of you think
1: 6,
0: you're so
1: 5,
0: clever. Zero. Right, let me see. Yusuf said north. However, Matlub says, and Ibrahim says, and Lana says, well, let me tell you what Matlub says. A male rooster does not lay eggs. Ibrahim says neither. Roosters don't lay eggs. And Lana says it won't lay an egg. Nice one. This one is a classic, and I expect all of you to get it before the 10-second timer is out. A cowboy rides into town on Friday, stays 3 days, and left on Friday. How is that possible? Come on, guys, before the 10-second timer.
1: Six.
0: Come on. Oh.
1: Four. Three.
0: Thank you, Matlub.
1: One.
0: Ibrahim, Lana, no, no, no. Oh. I thought you guys were going to get that one because it's such an oldie. Right, Lana, you got it right, but you were outside the 10-second timer, so you get that awful sounding noise. Yes, Matlub, the horse's name was Friday. A cowboy rode into town on Friday, stayed for 3 days, and left on Friday. How is that? Left on Friday. How is that possible? Nice one, nice one. Well done, well done. Right. Maybe a minute or so before we finish this for today. I grow down as I grow up. What am I? I grow down as I grow up. What am I? If you think you don't, give it a go. Don't be shy. Have a try. Good answer, Ibrahim. Good answer, good answer, good answer. Off to work, right? Matlub said off to work. Ibrahim said a candle. Anybody else fancy their chances? Lana said a human being. The answer is I grow down as I grow up. A goose. Goose feathers are called down. I mean, who knew that? I didn't know that. You guys didn't know either. So I guess we're all learning something today. Anyway, guys and gals, mans and manzesses, munchkins and munchkinettes out there in the wonderful world of Radioland, I got to go. But once again, I look forward to speaking to you guys tomorrow. If it's going to rain out there, make sure you got an umbrella or something. Then again, I don't know if you'll need it because it's going to get hot again anyway. All right, guys, take care of yourselves. Assalamu alaikum.
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13: Assalamu alaikum wa rahmatullahi wa barakatuh. 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So the first thing I want to do today is set a little bit of background because as I kept repeating yesterday, the purpose of an example is to help you understand a lesson. So the lesson at hand is already there. So the better you understand that, the better the example makes sense. Also, examples sometimes are given by teachers not at the end of a lesson, but at the beginning of a lesson. Sometimes the theory is so complicated or the theory is so detailed that the easiest place to begin is with a simple example, and then you get into the theory, and then the theory starts making sense, right? And a teacher has to sort of decide each time, are they going to talk about the theory first and the example second? Or the example first and the theory second, or sandwich them in between. And the same kind of principle happens in the Quran many times. The place I'm going to start with today is something, especially for the younger audiences. I know some of you, I've seen a lot of boys, they look like they're memorizing Quran, so I'm going to assume they are memorizing Quran. Hibs kids have a certain look. I've been around, so I can tell. But especially those of you that are memorizing Quran, there are some things about Quran that'll help you in understanding it easier, some of those basic things I'm going to mention to you that are relevant to today's example. And those are that Allah revealed in the beginning of Surah Al-Baqarah, Allah made reference not just to this book that has been sent to the Prophet sallallahu alaihi wasallam, but He also said, وَمَا أُنزِلَ مِنْ قَبْلِكَ, and whatever was revealed before you, whatever was sent down before you. So from the very beginning of this surah, when Allah said there's no doubt about this book, that it's a guidance, it's for people who have taqwa, then He added that these are the people who believe in what was sent to you, Muhammad sallallahu alaihi wasallam, and also believe in what was sent before you. Now what was sent before us is the previous books, right? And this surah, a good chunk of it, is going to be dedicated to the people who received the book before we did. So this becomes a very important part of our religion, to understand what was given before us and how that was treated. We are therefore a continuation. The Muslims and the people of the Quran, the people, the Ummah of Muhammad sallallahu alaihi wasallam, are a continuation of previous scripture. We're the final chapter of the previous scriptures. They were the final testament, if you will. Right? Now, with that in mind, one of the things that Allah does, just like this book is the final the revelation of Allah, Allah makes comparisons from what happened before to what's happening in the Prophet's life, sallallahu alaihi wasallam. So I'm going to make you remember at least two comparisons. I was going to say three, but at least two comparisons today. One comparison is going to be that when the Prophet was in Mecca, sallallahu alaihi wasallam, when he was in Mecca, he faced very serious opposition from the Quraysh. They didn't accept the Quran. They called it magic. The final verdict was it's magic. They called other allegations before then. They tried to humiliate the Prophet sallallahu alaihi wasallam in different ways, dismiss him. But the final version was that it's magic, because that way we don't have to explain logically what it is. We can't explain it, so it must be magic, right? And what Allah did is He compared that many times to what Fir'aun did with Musa, particularly. So he actually, if you study Meccan Quran, you'll see Fir'aun comes up a lot. And when Fir'aun comes up, and the conflict between Fir'aun and Musa alayhi salam comes up, it's actually coming up because Allah is making a comparison between what the Prophet Muhammad sallallahu alayhi salam is facing with the people of Mecca is not that different from what Musa alayhi salam was facing with Fir'aun. So that's one comparison that's constantly there. So in fact, even when you're studying or reading any surah where Fir'aun is being mentioned, the Sahaba of the Prophet sallallahu alaihi wasallam, they were reading about Fir'aun and Musa, but they weren't thinking just about Fir'aun and Musa. They were superimposing their story on top of that, like overlaying it. Back in the day, we don't have that kind of old school technology in classrooms anymore, but back in the day, some teachers used to bring these transparency slides and they put them on a projector and it showed on the wall. And they'd put another slide on top of that slide, so they would kind of get superimposed on each other. That's what the Quran is doing with the story of the Quraysh and Fir'aun. That's one of the things Allah is doing, okay? But what's interesting about that is Fir'aun and Musa alayhi salam's story. Musa alayhi salam was leading which nation? There's an open question for you. Which nation was he leading? Good, Bani Israel, right? Bani Israel's story has two parts. You can easily think of it as the part before the water and the part after the water. Part before the water means they're dealing with Fir'aun. Part after the water means Musa alayhi salam is dealing with his own people. He's formed his own community. They're independent now. They're out in the desert. Things are tough. And now he starts noticing that his people, the believers, some of them are not really as much of a believer as he thought. And they are questioning him, giving him a hard time, even causing him pain. In other words, within his own community, there were some people who were hypocrites. Some people that were trying to sabotage him, some people that were trying to undermine him, other people that were easily influenced by the negative influences, etc. And he was dealing with all of that. Allah didn't talk about that when the Muslims were in Mecca, that part of his life. But Allah does start talking about that when the Muslims move to Medina. Because in the seerah of the Prophet ﷺ, there is the seerah, of the mission of the Prophet ﷺ is one is before the crossing the

hurt you and attack you and demoralize you and weaken you in ways that you can't even stop so clearly, right? Because they join you and they say, we believe just like you do. So they're a much deeper internal problem within the Muslim community. So what does Allah do? Allah talks about hypocrisy way more in the Madani Quran, right? And then Allah talks about the Israelites and how they were with Musa way more in the Madani Quran, just like in Surah Al-Baqarah, right? So what I want you to do is, the believers are being compared with the true followers of Musa, in the case of Musa alayhi salam. Oh, it's a green tea. Okay, cool. I'm not going to drink it until after. Okay. So the believers are compared to, the true believers of Musa are compared to the Sahaba. The Quraysh are being compared to Fir'aun, in a sense. The hypocrites within the Muslim community are being compared to the Israelites that were giving Musa alayhi salam a hard time. So in other words, like, the Muslims of the time are being told, none of this is new. This has all happened before. None of what you're doing, it has never happened before. It's all played out before in history, right? Now you'll notice in the beginning of Surah Al-Baqarah, Allah talks about believers. Then He talks about disbelievers. And then finally He talks about hypocrites. There's three groups He talks about, right? And then later on in the surah, you know, Allah will talk about Adam alayhi salam, and after Adam alayhi salam, He's going to talk exhaustively about Bani Israel. There's going to be a lot of detail given to Bani Israel. But what's interesting is, Allah, when He's talking about Bani Israel, isn't just talking about Bani Israel. Because who's in the background, who's acting like Bani Israel within Medina? It's not just the Israelites, it's also the Munafiqun. They're getting bunched together. These groups are starting to get bunched together. Then things start getting even more complicated. Scary. And what do I mean by scary? The three groups that are in trouble, or the two groups, it looks like two separate groups. There's the kuffar and there's the munafiqun. There's two separate groups. As the Quran continues, Allah starts talking about them as if they are one group. So He starts putting them together, like jahidil kuffara wal munafiqina waghlud alayhim. Right? He starts putting them together. So this is some of the things that are in the background of before Allah gives this example. Now I want to share with you some things. I'm going to read through this rather quickly, then explain some brief things to you, and we'll get right into the example. So talking about disbelievers, Allah says, this is from the sixth ayah onwards, إِنَّ الَّذِينَ كَفَرُوا سَوَاءٌ عَلَيْهِمْ أَأَنذَرْتَهُمْ أَمْ لَمْ تُنذِرْهُمْ لَا يُؤْمِنُونَ. Those who've disbelieved, it doesn't even matter. It's the same for them. Whether you warn them or you don't warn them, or you never warn them, they won't be believing. They will not believe. Why is Allah saying it makes no difference for the Prophet to do da'wah and they won't even believe? Because the Prophet already spent 13 years in Makkah giving every possible da'wah that could be given to them. Every chance for them to accept Islam has been given. They know Islam to be true and rejected it anyway. And Allah proves that over and over again in the entire Makkah and Quran, until the point where they didn't want to hear the Quran anymore, attempting to kill the Prophet. So at that point, now they have sealed their own deal. It's not that Allah has said, oh, now I've made them incapable of becoming Muslim. They decided, they for life, don't want to become believers. Right? So now Allah is commenting on that. خَتَمَ اللَّهُ عَلَىٰ قُلُوبِهِمْ وَعَلَىٰ سَمْعِهِمْ وَعَلَىٰ أَبْصَارِهِمْ غِشَاوَةً. Talking about those disbelievers, Allah says, Allah has placed a seal on their hearts and on their hearing and on their eyes there is a cover. On their seeing there's a cover. So their hearts are covered, their hearing is covered, and their eyes are covered. Right? They're sealed, and covered. وَلَهُمْ عَذَابٌ عَظِيمٌ. And they have great punishment. So this is a commentary on the kuffar, the non-believers, the enemies of the Prophet ﷺ already. Now we come to the second category. وَمِنَ النَّاسِ مَنْ يَقُولُ آمَنَّا بِاللَّهِ وَبِالْيَوْمِ الْآخِرِ وَمَا هُمْ بِمُؤْمِنِينَ. This is the second category of non-believer. But Allah says, among people there's a certain category that they say we believe in Allah, they say we believe in the last day, but they're not believers at all. Oh, they say it, but they're not believers at all. The first group was called الَّذِينَ كَفَرُوا, those who disbelieve. The second group's being called, they don't believe at all. Sounds like the first group. Because when you say about someone, they don't believe, that sounds like they disbelieve. But Allah didn't use that exact language. He said, no, they say they do, but they don't actually believe at all. يُخَادِعُونَ اللَّهَ وَالَّذِينَ آمَنُوا وَمَا يَخْدَعُونَ إِلَّا أَنفُسَهُمْ وَمَا يَشْعُرُونَ. They're trying to deceive Allah. They're trying to, con Allah and those who've believed, and they're not actually fooling anyone or deceiving anyone except themselves. وَمَا يَشْعُرُونَ.

0: while they themselves don't even realize it. في قلوبهم مرض فزادهم الله مرضا. In their hearts, there's a disease. There's a sickness in their hearts. فزادهم الله مرضا. Then Allah has increased them in sickness. Now I'm going to create some questions for you. The first thing was they're trying to fool Allah and those who believe. And they're only fooling themselves. They're trying to deceive them, they're only deceiving themselves. The question then becomes, how are they deceiving them? Allah didn't say it. He just said they're trying to deceive them, but didn't answer how, right? The second thing he said is they have a sickness in their hearts, and Allah made their sickness even worse. He increased them. What's the sickness and how does he make it even worse? He doesn't answer. He just says, this is what's happening with them. And they don't even know it. Okay. Then the third thing he says, إِذَا قِيلَ لَهُمْ لَا تُفْسِدُوا فِي الْأَرْضِ قَالُوا إِنَّمَا نَحْنُ مُصْلِحُونَ. And when they're told, don't create more corruption in the land, don't create problems in the land, they say, we're the ones making peace. We're the ones negotiating for peace. You see, the hypocrites had an interesting policy. They said, I thought Islam is about peace. So we should negotiate with the Meccans and work out a peaceful solution. Yeah, I know they've done some things, but it's not that bad. And you know, they're still our brothers. And why are we going to war again? Who needs war? War is a bad thing. Isn't it a bad thing? Doesn't Allah not like war? So we're trying to, and they were backhandedly trying to make deals with the Quraysh and undermine the Muslims and all of it, right? And when you call them out, hey, what are you doing? Why are you sabotaging the government of Medina? Why are you trying to go behind the Prophet's back, sallallahu alaihi wasallam, right? No. We're just trying to make peace. We're doing this for the better of the public. We're looking out for the greater good. They make themselves. They do this out of cowardice, but what they make it look like is they're doing this out of public service. إِنَّمَا نَحْنُ مُصْلِحُونَ أَلَا إِنَّهُمْ هُمُ الْمُفْسِدُونَ. You should know that they're the ones causing all the corruption. وَلَكِنْ لَا يَشْعُرُونَ. However, they don't realize it. وَإِذَا قِيلَ لَهُمْ آمِنُوا كَمَا آمَنَ النَّاسِ. And when they're told, believe, just like people have believed, meaning when the hypocrites are told, why does your Islam, why does your iman not look like the iman of these people that are sincerely believing, following the Prophet, not questioning him? That's what iman looks like. So when you say you have iman, but you don't act like it, why can't you be more like your role models that are there? They're senior to you in the faith. Just be like them. They say, أَنُؤْمِنُوا كَمَا آمَنَ السُّفَهَا. They respond, oh, you want us to believe like these idiots? Sufaha. They say the fools, you know, like the fools believe. Like they're saying, you want me to believe like them. They left their home. His entire achabala business tamakeme. He had a whole house, he had a whole family, he had a whole business. He left all of it and came here. Medina, he's homeless now. He's living with a muhajir. He barely has a mouth to, you know, his own mouth to feed, and he's got a whole family behind him. That sounds like real genius. You want me to be like them? This is the example you want to give me. Let me live a little. So they would look at the Sahaba who have migrated from Mecca, and they would say, these people are pretty stupid. They did this, and they ruined their lives. And they're making our lives difficult too. Later on, they'll say in other places in the Quran, basically, they are an economic burden on us too. Like, why do we have to deal with these people? Right? So they had that mentality. So when they were told, be like them, they're like, no thanks. These are not role models for anybody. These are not very smart people. أَلَا إِنَّهُمْ هُمُ السُّفَهَا. They, in fact, they're the ones that are fools. وَلَكِنْ لَا يَعْلَمُونَ. However, they don't even know. وَإِذَا لَقُوا الَّذِينَ آمَنُوا قَالُوا آمَنَّا. And when they meet those who believe, so when they have a public gathering and they meet with the Muslims, they say, of course, we're Muslims too. We believe too. وَإِذَا خَلَوْا إِلَى شَيَاطِينِهِمْ. But when they go back to their devils, meaning their secret counselors, and devils doesn't just mean they have secret jinn meetings, by the way, to go back to their devils. Allah describes in the Quran, there are devils among human beings and there are devils among jinns. These are devils among human beings. They go to their other, you know, people, they have their real meetings with them, and they say, you know, إِنَّمَا نَحْنُ مُسْتَهْزِئُونَ. We were just joking. إِنَّا مَعَكُمْ إِنَّمَا نَحْنُ مُسْتَهْزِئُونَ. We're actually with you. We go to those meetings to show publicly that we're with them, but our real loyalties lie with you. We're just kidding around when we go there. We're just playing with those guys, okay? With the Muslims. إِنَّمَا نَحْنُ مُسْتَهْزِئُونَ. And Allah says, اللَّهُ يَسْتَهْزِئُ بِهِمْ وَيَمُدُّهُمْ فِي طُغْيَانِهِمْ يَعْمَهُونَ. And Allah is the one who is playing around with them. Allah is mocking them, in fact. And Allah is allowing them to continue in their rebellion, running blind. And يَعْمَهُونَ is used, which is interesting, as opposed to يَعْمَون, or يَعْمُون would be they're blind. يَعْمَهُونَ is blind of the heart. So they're running around blind. They don't even know that they're running around blind. Okay, now all of this is going to become tied, because it seems like a lot of information, I know. But it's also going to start tying in together. أُولَٰئِكَ الَّذِينَ اشْتَرَوُوا الضَّلَالَةَ بِالْهُدَىٰ فَمَا رَبِحَتْ تِجَارَتُهُمْ وَمَا كَانُوا مُهْتَدِينَ. Those are the people who purchased misguidance in exchange for guidance. They had guidance, they gave it away, and they took misguidance instead. Their sale, their trade, didn't produce any benefit for them. It wasn't a profitable business, and they were never committed to guidance to begin with. Now, I'm just going to share some brief notes with you that I wanted to explain. The first thing, one of the first things I told you was, Allah has, among them are those who say they believe, but they don't actually believe at all. Remember in ayah number 8? Allah is answering himself. The question comes, what do you mean they don't believe at all? How can someone say they believe, but they don't believe at all? How are we supposed to know that? Well, Allah himself explains it in the 14th ayah. That was the 8th ayah. In the 14th ayah, he says, when they go meet the disbelief, when they meet the believers, they say, we believe. When they go to their secret devil leaders, what do they tell them? We were just joking. Meaning, we don't believe at all. They say it themselves. So Allah exposed it and then later on explained, by the way, they are even admitting as much from their own mouth, but in secret meetings you don't know about them, Allah knows about them. So Allah exposed what's going on behind the scenes. Then, you remember they said, they try to fool Allah, they try to deceive Allah and those who believe, and they're not fooling anybody except themselves. Well, the same way, now when they come back, when they say, oh, we were just kidding, we didn't really mean it. You know, and Allah says, they're not fooling anyone but themselves, and in the end Allah says, they're not making fun of anyone, Allah is the one making fun of them. They're fooling themselves, and they're the butt of the joke. وَيَمُدُّهُمْ فِي تُغْيَانِهِمْ يَعْمَهُونَ. The most interesting example here is Allah said there's a disease in their heart. And Allah makes their disease worse. Allah increases them in their disease, right? When they were told, why don't you have good role models, follow them, right? If somebody feels a little bit bad inside, yeah, I should be more like that. I don't know why I'm not more like that. Then they say, yeah, you know, I should do better. I'm going to try harder. But when someone's really far gone in their sickness, they look at someone who's supposed to be a role model, and instead of feeling like I should be taking inspiration from this person and becoming better, they're, you know how they say the best defense is offense? Instead of acknowledging that the sickness is so bad, they look at that person and say, oh, this idiot? You want me to follow him? This fool? Please, no thanks. Keep your guidance to yourself. This is how far gone they are. This is how far gone they are. Now, this is pretty bad. This is all describing it as pretty bad. But there are some two important takeaways that I want you to have before we get to the parable. The first takeaway is they think they're really smart. If you notice all of these ayat, they think like they're playing a double game. You know, they're giving an impression to the Muslims, and the Muslims are too stupid to real, because they think they're stupid, right? They won't catch on, so they can play that double game and have other loyalties, and nobody's going to find out. And they're too smart. They're super smart and political. That's kind of how they position themselves. And Allah keeps saying, actually, the real fools are themselves. They're actually the ones on the receiving end of the joke. They don't see it, though. So the first interesting irony is they are actually, in a sense, blind, in a sense, fools, but the only one who doesn't know that is themselves. They have no idea. That's one interesting thing that comes out of this. The second interesting thing that comes out of this entire parable is a comparison. The comparison is where I really want you to focus now. I'll ask you about this tomorrow, because we're going to need it tomorrow too. Fir'aun was compared with who? Fir'aun was compared with who? I forgot. Quraysh, good. One person remembers. Good. Good for you. Banu Israel were compared with who? The Munafiqun. The Munafiqun. Now, if you look at the population of the Munafiqun, they didn't migrate from Makkah. The majority of the people we consider Munafiqun, and some of them got named, are the pre-existing population of Medina. They're from within that. Okay? And Medina also has the Israelites. So not only do they have something in common, they're all from the same area. They're from the same area. Now let's think about both of them and think about what they have in common with each other. The people of Medina were looking to develop, they had multiple tribes. Aus and Khazraj were multiple tribes, and they were trying to make one central government. if they had 14 tribes, many tribes, each tribe had their board, council, leader. And we all know when people have a board and they have a meeting, making one decision is very easy, right? Quick, everybody agrees immediately. No, it takes a long time. When you have once, you know, when you have a business and you own the business, you don't have to have a meeting and discussion and then have a committee and the committee has another committee to check what the first committee is doing. You don't have to, you could just make a decision, right? But because it's your business, you could do it quickly. So the Aus and Khazraj realized we have 14 tribes. Each tribe has a panel and there's too many opinions and we can't get any decision made and the city itself is hurting. It would be in our best interest to have one king. So we come together, the United States of Medina, the United Tribes of Medina, and we will have one king, right? And Abdullah ibn Ubay was going to become that king, actually, before the coming of the Prophet. But they were interested in having a leader that will solidify the objectives of the Madani people before Islam. Now on the flip side, you have Banu Israel. Banu Israel were people that were given a prophet every generation. You know, in one narration, Allah even tells us, the Prophet even tells us, sallallahu alayhi wa sallam, كُلَّمَا هَلَكَ نَبِيٌّ خَلَفَ نَبِيٌّ. Every time one died, another one took his place. The Quran also says, قَفَّيْنَا عَلَىٰ آثَارِهِمْ بِرُسُلِنَا. We reinforce them like links in a chain, one prophet after another, after another, after another. Right? So you have, for example, even in the stories that we know of, Ibrahim alayhi salam, has Ishaq alayhi salam, has Yaqub alayhi salam, has Yusuf alayhi salam. What's happening? One after the other, after the other. Zakariya alayhi salam, Yahya alayhi salam, Isa alayhi salam. One after the other, right? Musa alayhi salam, immediately Harun alayhi salam. There's a continuation, a constant succession happening with, even later on in the story of Musa alayhi salam, you know, if qala Musa li fatahu, the fatah is also in some of the fasir, actually a prophet, Yusha. Right? So there's interesting, there's constant continuation of prophets until Isa alayhi salam. The last of the Israelite prophets, or the ones to come to Bani Israel, was Jesus, Isa alayhi salam. So it's been 6 centuries, nobody's come. Even for them. And they recognize that. They don't believe. And some say that there was one 400 years before them, or 700-800 years before them. They name somebody in Jewish tradition. But they're waiting for the final prophet to come. They know, some of their scholars even said, there's been so much of a gap. That means the last one is coming. And they knew one thing in their own literature about the last one. The last one is coming and he will lead us all to victory. That's what their belief was about the final one to them. Now, many of them, some of them actually, some historians say, believed he's coming to Medina. So some of the Jewish families had moved to Medina because from what they read, the last one will come here and he will lead us to victory. What do the people of Medina and the Jewish people have in common in Medina? They're both hoping to get a unified leader that is going to give them victory, that is going to defend them, isn't it? They're both looking for that. So they have that in common, interestingly. What else do they have in common? They had a lot of fights with each other. These people have a lot of fights within each other. They were considered, they considered themselves more savvy, more knowledgeable. The Israelites considered themselves more savvy, more knowledgeable. The Israelites had a problem with non-Jews, Gentiles.
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1: 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We will now be playing an English talk by Noman Ali Khan called Examples from the Quran.
0: There has to be from one within us. Has to be one within us. When the Prophet ﷺ moves to Medina, is he from Medina or is he an immigrant? He's an immigrant. So the Israelites have a problem with him because he's not from the Israelites. And the politicians of Medina have a problem with him because he's not a born resident and a tribe member of Medina. How are we going to give our government to a foreigner from Mecca? And all of his cabinet are all the people from Mecca. What is this? All of a sudden. So this was, in a sense, the problem they had with the Prophet ﷺ is very, very similar on both sides. Both sides, they have a very similar problem. So when Allah is describing the munafiqun in this ayah, right? In a sense, when Allah is talking about the munafiqun, it's also taking a jab at Banu Israel. Okay? Because the Banu Israel, as we will read Surah Al-Baqarah, you will see, نُؤْمِنُ بِمَا أُنزِلَ عَلَيْنَا وَيَكْفُرُونَ بِمَا وَرَاءَهُ. They say, we already believe in what was given to us. And Allah says, no, they disbelieve. So they say, we believe. What do the hypocrites say? We believe. And Allah says, وَمَا هُمْ بِمُؤْمِنِينَ. They don't believe at all. And then this, يُخَادِعُونَ اللَّهَ وَالَّذِينَ آمَنُوا. They try to fool Allah and those who believe. And you'll see some of their khud'a later on in Surah Al-Baqarah from the Israelites. So Allah will compare the munafiqun. When He's talking about the munafiqun, it stings a little when the Banu Israel are listening. And when Allah is talking about Bani Israel, who else does it sting? the munafiqun. It's like a two-way connection between the two of them. Just like Quraysh and Fir'aun and Quraysh. It's like that. So now Allah is about to give an example, and the example, interestingly, strikes at both. At both of them. So now let's look at the first part of this example. مَثَلُهُمْ. Their example is كَمَثَلِ الَّذِي اسْتَوْقَدَ نَارًا. Is the example, is something like the example of somebody who tried to light a fire. The only comment I'll make about the word مَثَل is Ibn Ashur says, rahimahullah, in his tafsir, very interesting. He said مَثَل was not used commonly by the Arabs unless a picture was being painted that was very unique. It was not a common thing they did. And once they did it, it became coined, like a coined phrase. And they didn't change even the wording of it. It became like a, you know, in Urdu speakers have something called kahawat, right? And you don't change it. It's like a saying, and you don't change the wording in it. You keep it as it is, right? And so the word mathal was used as something that is so powerful that they know it's going to get echoed over and over and over again. So not everybody can just drop a mathal. It's actually a maqula and al Arab, and this is why their famous proverbs and sayings were actually also called amthal. They're also called amthal. But Allah used mathal and then he used ka. Mathaluhum ka mathali alladhi istawqada nara. That ka, which usually is just adatul tashbih, it means like, the combination of the two suggests Allah will compare a situation with a situation. Instead of comparing a person with a person, a thing with a thing, basically speaking, he's going to be comparing a situation with a situation. Now here's where the tafsir gets interesting. To understand the situation of the hypocrites, to get the idea, Allah says, it's something along the lines of somebody who tried to light a fire. Somebody who tried to light a fire. Now who tries to light a fire? Somebody who's traveling in the desert, it's getting cold, they're out in the wilderness, right? And then they try to get some sticks together, some stones together, and they're trying to make a spark and try to light a fire. You're not trying to light a fire when you're living inside a mansion, unless you're a pyromaniac. You're not trying to light a fire when you're living in civilization. Nobody's in the middle of a street trying to light a fire. Call the police if you see such a thing, right? The idea of lighting a fire is you have to be out in the middle of the wilderness, right, to be able to light a fire. There's some interesting things we learned from that. The Arabs were not an advanced civilization. They were desert people. You don't give this example in the middle of the Roman Empire. You don't have to tell them about lighting a fire because they have advanced cities and architecture and streets and streetlights and all of it. The Persians don't need this example. The Chinese civilization doesn't need. But if you tell the Arabs, you know, like lighting a fire, they're like, oh yeah, out in the desert, I do that all the time. Just last week I got lost, I had to. It's relatable for them, you know. It's like for you, their example is like someone who had to go to a gas station, like, oh yeah, I feel the pain, you know. It's immediately relatable for the Arabs. But I told you, there's two strikes, right? It's striking at the Israelites and it's striking at the munafiqun. The Israelites have a very special relationship with someone trying to light a fire. And that's actually the story of Musa alayhi salam when he was traveling in the desert and his family was getting cold and it was getting dark and he was trying to light a fire and he couldn't. In the distance, he saw a fire. So there's already a, oh, we'll light a fire. What's he getting at? Where's he going with this? Somebody trying to light a fire. Now, two ways to interpret this. And I'll tell you which way I'm more inclined. But one way that this has been interpreted, this part. Who is this person trying to light a fire? الَّذِي اسْتَوْقَدَ نَارًا. A person who's trying to light a fire. One interpretation of this is, Allah is talking about the Israelites, who for 600 years haven't seen a prophet. And they're trying to find really hard the final prophet who's going to lead them. So they're being compared to a person who's trying to light a fire, because once he has the fire in the middle of the dark, he'll know where to go, he'll know how to defend himself, he'll finally have his problem solved, he won't be freezing out in the cold. All of his problems have to do with him not having fire. Just like the Israelites, we're seeing all of our problems have to do with us not having our leader, the final prophet hasn't come. On the flip side, the people of Medina, aren't they trying to find a leader too? Aren't they trying to find? And by the way, when you have a fire, don't you lead the way? Like imagine you have a bunch of people, they're all the whole family's there, they're freezing, and if you don't have light, you've got yourself a problem, right? So once you have the light, you can lead everybody. So whoever lights the fire can lead them. So they're all trying to light up, both sides are trying to light a fire. That's one kind of way that this comparison is understood. Another way you can understand this example, the same example, is actually by thinking about the Prophet himself, sallallahu alayhi wasallam. Before the Quran came, he was involved in the city of Mecca. and he was very heavily invested in the well-being of other people, but it was still frustrating him to the point where he used to spend a lot of time up in a cave, away from the city. And if any of you have gone for Umrah or Hajj and have had a chance to go up the mountain where he used to spend time, just the amount of effort it takes to get up there. And now they've made stairs. There were no stairs back then. So the amount of physical effort it takes to get up there and then stay there for a few days, and his wife is bringing him that food. What kind of wife is this also, radiallahu anha? You know, you're upstairs and you say, Khana leo, and you're like, ah, get it yourself. The kitchen's downstairs, you know. She's going up a mountain to get him food. And then coming back, these were special people, you know. Anyway, so he's up there contemplating, thinking. What is he thinking about? There's lots of theories among the people of Sirah study on what he's thinking about. One way I like to contemplate that is he's thinking about what is the solution for all of this chaos? Like, I keep trying to help the poor, but poverty increases. I try to help the people that have been wronged, but wrongdoing increases. Like, it just doesn't seem to end. If you do humanitarian work, then you don't. And in fact, people who do a lot of humanitarian work, they don't become more hopeful over the years, they become more hopeless. Because they see the problem, they help this much, the chart of them helping is growing. We were able to help 5%, this year we were able to have 7%, next year we'll be able to help 10%, but the problem is going 300%, 400%, 800%. The chart of the problem is working way faster than the chart of the solution. Right? So it starts dawning on you, the hopelessness starts kicking in. And he's looking for this, like, some light. Right? And you would imagine when the Prophet of Allah sallallahu alaihi wasallam was up there in the mountain, I would imagine he would be striking a fire up in the mountain to spend the nights there, right? So the example has multiple targets. And when he does strike that fire, like, now imagine, who was the other figure that the Prophet is compared to in the Quran in this story? Musa alayhi salam. And Musa alayhi salam also tried to light a fire. And then he saw one in the distance. When he got there, he was looking for nar. Nar means what? Fire. But what he found there instead was nur. What he found there instead was light, meaning guidance. Nur is a representation of guidance. If you study this parable, مَثَلُهُمْ كَمَثَلِ الَّذِي اسْتَوْقَدَ نَارًا فَلَمَّا أَضَاءَتْ مَا حَوْلَهُ ذَهَبَ اللَّهُ بِنُورِ. Allah switches from nar to nur immediately. Because in both of those quests, there's a fire being lit, but actually in the end, what you end up is not with nar, you end up with nur, you end up with light. Right, so this is one remarkable way of thinking about it. I'm more inclined to think about this for the Messenger of Allah sallallahu alaihi wasallam, and I'll try to work through that parable with you and help you visualize what Allah is telling us in this parable to the best of my understanding. So the Rasul sallallahu alaihi wasallam is trying to find the solution, and Jibril alayhi salam, the angel, comes and gives him the nur, meaning the Quran. The Quran is described itself as a nur, right? فَآمِنُوا بِاللَّهِ وَرَسُولِهِ وَالنُّورِ الَّذِي أَنزَلْنَا. Now the Prophet sallallahu alaihi wasallam has light. Now, once he lit that fire, فَلَمَّا أَضَاءَتْ مَا حَوْلَهُ, and when that fire lit everything around him. And I think the language is so beautiful because Allah didn't say فَلَمَّا نَوَّرَتْ مَا حَوْلَهُ. When it illuminated, the word for illuminating or lighting is نَوَّرَتْ or أَنَارَتْ. But Allah said أَضَاءَتْ, and إِضَاءَ has an element of heat in it. Nur doesn't have heat in it, but ضَوْء is another word for light. From it you get dhiya also, or Desi speakers, zaya uncle. Zaya and dhiya is the same word. We just, you know, butcher things in Urdu. So that's so daw means light, but light with heat in it. Like huwalladhi ja'ala shamsa dhiya'an wal qamara nuran, right? So what does the heat represent? The word of Allah came, but the word of Allah also has warning in it, has intensity in it, just like the burning heat of the desert sun. Right, so it illuminated, and by the way, the desert sun is clearer than any other sun. Right, everything becomes absolutely visible. So أَضَاءَتْ مَا حَوْلَهُ means it completely illuminated everything around him. So let's stick with the image. Somebody's trying to light a fire. Not only does the fire get lit, but this is an unusual kind of fire. Everything around him is completely illuminated. أَضَاءَتْ مَا حَوْلَهُ. Now, the whole point of lighting a fire is he's not the only one in need of it. Anybody there is also looking for some light, some warmth to get close to it. Now Allah uses this strange, strange phrase. He says, ذَهَبَ اللَّهُ بِنُورِهِمْ. Translating this is tough. I'll give you a bad translation first. Allah removed their light. Allah removed their light. A more literal translation will be, Allah took their light away. Allah took it away, meaning Himself. Allah took it with Him. ذَهَبَ اللَّهُ بِنُورِهِمْ. Okay? Now, let's understand what's going on here. Because right now, Allah was talking about one person who lit a fire. Who is this they all of a sudden? Ibn Ashur's understanding of this is tajreed. Tajreed means Allah was first talking about an image, then He stopped talking about the image, and now He's talking about reality. He's saying Allah has taken the light from the hypocrites, He's taken the light from the Israelites, He's taken the light from the kuffar. He's gotten rid of all of the light of their iman. Others say, no, He's still talking about the example. The image is still intact. So I'm going to keep the image intact and try to talk to you about this. Imagine that you and I are among the people who are in the desert, lost, don't know where to go. And one of us was trying to find the light a fire. And they finally lit the fire. Were all of us hoping somebody would have a fire? Yeah. Were the people of Medina hoping that they'll find a unified leader? Yes. Were the Israelites hoping they'll find their final prophet? Yes. Right? And then there are people who are in the dark in Mecca, right? And they don't even know that they're in need of light. They don't even know that. And Allah says, Allah took their light away. ذَهَبَ اللَّهُ بِنُورِهِمْ. This is a really interesting counterintuitive example. And I want you to understand it from what came, you know, all those ayat I explained before, now they're going to come in handy. When they were told, believe like those who believe, what did they say? Should we believe like these fools? In other words, they're told, come closer to the Prophet and come closer to the people who are around the Prophet Sallallahu Alaihi Wasallam, who are learning from the Prophet Sallallahu Alaihi Wasallam, who are in his company, who are around the light that gives them the warmth of iman, and they say, no thanks, we are going to stay away. Isn't it? And they say, no, we're going to keep our safe distance. You want me to join that? No. I don't want to get burned by that fire. I'm good at a healthy distance. I can see it from here. No thank you. It's good enough from a distance. And the people that are around there, they join it close enough to say, yeah, we're here too. And then they go back and say, we're not really taking that seriously. So they don't want to be anywhere too close to it. And even if they do show up, they want to show up just for show. Right? What does Allah give as an example? The example was Allah takes their light away. What does that sound like? They were in the same place, Allah just left with the light. Allah took it and took it away. But what's happening in reality? The Prophet is there among them. The Sahaba are there among them. Who's the one walking away? They are. Allah could have said, and when finally the light came, they walked away. Right? Because they're the ones moving away. But Allah didn't say that. Allah said, Allah is the one who took their light away. How will you understand that? If you look at the previous ayat, you notice every time Allah talks about a reaction, they make fun of Allah. Allah is in fact the one making fun of them. They're trying to fool Allah. They're in fact fooling themselves. Multiple times in the ayat, you will find they do something and Allah does something in response. They do something and Allah does something in response. How did Allah take their light away? By allowing them to continue to walk away. That's how Allah took their light away. It's not that Allah left, the light is still there. It's interesting that in the Arabic language, the dhahabu nur, the going away of light, is also used to describe blindness. So let me give you this example. Oh man, this pretty soon he's going to turn the lights on. It's going to get brighter in here. It's scary out here. And the moment it turns light, you go blind. Now the irony of it all is it's really bright out here. The only person who can't benefit from that brightness is someone who is blind. Or somebody decides to blindfold themselves. Allah is describing a really sad reality. You are in the company of the Prophet ﷺ. You're in the company of the... And Allah brought you in that circle. Allah brought the Prophet ﷺ to Mecca. Allah brought the Prophet ﷺ to Medina. So you could be close to him. You are closer to the light than the rest of humanity. This light was meant for you. Every person in Medina, every person in Mecca, this light was meant for them. This was a special gift of Allah to them that Allah did not give the Romans, that Allah did not give the Persians, that Allah didn't give anybody. But Allah gave it to them. And what's crazy about them is that they became blind from it. They can't benefit from it. Notice the words, Nurihim. Dhahaballahu bi Nurihim. Their light. Allah could have said, Allah removed the light. Dhahaballahu bin Nur. Aw dhahaballahu bi Nurihi. Aw bi Nurin Nar. He could have used any phrase. He said, Dhahaballahu bi Nurihim. Their light, meaning the light was meant for them. It was meant for them. But when they don't appreciate it, it gets taken away. So understand this comparison. If you blindfold your eyes and you keep them blindfolded for 6 months, you don't take it off. When you open your eyes, what's going to happen? You're going to be blind. If you tie up your legs, you lie in bed, tie up your legs tight, no blood supply, and you lie there for 6 months like that, are you going to be able to stand up after that? No. There's a fitrah Allah created. Allah gives you an ability in this world. Allah gives you an ability. Allah gives me an ability. When we refuse to use that ability, when we refuse to use it, you don't use it, you lose it. Allah gave them the ability to see the light, to feel its warmth, to come close to it. When they denied that enough times, what does Allah do? Allah takes their ability to appreciate that light away. Allah blinds them from that light. So they could be sitting right next to the Prophet sallallahu alaihi wasallam, but not their hearts can't see that this is the Messenger of Allah sallallahu alaihi wasallam. They could be hearing the Quran from the voice of Rasulullah himself sallallahu alaihi wasallam, and it will not affect them at all because they're just blind to it now. They deprived themselves of that so many times that Allah took that ability away from them. Those abilities have been paralyzed, removed from them. Dhahaballahu binurihim. This is the imagery given of those people. وَتَرَكَهُمْ فِي ظُلُمَاتٍ. And he left them in darknesses on top of darknesses on top of darkness. What does multiple darknesses mean? If the light was on over here, and I'm standing right here, and I keep walking away, what's happening? Am I in more brightness or less brightness? I'm going more and more and more dark, meaning they keep walking away from the Prophet more and more and more. He left them to go further and further and further and further in the darkness. What's interesting is, this is not the first time Allah is describing this. He already described this when he was talking about the kuffar. He said already before, I'll read the ayah to you. إِنَّ الَّذِينَ كَفَرُوا سَوَاءٌ عَلَيْهِمْ أَأَنذَرْتَهُمْ أَمْ لَمْ تُنذِرْهُمْ لَا يُؤْمِنُونَ خَتَمَ اللَّهُ عَلَىٰ قُلُوبِهِمْ وَعَلَىٰ سَمْعِهِمْ وَعَلَىٰ أَبْصَارِهِمْ غِشَاوَةٌ. He described this of the kuffar, right? And now the munafiqun, as they go further and further away, they're becoming closer to the kuffar. If you're getting away from the believers and the Prophet sallallahu alaihi wasallam, who are you getting closer to? The kuffar, those who have blinds over their eyes. وَلَهُمْ عَذَابٌ عَظِيمٌ. So it's an incredible way to depict this picture. And one of the coolest things about this picture is the phrase فَلَمَّا أَضَاءَتْ مَا حَوْلَهُ, when it illuminated what is around him. Rasul sallallahu alaihi wasallam was looking for guidance himself. Allah describes وَوَجَدَكَ ضَالًا. Fahada, he saw you seeking, looking, lost, and he guided you. So Allah guided his messenger, but Allah didn't just guide him. He gave him something that illuminates his surroundings. But the interesting thing about the light of Allah is, you know, wallahu mutimmu nurihi, Allah keeps completing his light. And the you know, in 23 years, all of Arabia got lit up. And a few years later, Persia started getting lit up. And Rome started getting lit up, and India started getting lit up, and the Africas, and Europe, and Australia, and Southeast Asia, and whew, this light kept on spreading and spreading and spreading. Billions of people around the world came into the fold of this light, and the people that were closest to this light, some of them were blind. Isn't that wild? ذَهَبَ اللَّهُ بِنُورِهِمْ. You know? He says, it's actually al-aqlu aqlan. I think Imam Raghib al-Isfahani quoted this poem. Intellect is two things. The mind is two things, right? And he says, you know, one of them is, you know, kama dawu shamsi la tanfa aw la yanfa idha dawu al-ayni mamnu'. He's like, it's like one kind of matbu'un wa masmu'. He says there's a light that is, or there's an intellect that you learn from. Like you, a child grows, he hears you say baba, baba, baba, he'll eventually start saying baba. You say mama, mama, mama, he'll eventually say mama. That's a child's mind growing, that's masmur. But then there's another intellect called matbu'. Matbu' means Allah has put something in his tabi'ah, meaning the fitrah of Allah, the light that Allah gave all of us, right? So he says, and there's no benefit, فَلَا يَنْفَعُ الْمَسْمُوعِ إِذَا لَمْ يَكُمْ مَطْبُوعِ. He says, there's no benefit of you learning new things if the light inside you, you've let it die. And what does he compare it to? It's like the light of the sun that cannot benefit someone if the light of their eyes is gone. كَمَا ضَوْءُ الشَّمْسِ لَا يَنْفَعْ إِذَا ضَوْءُ الْعَيْنِ مَمْنُوعٍ. Right? This is the light of Allah. The Quran came and the people closest to it, some of their hearts were closed off and they couldn't benefit from it. And so all of this history, but what's the point of it for you and me? In this wild example, this incredible example. The point of this example is our closeness to Islam, our social closeness to Islam, being in the masjid, being around the halaqat of Quran, being in the space where Islam is echoed, where the light of Allah is there, isn't enough. You could be right there and be blind. You could be right there, it's passing right through you. You know? And nobody's immune from that. None of us are immune from that. It could be that you were doing okay and then you start slipping away slowly but surely. But you're not physically going away. When you and I stop using that gift that Allah has given us, Allah starts removing that ability from us, like in everything else in the fitrah. So he says, "Summun bukmun umyun fahum la yarji'un." One last thing I'll share with you. I'll let you guys go for tonight. Allah gave the very famous ayah, right? Summun, they're deaf. Summun, bukmun, they're mute. Mute means they can't speak. And then umyun, they're blind. But the previous ayah, when they're left in the dark, isn't that about blindness? Right? They're left in the dark, so the darkness makes it blind. Or their eyesight is gone, that makes them blind. Or if you look at the last ayah about outside darkness, which is blinding, now this ayah will also mention physical blindness, umyun. But you would expect that blindness would be the first thing mentioned, because the previous ayah was about darkness, so you expect Allah to talk about blindness now. But he didn't mention blindness first. He mentioned deafness, then he mentioned muteness, then he mentioned blindness. Summun, bukmun, and then finally, umyun. This order is really special. It's really special. So let's think about this order. This is actually one of the most remarkable examples of tajreed. Tajreed means Allah was talking about an image, right? But He wasn't really talking about that image. That image was being used to describe reality. And Allah allowed their light to be taken away from them because they didn't want to appreciate it and they don't want to come back to this light. And this is powerful image that Allah has painted in this ayah about those who are stubborn in their way and will refuse to follow Allah's guidance. May Allah Azza wa Jalla protect all of us from that. And may Allah Azza wa Jalla allow us to recognize that in this remarkable ayah, the one who lights the fire may be just one, which means they're always going against the majority. That's the reality. That's the reality. And their family. Their family makes fun of them. They're like my cousins, my uncles, my aunts, my extended family, my older siblings. Everybody makes fun of me because I desire to wear a hijab in a Muslim country. And the school teacher and my school friends, everybody. I'm isolated because I desire to cover, or because I pray in this recess, I pray. I make salat al-dhuhr in a Muslim country, two girls making salah in the corner, and the entire school of girls is making fun of those two girls because they're extremists. Right? So what I'm saying is the people who hold on to the light anywhere can be the minority. They can be the minority. And it costs you. It costs you to open your eyes. It's more convenient to stay blind. It's more convenient to not listen. It's more convenient to think something but never have the courage to say it. It takes a lot to say it. It takes a lot to overcome one's blindness. But blindness is convenient. The one who lit that fire took work. And following it takes work. Staying in your place is easy. Staying in the blind is easy. May Allah Azza wa Jalla make us of those who come back towards the light and remain there. Barakallahu li wa lakum fil Qur'an al-Hakim wa nafa'ani wa iyyakum bil ayati wa dhikr al-Hakim. Assalamu alaikum wa rahmatullahi ta'ala wa barakatuh.
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41: This is the national and international news today, Wednesday, 10th of June, for Inspire FM, read by Shaheen Mirza. Iran attacks US forces in Bahrain, Jordan, Kuwait, after strikes in South. Pakistan claims killing 26 Afghan fighters. Taliban says civilians killed. Protests across Scotland follow Belfast knife attack. Illegal mini-marts shut for up to 12 months under law change prompted by BBC. Advanced radiotherapy for prostate cancer to cut sessions from 20 to 5. Manhunt underway in South Africa after 12 killed in mass shooting in Johannesburg. India's Bengal pushes out Muslim Bangladeshis, deepening religious tensions. That concludes today's news roundup. Next, the Urdu news with Mukarram Abbas.
42: 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Sabse pehle aaj ki headlines par ek nazar. امریکی صدر ڈونلڈ ٹرمپ نے کہا ہے کہ یہ خبریں غلط ہیں کہ امریکہ اور ایران کے درمیان مذاکراتی عمل ختم ہو گیا ہے۔ کویت میں ایران کی جانب سے امریکی فوجی اڈوں کو 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
3: 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We are now going to play for you the Daily Iman Booster, a series of short reminders to boost the heart and soul.
4: The people who were abroad in a totally different environment were addicted to heroin. They come back, change everything about their lives. Only 5% used heroin within 1 year. Think about it. That's the point that the author is making when it comes to the secret to self-control. The point is that unhealthy behavior, yes, there is a dimension to it that is about self-control. There's a dimension to it about moral weakness. There's a dimension to it that is moral choice. Okay. However, there is another dimension to it that has to do with a disciplined environment. Okay, so he talks about the difference between a disciplined person. We are used to thinking about things in terms of disciplined people, that there are disciplined people and undisciplined people, and disciplined people just have all the willpower in the world, right? And they can just face any temptation and they're successful. They're successful at resisting that temptation, versus this idea that really successful people create disciplined environments for themselves. They create environments where there is no temptation, or where there's very, very, very little temptation. So they don't have the chance to have a failure of willpower. Basically, he says that the people who seem that we, you and I, look at as the most disciplined are the people who spend the least amount of time around temptation and triggers and cues that would lead to negative behaviors. The first thing that came to mind was the hadith of the person, that killed 99 men. Okay, so he was a person who had murdered 99 people. He went to a monk. He asked, "Will God forgive me?" And the monk said, "No way." And so he killed a monk and he made it an even 100. And then he went to a sheikh and he said, "I killed 100 guys. I killed 100 people. Can I be forgiven? Will Allah forgive me?" He said, "Yes, but you have to change your location. You got to get out of your situation where you're at and you need to go." And you know the rest of the hadith. He died on the way, but you know Allah made it so that because of his intention and his effort that he expended, Allah forgave him, even though he didn't even make it to the place where he was at. So this is exactly what the author is talking about, that Islam recognizes that we want to not just build disciplined people, we also want to build disciplined environments. And sometimes the key to building a disciplined person is actually to build a disciplined environment, that the person who is the most successful is the person who spends the least amount of time around temptation, which is also borne out in other sort of ayat and examples in our tradition. Allah subhanahu wa ta'ala said in Surah Al-Isra, "Wala taqrabu zina," don't even come close to illicit sexual intercourse. Don't even get close to it. Because if you get close to it, there's a likelihood that you're going to fall into it. And so you need a tuqa, right? You need this sort of, you know, taqwa literally means sort of like a wiqaya, is like a protective barrier. You need to put enough of a barrier in between yourself and that haram thing that you're not going to get in a tempting situation. Other examples, the hadith of the Prophet Sallallahu Alaihi Wasallam talking about doubtful matters, right? The halal is clear and the haram is clear. And in between them are mushtabihat, the things that are doubtful. And then he says that the example of a believer is like somebody who's grazing their flock around the hima. The hima is like the pastures, right? The king's pastures. If you graze your flock on the edge of that pasture, it's just a matter of time before one gets in. And then you're guilty of doing something haram. That somebody who has taqwa, wiqaya, is going to put a barrier in between themselves and the haram. They're not going to be in a tempting situation. They're not going to put themselves into temptation so that they will fail. Anybody can break a habit, but it's much harder to forget a habit. That habit lives on in your mind, and this is what the shaitan plays with his whisperings, right? And so the key to stopping bad habits is to make them invisible. Just like the key to good habits is to make them visible and increase visibility, the key to breaking bad habits and especially sinful habits is to make them invisible. Reduce your exposure, remove cues, and make sure that you spend the least amount of time in temptation as possible.
0: अगर आपको शक है कि आपके पड़ोसी किसी मुश्किल में हैं, कोई चोर या डाकू इनके घर में घुस गया है या इनके घर का सिक्योरिटी अलार्म बजना शुरू हो गया है, तो फौरी तौर पर पुलिस को आगाह करें। आपके इस अमल से आपके पड़ोसी की जान या इनका साजो सामान बच सकता है। इंस्पायर एफएम कम्युनिटी अवेयरनेस मैसेज।

0: Chapter one, he gives an illustration of a melting ice cube. Think about it. Think about it. Picture in your head a melting ice cube. Okay. Now, what is he saying about the melting ice cube? He says that imagine that we have an ice cube on our table here, and it is 29 degrees Fahrenheit. The ice cube's not melting yet. Okay. You turn the heat up 1 degree. So in Fahrenheit, it's now 30. In Celsius or centigrade, it's now -2 instead of -3. The ice still isn't melting. All right, we're going to turn the heat up another degree. Now it's 31 degrees Fahrenheit, or now it's -1 degree centigrade or Celsius. The ice still isn't melting. This is not the time that we should quit trying to melt the ice. But this is where most people stop and quit their habits. That they don't see the ice melting, and therefore they assume that all their work is for nothing, and then they drop off their habit. But in reality, if you were to keep going just 1 degree more to 32 degrees Fahrenheit or 0 degrees Celsius, then the ice would start melting. So just because you don't see results doesn't mean that you're not actually contributing to eventual success. And most people turn back because they don't see success fast enough. One of the lessons from this illustration is the author's point about how habits work, or even better, how change works, okay? How does change work? How does improvement work? Improvement works 1% at a time. Unfortunately, most of us, we think about just about where we want to be, which is not bad. We want to set goals. We want to think about where we want to be after. And we only think that we have to put in a ton of effort all at once, and then we get discouraged and we quit. Okay? So getting truly better is not about putting in a ton of effort in one day. It's not. It is about only getting 1% better every day. If you were to raise the temperature just 1%, every hour, eventually you're going to melt the ice cube. If you were to improve, whether it's Quran, whether it's not eating sweets, whether it's your diet, whether it's exercise, whether it's emotional stuff, whatever, if you were to improve just by 1% every day, then you would very, very soon be very, very close to your goals. This is called the valley of latent potential. So the blue, check out the blue line on the graph here. The blue line is how people think that change works. People assume that they're going to continue to see progress every day. And that's why they quit their habits, because they don't see progress every day. They put in work. Let's say it's the gym. You want to do push-ups. You want to do stuff like that, right? That you expect to see progress. But in reality, you see the opposite. What's the first day feel like after you go to the gym? What's the first day feel like after you go for a run, or after you play basketball or do some exercise? Or you're tired, you're sore, you're spent, you're exhausted, you feel horrible, right?
1: मैं हूँ फायजा,
2: मैं हूँ फहद मतीन,
1: मैं हूँ ज़ुनैरा, और आप सुन रहे हैं Inspire FM.
0: And so you actually dip. Your actual progress takes a hit initially. But if you continue to persist, you will actually not only catch up with where you thought you would be, but you would actually exceed it. You would actually go past what you anticipated. So they call this the valley of latent potential. All of this is your potential is building up. You got to imagine that you're cocking a gun, or that you're pulling back a bow, that everything that you do, you're putting effort in, and you haven't seen the results yet. Now, this is where it meets up with the deen, because Islam is a faith and a religion that gets us to think about delayed gratitude. It's not about instant gratification. We want instant gratification, and so we expect change to happen right away. No, that's not the way it happens. We suffer up front. And then it pays off later, both in the afterlife and with our habits. If you were to get 1% better every day, I think, what did he say? You look like 37% better after a very short amount of time. It grows exponentially. Whereas if you were to go 1% worse every day, you would very quickly be close to zero. Our second point is that if you want better results, Then

0: you should forget about your goals. And I love this. Forget about your goals if you want to make real progress and you want to build habits. Now, this was shocking to me because I'm like you. I'm used to thinking about, oh, the first thing I want to do is I want to sit down and write out what are my goals. I want to memorize 10 Jews. I want to read 17 books. I want to learn this language, right? That's what we're taught when it comes to improvement, the first set goals. But the author zigs while everybody else zags. He says, if you really want better results, then forget about setting goals. Focus instead on your systems. He says, it's the systems that produce results, not your goals. Your goals do not produce results right in and of themselves. So he brings up 4 points to justify this. Point number one, he said, winners and losers have the same goals, right? You go to a loser and does somebody say, well, I guess I never made any goals. You go up to an Olympic runner and they run the race and the guy that came in last place, you go up to the guy in last place, you say, what was the difference? Like, he's never going to say, well, I didn't make any goals. No, he had the same goals as the guy who finished number one. And yet those goals didn't actually produce the results that he wanted. So it's not necessarily about goals. Winners and losers have the same goals. Number two, he says, even if you achieve a goal, it's just a momentary change. It doesn't encapsulate what we're after, which is really becoming a different person. And he's going to talk about more in that in the chapter on identity. The third reason he says is that goals actually restrict happiness. That when you set your goal, you actually also set your ceiling. This is something the Prophet sallallahu alaihi wasallam actually indicated. He heard a man or overheard a man making dua to Allah to give him just a place in the doorway of Jannah. And the Prophet ﷺ told him, don't limit your dua because Allah subhanahu wa ta'ala might give you something way better than that. And you think you're being humble, right? And you're actually holding yourself back, right? So goals are the same thing. Goals can actually hold you back from meeting your true potential, which might be way above what your actual goal setting, especially if you're like me and you tend to sort of like be very self-critical and maybe have a low opinion of yourself. Like you might be capable of much more than you think. And that's leading into reason number four, which he says that goals are at odds with long-term progress, that goals really don't result in long-term progress. In reality, you do not rise to the level of your goals. You fall to the level of your systems. All right, great. We're talking about systems. What are we talking about systems? He talks that systems are your habits. Your habits are the compound interest of self-improvement that you're trying to get 1% better every single day, right? That's why the book is called Atomic Habits. That's why he's having us first think about habits and how we structure our day. And this is a very Islamic principle because in Islam, we are people of process. We're people of process. The Prophet sallallahu alaihi wasallam said, if the day of judgment were to happen like right now and you had a sapling in your hand, you plant the sapling because that's your process. It's the right thing to do. You do the right thing no matter what the results are. And when you surrender that over to Allah, when you trust the process, you actually get better results than if you had fixated on results in the first place.
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5: 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And just want to say that I love it that we can work together in all different kinds of ways.

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5: Praising Allah subhanahu wa ta'ala for the many gifts He has given us, we recognise the gift of this day of Jumu'ah. This day about which Islam has taught us is the day of Eid in the week of a believer. And in Sahih Muslim, Abu Hurairah radiallahu anh, he reports that the Prophet sallallahu alayhi wasallam said that the best day upon which the sun rises is this day of Jumu'ah. On this day, Allah created Adam alayhi salam. And on this day, Allah entered him into Jannah. And on this day, Allah removed him from Jannah. And the coming of the hour will not happen except on this day of Jumu'ah. May Allah make us from the people of Jannah when the coming of the hour arrives. Ameen.
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2: Now we're going to move to Tafsir. And if you know about our Tafsir segment, that we've been going from the short surahs backwards from the back of the Quran, and we are both looking at the surah itself, what does it mean, and reflecting on the linguistic miracle of the Quran, that every single one of the 114 chapters of the Quran has at least one unique word that does not exist in any other chapter. Now that's really remarkable, especially because some of the chapters are extremely short. In fact, the surah that we're going to recite today is the shortest chapter of the Quran. It is only 3 sentences. And yet, even with this very, very short chapter, there are multiple words that are unique to it that do not exist anywhere else in the Quran. And we're going to just look at one of them. So this particular chapter, we'll recite it. أعوذ بالله من الشيطان الرجيم بسم الله الرحمن الرحيم إنا أعطيناك الكوثر فصل لربك وانحر إن شانئك هو الأبتر. Allah subhanahu wa ta'ala says, we have certainly given you or revealed to you or granted to you Al-Kawthar. And what is Al-Kawthar? The literal meaning of Al-Kawthar is the source of the rivers of paradise. There are some also potential metaphorical meanings of that as well. فَصَلِّ لِرَبِّكَ وَانْحَرْ. Allah says, so pray to your Lord and sacrifice. Nahar refers to Eid al-Adha, the festival or the holiday of the sacrifice, where we follow in Abraham's steps, alayhi salam, in sacrificing an animal for giving in charity. إِنَّ شَانِئَكَ هُوَ الْأَبْتَرْ. Truly your enemy, he is the one that is cut off. And as you can tell, there's a context behind the revelation of this particular chapter, that the Prophet Muhammad sallallahu alaihi wasallam had daughters that survived childhood, but did not have a son that survived childhood. In fact, he had 3 baby boys in his lifetime. And when the last of them passed away, some of his opponents mocked him. Because, as you know, Qurayshi society was a very chauvinistic one. It was a very masculine supremacist one, that they viewed women very badly. And they favored having male sons, having boys, much more than they favored having girls. They were very sad or upset, even. Allah references this in the Quran, that their faces would become dark and gloomy if they were told the news that they were to be having a baby girl. Even some of them went to the extent of burying their baby girls alive. That's infanticide. This was something that was practiced in Arabia that Islam came to change and to correct and to fix. And so when the final son of the Prophet Muhammad sallallahu alaihi wasallam died as a baby, one of his enemies came up to him and, basically gloating in this fact, said that you're cut off, Muhammad. Nobody's going to remember you. You're not going to have any lineage, because the Arabs at that time, they understood as lineage as only having to do with sons and going through the male line. Now, Allah revealed this chapter immediately in response to this claim that he said, it is certainly your enemy who is cut off, rather than you, O Muhammad. And certainly, what is the most popular boy's name in the world right now? And for some time it has been, it is Muhammad. That Allah is giving a reminder that He, the Creator, He is the one that gets to decide people's fate. He is the one that gets to decide whether people are remembered or whether people are forgotten entirely. And certainly, the person who said this, and I'm intentionally not mentioning his name, the person who was gloating in the face of the Prophet Muhammad sallallahu alaihi wasallam and threatening this sort of threat or trying to make him feel bad for this turn of events, nobody remembers his name. I mean, in Islamic circles, we know his name, but if you go to any random person on the street, he's forgotten.
3: 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I'm from Project Ribcage. You can find us on YouTube, Instagram, Twitter. It's all under Project Ribcage. 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
2: So there's a turning of the tables here, where Allah caused the particular individual who made this very mean and insulting remark to be forgotten, whereas the Prophet Muhammad sallallahu alaihi wasallam, despite having no male lineage, was not just remembered, but the most remembered of anybody. Allah subhanahu wa ta'ala is Al-Khafid Al-Rafi. Two of his names that reflect his activity and the things that he does, he is able to elevate and he is able to humiliate. He is able to take somebody who is obscure, and we've seen this happen especially in the last 12 months in Gaza, in Palestine, people who nobody knew existed, and they have one striking moment of humanity. Think of Khalid, right? Think of the other sort of heroes that we've become familiar with, where they were obscure, they were unknown. Nobody knew their names or the fact that they existed, and all of a sudden, in one moment, their humanity goes viral, and all of a sudden, everybody is talking about them. And then you'll have other people who will try very, very hard to do things to make a name for themselves, and they will be completely forgotten. That's up to Allah. We are studying Atomic Habits. So the last two chapters in the section about making it easy are first, how to stop procrastinating using the two-minute rule. And then the last chapter is how to make good habits inevitable and how to make bad habits impossible. So when it comes to the first one, how to stop procrastinating by using the two-minute rule, he gives a very powerful analogy. He says that habits are like entrance ramps to a highway, meaning that there is a cumulative effect to habits. The choices that you make in the day help set the table or set the stage for the next set of choices that you have to make. And so there's something of a momentum at play here, that if you make a good decision and you start to embark on a good habit, it unlocks the next set of possibilities, which are better than if you had chosen a bad habit, right? So whether you look back at the end of the day and say, well, this is a good day or this is a bad day, it often comes down to, well, what were your choices? Did you make an overall good amount of choices or choices for good habits? Or did you fall into bad habit and then got really taken down into bad habit after bad habit after bad habit? And this should be familiar to us when it comes to Muslims, especially how we make our prayers. Think about the type of prayer that you have when you are in a rush, okay? Your meeting went over. There's 10 minutes left in the prayer time. You run into the bathroom, you splash some water around, you hurry to the prayer rug, you kind of check nervously to see that you haven't missed the time, and then you pray. And let's be honest, that prayer is not your best prayer. It's not your most concentrated prayer. Compare to if you are able to organize your day where in half an hour before the prayer is due, you are stepping away from your work or you're stepping away from your duties. You very calmly are able to focus on your purification. You come to the prayer. You are able to do some extra prayers before. You are doing remembrance of God. You're doing your invocations. And then you're able to step into the prayer. Having done all of that, you know that your prayer is going to be way better. Okay, you're going to be way more attentive, way more pious, way more reverent to the Creator in that prayer. Sometimes we can't help it, okay? There's circumstance, but sometimes we can. Sometimes we do have control and we do have choices. And the choices that you make set the stage for the next set of choices. And so if you're able to do these things, there's a cumulative effect and there's momentum. When we talk about this phenomenon in habit formation, okay, sometimes our goals or our habits are too grandiose. They're too big. They're too large. And so it's easy to procrastinate. So for example, if you make your goal, I want to have an attentive prayer, so I'm going to block out a half an hour for my prayer, okay? That's good, but it might seem like a very big commitment. It might be a little bit daunting. So the key to this technique here, using the two-minute rule, is to scale it down. Make it something that's extremely, extremely manageable. And what you'll find is, because habits have a cumulative effect, just focusing on the very, very first thing, what he calls a gateway habit, will actually create a cascading effect that will make it easier to follow through with the rest of the habits that you had hoped to do in the first place. So instead of saying that you want to read more at night, let's make it just read one page a day. It might sound crazy. That might sound like nothing. Like, I take this book. Let's say you're having a hard time finishing this book. Okay?
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2: And you've told yourself, well, I need to read a chapter and I need to read this much. No. just read one page a day. Okay? Do you realize that in a year's time, you'll have read 365 pages, right? That's over. Usually most books are not that long. Instead of saying, I'm going to go for a run or a workout tomorrow morning, let's just say you're going to put out your work clothes and your goal is to change into your work clothes. What are you going to do in your workout clothes after you change into them? You're just going to go and make eggs or have tea? No, you're going to go work out, right? Now, this is called a gateway habit. It is essentially mastering the habit of showing up, because most habits don't get ruined by stopping them in the middle of us doing them. Most habits get ruined by the activation energy that it starts to get into them or start doing it in the first place. This is a very, very good reminder for perfectionists like myself, who tend to let perfect become the enemy of good. If you're really, really struggling with this phenomenon, there's a way to use the 2-minute rule to your benefit. So the 2-minute rule is a trick, and it's counterintuitive. How does it work? You have to only do 2 minutes of your habit. You're actually not allowed to do more. Okay, so in extreme circumstances, let's take the Quran. I think all of us can practice this at home. Say you've gone some days without reciting Quran. Your goal is to recite Quran for 2 minutes, and you have to stop after 2 minutes. You're not allowed to go past that. You might be like, well, I can do more. Yes, that's the point. You can do more. We don't want you to do 30 minutes today and nothing tomorrow. Because if you do 30 minutes today and you're not in the habit of doing it, then the next day you're going to say, oh, I can't do my 30 minutes, and so I might as well not do it. You're going to fall off your habit. So let's stay below, as he says, the point where it feels like work. If it's working out, work out for 2 minutes. Read Quran for 2 minutes. Doing chores or a particular chore that you don't like, do it just for 2 minutes and then stop. And do it consistently every day for just 2 minutes until you have built the habit. Remember, way back, we talked about how habits are very much about identity. Let's say losing weight. You want to be a healthy person. Instead of worrying about becoming in shape, you are being the person who doesn't miss workouts. Look at that. Are those workouts 2 minutes long? Yes, they're 2 minutes long. If you're able to do this consistently, you will solidify your identity as somebody who doesn't miss workouts, somebody who sticks to the plan, and you can worry about scaling up the habits later. Now, the next rule, how to make good habits inevitable and bad habits impossible. And he gives a really funny story of Victor Hugo, the famous French author, who was under a deadline to write a book from his publisher. He was procrastinating like all of us do. So you can feel good because even Victor Hugo is procrastinating. So in order to meet his deadline, I think he had something like 6 months to turn out a novel, and he hadn't done like anything on it. He took all of his possessions, all of his clothing, everything, and he turned it over to somebody else to lock it up, to lock it away and take it away from him. And he literally only had a shawl, and he stayed in his room continuously for 6 months without any distractions whatsoever. And in 6 months' time, he wrote The Hunchback of Notre Dame. So that was how sometimes with your habits, you actually have to remove the bad habits or remove the temptation for bad habits. You have to make your bad habits impossible in order to unlock the inevitability of your good habits. Victor Hugo locking up his possessions would be called a commitment device. A commitment device is a choice that you make in the present that controls your actions in the future. Let's say that you want to eat smaller portions, okay? Rather than plate up a huge plate of food and only eat half of it. Most people don't have the self-control to do that. You use a smaller plate. If you eat off of a smaller plate, you are automatically determining how much food you can eat. If you take the television out of your bedroom, you can't watch it in the bedroom. So it's a very, very easy fix. You're making choices as a commitment device that is going to help you, or it's going to make the bad habit impossible. What this does, it allows you to take advantage of your good intentions and plan for the times where you might fall into temptation. Because everybody has good intentions and says early in the morning, I'm going to do this, I'm going to do that, right? But then when push comes to shove, there's always this little temptation along the way. Oh, I wonder what so-and-so put on social media. Oh, I wonder if there's anything new in the news. Oh, I wonder if anybody messaged me. And then you check. And when you check, you are opening up a bad habit. And now you've scrolled for 20 minutes and you completely forgot what you were doing. It's not an accident that scrolling is so addictive because it requires zero effort whatsoever. So you basically have to make scrolling require a ton of effort, right? Shutting down your phone entirely at certain points of the day. Extremely, extremely useful. Social commitment devices are really important too. So if you're doing it with other people, that if you miss your Quran halakha or something, you're going to have to face the sheikh, or you're going to have to face your classmate. Your classmate is going to ask you, why weren't you there, right? These types of things are very, very important when it comes to making your bad habits very, very hard and unlocking your good habits. So that's all we've got for you this week. I hope everybody is having a good week and they're in good health and good iman. Inshallah, we hope to see you next time on the program. Barakallahu fikum. Assalamu alaikum wa rahmatullah.
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7: This is the national and international news today Wednesday 10th of June for Inspire FM read by Shaheen Mirza First, the headlines. Iran attacks US forces in Bahrain, Jordan, Kuwait after strikes in South. Pakistan claims killing 26 Afghan fighters. Taliban says civilians killed. Protests across Scotland follow Belfast knife attack. Illegal mini-marts shut for up to 12 months under law change prompted by BBC. Advanced radiotherapy for prostate cancer to cut sessions from 20 to 5. Manhunt underway in South Africa after 12 killed in mass shooting in Johannesburg. India's Bengal pushes out Muslim Bangladeshis, deepening religious tensions. And now the details. Iran's Islamic Revolutionary Guard says it attacked the United States' Fifth Fleet in Bahrain and an airbase in Jordan in response to U.S. strikes on southern Iran earlier, while Kuwait reported coming under Iranian attack. The U.S. Military Central Command has said it carried out self-defense strikes against Iran in response to the downing of a U.S. helicopter by Iranian forces over the Strait of Hormuz on Monday. Iranian Foreign Minister Abbas Araghchi says the U.S. chose to test our determination and that Iran's armed forces would leave no attack or threat unanswered, adding, leave our region if you want to be safe. Muslim migrants from Bangladesh who have been branded illegal infiltrators are being brought to a border village, Hakimpur, as part of a detect, delete and deport policy launched by the state government headed by Prime Minister Narendra Modi's Hindu-majority Bharatiya Janata Party, which stormed to power in West Bengal for the first time only a month ago. But after its sweeping victory in West Bengal, home to nearly 100 million people, the state's BJP government ordered a crackdown to trace undocumented Muslim migrants, while it also announced the construction of holding centers to detain and eventually deport them back to Bangladesh. Pakistan has launched yet another round of air raids across the border with Afghanistan, with the minister saying 26 Taliban fighters have been killed. However, the Afghan government says the dead included 13 civilians, most of them children. Pakistan's Information Minister, Ataullah Darar, said in a post on X on Wednesday that the military carried out precision strikes along the border, targeting hideouts and safe havens of the Pakistan Taliban, known by the acronym TTP. Darar said 26 fighters were killed and 4 targets destroyed, including a training center, an ammunition cache, as well as positions linked to the TTP commanders. Protests have taken place in several locations across Scotland as disorder flared in Belfast followed a knife attack. Hundreds of demonstrators gathered at locations in Glasgow city center on Tuesday night with their faces covered. Many were chanting with union flags and banners on show. Dozens of protesters also demonstrated at St. Andrew's Square in Edinburgh before marching along Princess Street shouting with blue flares and saltires. A large number of police were also deployed in Glasgow and diverted the protesters away from the city centre. It comes after a man was charged with attempted murder over Monday's knife attack in Belfast. The 30-year-old had also been charged with possession of an article with blade or point in a public place and threats to kill. Illegal mini-marts, barbers and vape shops could be shut for up to a year under new powers announced by the government following lengthy investigative reporting by BBC News into organised crime on British high streets. BBC have exposed drug gangs, child sexual exploitation, money laundering and immigration crime linked to shops selling illegal cigarettes, vapes and drugs. As the law stands in England and Wales, authorities can only close the shop for 3 months, with an option to extend closure to 6 months using antisocial behaviour legislation. The government's planned change will double the potential closure time. Thousands of men in England who have prostate cancer will be offered high-powered precision radiotherapy that will slash the number of treatment sessions they typically need from 20 to just 5. Senior doctors said the technique, called SABR, would target the disease more effectively than standard radiotherapy and help reduce side effects. The treatment is also already offered to some patients with other types of cancer, including lung and brain. This is the first time it will be offered to low and intermediate risk prostate cancer patients outside of trials. Police in South Africa have launched a manhunt after 12 people were killed in a mass shooting at an informal settlement in Johannesburg. At least 10 suspects, heavily armed with rifles, entered the Jumpers informal settlement in the suburb of Cleveland late on Tuesday night and opened fire before fleeing in a white vehicle, officials said. The motive for the attack, in which another 9 people were injured, is still being investigated. Shootings in informal settings are not uncommon, sometimes linked to gang violence and personal disputes. That concludes today's news roundup. Next, the Urdu news with Mukarram Abbas.
8: Inspire FM ki Urdu news ke saath, main hoon Mukarram Abbas. Sabse pehle aaj ki headlines par ek nazar. امریکی صدر ڈونلڈ ٹرمپ نے کہا ہے کہ یہ خبریں غلط ہیں کہ امریکہ اور ایران کے درمیان مذاکراتی عمل ختم ہو گیا ہے کویت میں ایران کی جانب سے امریکی فوجی اڈو کو 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
13: What if we all smiled to a total stranger? Instead of walking past them if they were danger. Even smiled at those who hate us. Perhaps their hearts would soften and they would embrace us. Smile when it rained, showing gratitude to Almighty, what He has created. 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Smile even at our neighbors, something our Prophet faces with eagerness. 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Smile at those who are in distress. Pray to Allah to give them happiness and success. Smile to please the most kind, the most merciful. Allah will love us indeed. Allah will love us.
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The majority of people aspire to be individuals of knowledge, and perhaps one of the clearest evidences of this is that nobody accepts the description of jahil, ignorant. Even if the person at hand fits this description very well. But we, by our nature, hate this description, because it is ingrained within the heart of every human being to recognize that knowledge is a lofty position. Allah subhanahu wa ta'ala gave superiority to Adam over the angels. But what was the element that gave him that position over them? It was the station of knowledge. Allah said, Allah taught Adam the names of all things. It was knowledge. In fact, Allah subhanahu wa ta'ala has given superiority to some animals over others, simply because of the element of knowledge. The food that is caught by that hunting animal that is trained by you is halal for you. And we understand that the food that is caught by the hunting animal that is not trained, it's dead meat, it's mayta, it's haram. And the Messenger sallallahu alayhi wasallam, he said, as Imam Muslim narrates on the authority of Abi Hurairah, whoever pursues a path for knowledge, Allah subhanahu wa ta'ala will ease for him or her a path that leads to Jannah. In fact, Allah subhanahu wa ta'ala, he tells us that human beings, they are not equal. Allah said he will raise the people of belief from amongst you and those who were given knowledge in high degrees. And Allah subhanahu wa ta'ala, he said in Surah Az-Zumar, are those people who have knowledge equal to those who don't? We understand the answer. The answer is they are not equal. They are not equal in their lives. They are not equal in their actions. They are not equal in their intentions. They are not equal when they die. They are not equal in their grave. They are not equal when they are resurrected. They are not equal during the reckoning, the hisab. They will not be equal when they cross over the bridge leading over the hellfire. And they will not be equal in the gardens of Jannah with Allah subhanahu wa ta'ala. They are not equal, the people of knowledge and the rest of us. May Allah Jalla Jalaluhu teach us. Today we want to uncover some of the signs to reassure us that the knowledge which we are acquiring is in fact taking us in the direction of Jannah. Because mankind will realize on the Day of Judgment that not every path of ilm knowledge will lead to paradise. Rather, some human beings, students of knowledge, attendees of halaqat, attendees of Friday sermons, people who had memorized the text and subscribed to courses, will be shocked on the day of standing when they see the angels of Allah Almighty being commanded to take them to a destination that they had not prepared for. A'udhu billah. And that is because the Messenger sallallahu alayhi wasallam warned us that not every aspect of knowledge is beneficial. And thus Ibn Majah narrates in his Sunan on the authority of our mother Ummu Salama that the Messenger sallallahu alayhi wasallam would say in his dua every single morning before he finishes his Salatul Fajr, before he gives salam, he would say, O Allah, I ask you for knowledge that is beneficial, and I ask you for rizq, provisions that is good, and I ask you for actions of mine to be accepted by you. Every morning he is begging Allah for beneficial knowledge. And therefore we ask the question, what are the signs that the knowledge which I am pursuing, you are pursuing, is taking us in the right direction? What are the signs that our knowledge is not going to cause us fear and horror following the very first glance that we take at the face of the angel of death when our time is up? What are the signs that knowledge is nafi'? They are many, and therefore we will only be discussing four of them, perhaps the most famous of them, and perhaps the most important as well. The first of these signs, beneficial knowledge is that which brings about in the heart of people true khashya, fear of Allah Jalla Jalaluhu. This is undoubtedly the chief of all signs
Because Allah subhanahu wa ta'ala mentioned this explicitly in the Quran, Surah Fatir. Allah said, it is only the people of knowledge from amongst the slaves of Allah who truly fear Him. They understand His divine names and majestic attributes. They have understanding of the halal and the haram and the seerah of the Messenger sallallahu alayhi wa sallam. And thus their heart is filled with awe, haybah, fear, rahbah, hope, raja in Allah jalla jalaluh. Abdullah ibn Mas'ud, he would also say, he said, knowledge is not about memorizing many narrations. Knowledge is the fear of Allah subhanahu wa ta'ala. And Abdullah ibn Mas'ud would also say, sufficient is the fear of Allah as a product of knowledge. That is enough. And sufficient is self-deception, self-admiration as a product of ignorance, he said. Dear brother, dear sister, if the knowledge that you are amassing on a weekly or a daily basis, may Allah bless you, is not restraining you from missing salah or delaying it. If your knowledge is not encouraging you to revisit your finances and your investments and your God-given hours, how you are investing those, if your knowledge is not preventing you from raising a bruising fist at your spouse, if your knowledge is not preventing you from answering back at your mother and father, then this is not the type of knowledge that will rescue you on the Day of Judgment. Knowledge is that voice that you constantly hear in your head, in your heart, in your soul, speaking to you. Never leaves you. Always advising you. Rearranging your priorities. Managing your actions. Managing your reactions. Knocking sense into our heads. The moment we raise a hand to haram, or our eyes to haram, or our ears or wealth to haram, knowledge screams at you. It says, what are you doing? Don't you fear Allah? Have shyness of Allah. Where is your haya? This is the benefit of knowledge. It is such a loyal advisor. It is such an honest friend. Never leaves you alone. Taking you by the hand. Introducing you to the majesty of Allah. Reminding you of His divine names and His perfect attributes. So that you never consider doing a haram.

you to protect me from a heart that stays hard. And I ask you to protect me from having desires that never fill. And I ask you to protect me from a dua that you do not answer. A person whose knowledge does not cause him to fear Allah and change his life, his knowledge is of no use. His heart is hard. His desires will not be filled and his dua will hardly ever be answered. And how beautiful therefore were the words of Abdul A'la al-Tamimi as he said, whoever gains knowledge that does not cause him to cry over himself, then this is a person who has not gained beneficial knowledge. And that is because Allah subhanahu wa ta'ala said in the Quran, in description of the people of knowledge, he said they fall to their faces crying when they hear the Quran being recited, and it increases them in humility, they cry. Thus your knowledge may be growing, but is it causing you to grow? This is the first, dear brother, dear sister, major sign of beneficial knowledge taking to Jannah, or knowledge that is taking to another destination. It's increasing you in the fear of Allah Jalla Jalaluhu. The second sign, beneficial knowledge, dear brother, dear sister, is that which commands application there and then. It encourages you to do something about it immediately, without any delay. Imam Ahmad rahimahullah, he said, I have not written and memorized any of the narrations of the Prophet Muhammad sallallahu alaihi wasallam except after I first apply it. They memorized hundreds of thousands. Imam Ahmad memorized 1 million narrations he had memorized. How many did he apply therefore? All of them perhaps. News came to Ahmad that the Messenger sallallahu alaihi wasallam engaged in hijama, cupping therapy, and he gave Abu Taiba, the cupping therapist, 1 dinar. So Imam Ahmad engaged in cupping and he gave the therapist 1 dinar. News came to Ahmad rahmatullahi alayhi that the Messenger sallallahu alayhi wasallam hid in the cave when he was escaping Mecca for 3 days. So Imam Ahmad found the cave and stayed within it for 3 days. This was the purpose of knowledge according to them, immediate application. How beautiful were the words of Al-Hasan al-Basri who said, he said, a person in the past when he used to begin a path of knowledge, immediately you would see the influence of knowledge upon his eyes, upon his speech, upon his actions, upon his salah, upon his humility, upon his minimalism and rejection of dunya. This was the purpose of knowledge according to them, immediate application, not with the intention of teaching it to others, teaching it to himself, to save himself, to reform himself before anybody else. Abu Qilaba said to Ayyub al-Sikhtiyani, he said, Ayyub, if Allah Almighty gives you a new bit of knowledge, then make sure you introduce for it a new bit of worship. And do not make your main intention in life to teach that knowledge to others. Your main intention is to take care of yourself, to save yourself. Sufyan ibn Uyayna, he said, if I was to spend my daylight hours acting like a fool and spending my night hours acting like an ignorant person, then what is the purpose of the knowledge that I am amassing? What is the purpose of it? It is a scary observation. Those brothers and sisters who have an interest in Islamic knowledge, but you see how they behave during the day and night, and sometimes it is below average. It is not befitting for them. Excessively socializing, endlessly recreational activities, addicted to the games console, responding to desires in ways that don't befit a student of knowledge, or perhaps just spending hours upon hours of argumentation, debate, a political matter that has no real application in our lives, hours and hours. And this is why the Messenger said, alayhi salatu wasalam, as Imam al-Tirmidhi narrates in his Jami on the authority of Abi Umama, any people who end up going astray after the guidance Allah had given them, you find that they are very argumentative. If Allah wants good for you and me, dear brother, dear sister, He will open up for you the doors of action and He will close for you the doors of jadal, argumentation. But if Allah wants evil for a person, He will close for him the doors of action. It becomes boring, doesn't want to do it, can't be bothered. And He will open up for him the doors of jadal, argumentation. These are two signs, dear brothers and sisters, for knowledge that is of true benefit. Number one, it brings about fear, khashya of Allah Jalla Jalaluhu. And the second of this beneficial knowledge is that it brings about immediate action. You'd see the change in your reflection, in your speech, and your dress.

0: bad. As for the remaining two signs, the third sign that knowledge is of benefit and will take a person, insha'Allah, to Jannah, is that it produces within this person a genuine sense of humility that is real. This person, when offered two choices, will always take the safer of the two options. This person not only stays away from the haram, but this person will also stay away from the doubtful gray areas of Islam as well. This person, because of his knowledge that has brought about humility, is also not afraid to say, La adri, sorry, I don't know the answer to your question. He's confident to say that because he fears Allah, he has humility. Abdul Rahman ibn Abi Layla, he said, I have met in this very mosque of ours no less than 120 companions of the Prophet sallallahu alaihi wasallam, and every single one of them who had knowledge wished that his brother would spare him the duty of teaching and to spare him the duty of responding to people's questions. They were not rushing to answer questions. They were afraid of saying halal and haram. Listen to the description of Ibn Sirin the Tabi'i. They said that whenever he would be asked about a question of halal or haram, his color would change, his demeanor would alter, and it would become as if it's a different personality that we previously knew. He was afraid to give an answer on behalf of Allah and His Messenger. Ata ibn Abi Rabah, he said, I have met people whom when they would be asked a question of halal and haram, their bodies would begin to shake, fearing that they will say something that will displease Allah Jalla Jalaluhu. They said, whenever Imam Malik would be asked about a question of halal and haram, he would look like he was a man who was standing between paradise and hell. La ilaha illallah. Umayr ibn Sa'id, he said, I went to Alqama to ask him a question. Alqama, he said to me, go to Abida al-Aslami. So I went to Abida al-Aslami. I said to him, this is my question. He said to me, go and ask Alqama. He said, Alqama sent me to you. He said, okay, go ask Masruq ibn al-Ajda. So I went to Masruq ibn al-Ajda. I asked him the question. He said, please don't ask me. These are scholars. He said, please don't ask me. Go to Alqama. He said, I went to Alqama. Alqama sent me to Abid al-Aslami. And then Abid al-Aslami sent me to you. He said, go to Abdul Rahman ibn Abi Layla. So I went to Abdul Rahman ibn Abi Layla. He didn't want to answer. So I went back to Alqama, the very first person I approached. I said to him, I can't find an answer. He said, the scholars of Islam, they say that those who are quickest to give answers to questions, they are the least of all people in knowledge. This is the third sign that knowledge is of benefit. It produces real humility. You don't see yourself as great. Rather, you are afraid. You push away attention from yourself. You don't want to be the signpost of people to answer the question. You're not always the first to speak in the majalis, in the gatherings. You prefer to listen. You prefer to benefit. And you are scared of signing on behalf of Allah and His Messenger. This is the third sign. As for the fourth, and we will conclude with this. Beneficial knowledge, dear brother, dear sister, may Allah Almighty teach us, is that knowledge that causes you to run away from fame. It causes you to run away from every type of attention. You fear the limelight. You fear the praise and admiration of people. Because you realize that an atom's weight of self-admiration can cause mountains of good deeds to come crashing down on the day of judgment. So the people of beneficial knowledge, they run away from fame. When the uncle of Imam Ahmad ibn Hanbal went to visit him, he saw Imam Ahmad with his hand on his cheek and he was in a clear state of misery and sadness. He said to him, what is wrong with you, O Imam? Imam Ahmad raised his head to him. He said, Ya Am. He said to him, O my uncle, how blessed, how fortunate is a person whom Allah subhanahu wa ta'ala dulls his reputation. Ahmad was so famous at the time, he was scared. And Ahmad, he said, I wish that I could live in a valley in Mecca, away from the people. I want to be far away from the people, living in a valley in Mecca somewhere, where nobody will know who I am. I have been afflicted with fame. And so I am asking Allah to cause me to die every morning and every evening. Ya Allah, Ayyub al-Sikhtiyani, he walked past a gathering, he said, Assalamu alaykum. And they said, Wa alaykum as-salam wa rahmatullah. They praised him, this is the Imam. So he knew that they had recognized him. So he said, it's as if Allah is punishing me. Ibrahim ibn Adham, he said, any man who loves fame has not been true to Allah subhanahu wa ta'ala. In fact, you may be amazed to know that the people of our past, when their halaqah, their circle of knowledge would grow, they would get up and leave. Abu al-Aliya, his halaqah consisted of around one or two people. If they became three, he would get up and leave. Abu Bakr ibn Ayyash, they asked him, how many people did you see at the most in the halaqah of Imam Ibrahim al-Nakhai? He said, four or five at the most. Otherwise, he would get up and walk away. Is this how you behave, dear brother, when you are invited to a gathering to teach? How do you feel when it's only 20 people or 10 people who turn up, or just five perhaps? How would you feel if nobody turned up? Does it bother you? Thank Allah that the people around you are few, and so your mistakes will not be widespread. Thank Allah that your iman and your sincerity is guarded. Thank Allah that your good deeds are safer than others from collapsing on the Day of Judgment. It's not about the Facebook post, dear brothers and sisters. It's not about the retweets. It's not about the hundreds and thousands of followers on social media. We are bringing fame to ourselves. People before us didn't do that. So Allah rewarded them. We're still talking about them today. What social media did they have? La ilaha illallah. These, dear brothers and sisters, are some of the signs of beneficial knowledge. As we have therefore found out, beneficial knowledge that takes to Jannah breaks a person. It makes him great in the eyes of Allah, but very small in his own eyes. It allows him to accept advice. He has rahmah upon others when giving them advice. Doesn't jump to conclusions. Makes him fear Allah. A voice that speaks to him when he's about to disobey him. These are some of the signs of beneficial knowledge, because we have discovered today that not every path of knowledge will lead to Jannah.
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10: 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For all those who still have your mothers, know that beneath her feet lies your key to Jannah.

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8: Ibn Umar radiallahu anhu narrates in a hadith أن رسول الله صلى الله عليه وسلم مر على رجل من الأنصار وهو يعد أخاه في الحياة. The Messenger of Allah passed by a man of the Ansar who was admonishing his brother regarding shyness, blaming him, criticizing him, you are too shy. فقال رسول الله صلى الله عليه وسلم دعه فإن الحياء من الإيمان. The Prophet صلى الله عليه وسلم said, leave him alone, for modesty or shyness is a part of Iman.
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12: I'll give you just one reason why the any day argument is weaker. The reason any day argument is weaker is Allah is saying a ruh is descending on any day towards Allah. For how long? By our count, how long? 50,000 years, right? 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So that this stop, the math doesn't math. Why is Jibreel alayhi salam mentioned separately in this ayah? The angels rise up and so does Ar-Ruh. So they say that this is because of his, you know, excellent status, his unique status with Allah. And we find that in the Quran also, Allah has given him a unique status, you know. So, you know, عند ذي العرش مكين مطاع ثم أمين, and other places in the Quran where Jibreel alayhi salam has been given a very particular status. And so perhaps that's the reason he's been mentioned separately. I'll share my thoughts on that at the end after I share some things from the Mufassirun with you. قيل خلق, this gets really interesting. هم حفظة الملائكة مطلقا كما أن الملائكة حفظة الناس. 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The angels are supposed to be the guardians of human beings. يُرْسِلْ عَلَيْكُمْ حَفَظًا. But there are angels whose job is to guard those angels. And they're all rising together. So there's layers of... By the way, that means above us, a level above us are the angels who are protecting us. And a level above them are angels who are protecting those angels. These are levels. And what are levels called? الْمَعَارِجِ مِنَ اللَّهِ ذِي الْمَعَارِجِ. Right, so there's a connection to that term. وَقِيلَ مَلَكٌ عَظِيمٌ يَقُومُ وَحْدَهُ يَوْمَ الْقِيَامَةِ صَفًّا وَيَقُومُ الْمَلَائِكَةُ كُلُّهُمْ صَفًّا. It's also been said that this is referring to a great angel who will stand. One row is just for him, and the other rows are for the angels. وَقَالَ أَبُو صَالِحٍ. This, then it gets weird. We have some weird opinions in tafsir too. They don't go back to a hadith of the Prophet ﷺ, not directly anyway, but they get pretty interesting. So I'll share, I don't agree with them, but I'll share them with you for the purpose of academic honesty. He says, Abu Salih says, خَلْقٌ كَهَيْئَةِ النَّاسِ وَلَيْسُ بِالنَّاسِ. There's some other creation, الروح, other than angels, other than people. They're not people, but there's some other creation. What other creation? I don't know, it's just ruh. So that's all he says. Then there's actually an opinion that this might be referring to human beings. I will strongly disagree with this opinion as we go further. I'll share with you why. Why this is not the souls of human beings are going to rise, because human beings are not rising on Judgment Day. If this is a reference to Judgment Day, human souls are not rising on Judgment Day. They are being elevated, and they are, you know, the rising is a much separate incident. Okay. But then, I don't know if I put that in my notes or I was so disturbed that I removed it. But Imam Razi mentions, I think. Oh yeah, there it is. وَعِنْدَ هَذَا قَالَ بَعْضُ الْمُكَاشِفِينَ. So some people that are more spiritually inclined, you know, we have a Sufi tradition in Islam, right? So some of those Sufi philosophers looked at this ayah and they came up with this notion. I don't know the origin. I really don't know the origin. But I wanted to mention this with you because this is also found in our tradition. إِنَّ الرُّوحَ نُورٌ عَظِيمٌ هُوَ أَقْرَبُ الْأَنْوَارِ إِلَى جَلَالِ اللَّهِ. That the ruh is actually a great light. So the angels are going to rise, and there's this light that Allah has created that is going to rise to Allah. وَمِنْهُ تَتَشَعَّبُ أَرْوَاحُ سَائِرِ الْمَلَائِكَةِ وَالْبَشَرِ فِي آخِرِ دَرَجَاتِ مَنَازِلِ الْأَرْوَاحِ. Basically, what he's saying is there's some creature Allah made that's made of light. It's, you know how you have the electrical grid, and there's a powerhouse that's generating all the electricity, and then electricity is flowing to every household, right? Well, there's a power grid ruh, which is the concentration of all the light, and all the angels, which are a ruh, and all the human beings, which have a ruh, are being generated from this mega ruh, right? And that's what he's referring to as ruh. Like there's this one collective thing Allah created called a ruh, and all the spirits and all the angels, all the souls of human beings are generated from it. In some other riwayat, again, not sahih, this thing that Allah made, this light that Allah made, speaks all the languages and has all these different kinds of knowledge. But none of this is attributed to the Quran itself. So this goes pretty far from the text of the Quran. But I wanted to share with you that, you know, when we simply say, oh, we should just study tafsir, we should follow our ulama. And yes, our ulama said remarkable things, but then sometimes you also find some pretty wild things in tafsir, and you're just sitting there going, what? Yeah, there's a soul generator? And it spits out souls. Where are we getting this from? But it's there, you know. But then finally, وَأَمَّا ظَاهِرُ الْقَوْلِ مُتَكَلِّمِينَ وَهُوَ أَنَّ الرُّوحُ هُوَ جِبْرِيلُ عَيْسَى. But the obvious is that this is who? Jibreel alayhi salam. So stop going all over the neighborhood. Just stick to what's obvious. This is Jibreel alayhi salam. Now, I will add something of my own based on one commentary. This is the commentary, actually. This is also Imam Razi. ثُمَّ هَهُنَا دَقِيقًا. There's a subtle notice here. هِيَ أَنَّهُ تَعَالَى ذَكَرَ عِنْدَ الْعُرُوجِ الْمَلَائِكَ أَوَّلًا وَالْرُوحِ ثَانِيًا. So when ascent, when going up, Allah mentions the angels first and the ruh second. But if you know anything about Surah An-Naba, يَوْمَ يَقُومُ الرُّوحُ وَالْمَلَائِكَةُ, the ruh is mentioned first and the angels are mentioned second. وَذَكَرَ عِنْدَ الْقِيَامِ الرُّوحُ أَوَّلًا وَالْمَلَائِكَةُ ثَانِيًا كَمَا فِي قَوْلِهِ يَوْمَ يَقُومُ الرُّوحُ وَالْمَلَائِكَةُ صَفًّا. وَهَذَا يَقْتَضِي كَوْنَ الرُّوحِ أَوَّلًا فِي دَرَجَةِ النُّزُولِ وَآخِرًا فِي دَرَجَةِ الصُّعُودِ. This suggests that the ruh comes first when coming down, but goes last when going up. So it's mentioned last when going up and mentioned first when going down. Let me try to make sense of this for you. Bear with me. This is the event of Judgment Day. Multiple places in the Quran, Allah says that angels will come down on Judgment Day. You know that? Then angels will descend on Judgment Day. In fact, even in the surah right before this one, in Surah Al-Haqqah, the arsh is descending, actually. وَالْمَلَكُ عَلَىٰ أَرْجَائِهَا وَيَحْمِلُ عَرْشَ رَبِّكَ فَوْقَهُمْ يَوْمَئِذٍ ثَمَانِيَةً. So the judgment is beginning, and you know, and Allah says other places in the Quran, هَلْ يَنْظُرُونَ إِلَّا أَنْ يَأْتِيَهُمُ اللَّهُ فِي ظُلَلٍ مِّنَ الْغَمَامِ وَالْمَلَائِكَةُ وَقُضِيَ الْأَمْرُ. Right? So there's multiple places in the Quran where we find that the angels on Judgment Day will come down. They will start descending. The legions of angels will start descending. That seems to contradict what we're reading in this surah. If this ayah is about Judgment Day, what is it saying? Angels don't come down, they go up. So what in the world's going on? Let me help you make sense of this. When a king makes an announcement, or the king in the ancient times had a palace, right, and he wants to assemble his armies, and he has on his balcony this guy that blows the horn, and the armies know what that means. What does it mean for the armies? For them to assemble in front of him, right? So no matter what they're doing, they all ascend before the king's court, ready to take instruction, right? So before the armies are going to march to war, before they do that, they have to appear before the king for him to address them, for them to be ready for the massive invasion or whatever it's going to be. So there's a military assembly. There's a military assembly. When Judgment Day begins, it's as if Allah is calling the legions of angels, his army, وَمَا يَعْلَمُ جُنُودَ رَبِّكَ إِلَّا هُوَ. He's calling the legions of his armies to be presented before him before they descend for the invasion of the earth. So this is actually referring to the armies of Allah being collected. And now the thing with the armies is, who's the commander-in-chief of that army that Allah appointed? Who's the general? It's Jibreel alayhi salam. Does the infantry or the lower-ranked soldiers, do they show up first and get in place and then the general show up? Or is the general standing there waiting for everybody to show up? How does it work? The soldiers show up first, they line up first, and then they're told, attention, commander's coming in. You understand? So him being mentioned last in the sequence almost suggests the armies are getting together, and the final step of the armies getting together is their commander will show up, will appear. But when the armies march, when the armies proceed towards the enemy, who's leading the charge? The general. So when they descend, يَوْمَ يَقُومُ الرُّوحُ وَالْمَلَائِكَةُ صَفًّا, right? So that's the other place in the Quran. So this is actually a pretty powerful description of what will happen on the earth on that day. Now, let's take another couple of steps about this, you know, a day that will last 50,000 years. Some mufassirun looked at this. Basically, it boils down to two opinions. Okay, this ayah boils down to two opinions. One opinion is this is talking about Judgment Day. Another opinion is this is talking about any day. Okay, Judgment Day or any day. And whatever reading I've been able to do, I find far too much evidence supporting Judgment Day over any day. Okay, so we're going to go with Judgment Day. And I'll give you just one reason why the any day argument is weaker. The reason any day argument is weaker is Allah is saying a ruh is descending on any day towards Allah. For how long? By our count, how long? 50,000 years, right? But doesn't Jibreel alayhi salam come down every year in Ramadan? تَنَزُّلُ الْمَلَائِكَ وَالرُّوحُ فِيهَا بِإِذْنِ رَبِّهِمْ مِنْ كُلِّ أَمْرٍ. Right? So that this stop, the math doesn't math. Okay, the math ain't mathin' when you do this. So that's one problem. But there are other problems with it also. So we're going to talk about Judgment Day. Now, the problem is, where does this concept come from? It comes from the word yawmin. Yawmin. Yawmin means a day. But this is a tanween li ifadat at-ta'zim wa at-tahwil, for a magnanimous day, for a great day, that the angels and Jibreel will rise towards Allah on a great day whose count is 50,000 years. The word count or amount is miqdar. And this word is for precise calculation. It's used for precise calculation. The old Arabs used to use al-aqdaru min al-khayl. When a horse gallops, right? And it's got the two front legs and the two back legs. So when it gallops, whenever it lands its front two legs, it makes a print. And the back legs land exactly where the front legs landed. It's that precise in its gallop that its four legs land where the hind legs landed every time, right? And they match every time. That's called al-aqdar. الَّذِي إِذَا سَارَ وَقَعَتْ رِجْلَاهُ مَوْقِعَ يَدَيْهِ يَدَيْهِ means the four legs of the animal, okay? So from it comes the meaning of calculation or of precise measure. Now let's look at, you know, the Judgment Day or this world. We're going to look at the Judgment Day interpretation. Within that, some people said, well, this is literally 50,000 years, right? The angel will start descending, rising up to Allah for a time that will take 50,000 years. So in other words, the angels haven't even come down yet for Judgment Day to begin, but the prep for Judgment Day itself might take 50,000 years, just that much. And this worried some Sahaba, and they asked the Prophet ﷺ about it. This is narrated by Abu Sa'id al-Khudri, right? And they said, how long is this day? This is too long of a day. مَا أَطْوَلَ هَذَا الْيَوْمِ This is أُسْلُوبُ التَّعَجُّبُ. So he said, this is a really long day. How are we going to survive this day? And the Prophet ﷺ told him, وَالَّذِي نَفْسِي بِيَدِهِ I swear by the one who holds my life in his hands, or in his hand, إِنَّهُ لَيُخَفَّفُ عَلَى الْمُؤْمِنِ This day will be made lighter for the believer. حَتَّى يَكُونَ أَهْوَنَ عَلَيْهِ مِنَ الصَّلَاةِ مَكْتُوبَةً يُصَلِّيهَا فِي الدُّنْيَا It'll be like a single prayer, a single fard prayer he prays in this dunya. This is teaching us time will work differently for believers and it will work differently for disbelievers. You notice the language up top was لِلْكَافِرِينَ لَيْسَ لَهُ دَافِعَ So the long, exhaustive expanse of Judgment Day is actually focused on the disbeliever. And Rasulullah sallallahu alayhi wa sallam is telling us that for the believer, it will actually feel like a very short period of time, right? So it's even time will feel different. Time will feel different. By the way, if you're having a bad time, time slows down. And if you're having a good time, time speeds up, right? Believers on Judgment Day, I'm pretty sure, they're in the shade of Allah, they're al-akhilla on that day. You know, Allah is their wali on that day. Yes, there'll be some nervousness, but after that, they're having a good old time. But, you know, the kuffar, it's a different story. In fact, if you look at the description of kuffar on Judgment Day, they sound as if they're already in hell. Even though they're not in hell yet, they sound like they are. Okay? Now, on the 50,000 years, وَهُوَ عَلَى ظَاهِرِهِ وَحَقِيقَتِهِ وَإِنَّ فِي ذَلِكَ الْيَوْمِ خَمْسِينَ مَوْطِنًا كُلُّ مَوْطِنٍ أَلْفُ سَنَةٍ مِنْ سِنِّيِ الدُّنْيَا أي حقيقة. Meaning some people took this literally and said, this day with Allah will be made of 50 hours or 50 moments, if you want, 50 sections. Each section is 1,000 years. And that's what makes it 50,000. Now let me just put things in perspective for those of you who have not thought about this kind of thing before. Allah says, Allah created the heavens and the earth in how long? 6 days. في ستة أيام, right? Now for us, a day is how many hours? How do we calculate the day? The full rotation of what? The earth. If the skies are being created in a day, and we measure a day based on the earth's relationship with the sun, isn't that true? Okay, when the entire universe is being created, the sun is barely a speck, isn't it? The sun's not even a significant body in the larger scape of the known, just the known universe. Right? So if the day is measured by some form of rotation, a complete movement, then this day with Allah that he talks about 6 days, what are they rotating around? right? And that must be a much bigger rotation than the one we can imagine. You understand? So even though Allah is using the word day, you can't really think about the word day the way we think about our day. You understand? Because these entities weren't even being created yet. They were in the process of being created while Allah was using the word day. You understand? So the common language is being used, yes. But it's being used to say, yes, there's no, the words for what this actually is beyond my vocabulary and your vocabulary, because we can't think of anything. We can't make words for things that are beyond our perception. So Allah is using words in the Quran that are within our perception, but He's referring to things that are actually far beyond our perception. Still using those words, right? So that's something you have to be mindful of. Now, some interesting commentary on the metaphorical meaning of 50,000 years. المعنى مقدار ما يقضي فيه من الحساب قدر ما يقضي بالعدل في 50,000 سنة من أيام الدنيا وهو مروي عن عكرمة. عكرمة had an opinion, رضي الله عنه, that this means that, you know, the amount of cases that you would have to judge and finally arrive at a fair judgment, if we ran all those cases continuously nonstop, it would take 50,000 years. And that's what Allah does in a day. Allah will solve 50,000 years worth of cases in a day, is what he's comparing it to justice, actually. And if you know anything about cases, they take quite a long time. Right? Cases can get pretty drawn out. وَالْعَرَبُ تَصِفُ أَوْقَاتَ الشِّدَّةِ. This is funny, and don't be offended. I didn't make the poetry. This is the Arabs, okay? I just read it. وَالْعَرَبُ تَصِفُ أَوْقَاتَ الشِّدَّةِ وَالْحُزْنِ بِالطُّولِ. 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And when they're having a good time, they describe it as a short period, okay? You know, kind of like time flies when you're having fun, kind of like that. Here's the poem. وَمِنْ قِصَرِ اللَّيْلِ إِذَا زُرْتِنِي أَشْكُو وَتَشْكِينَ مِنَ الطُّولِ. The guy, he loves this woman, and she visits him. It's his wife. We'll just make it halal. This is jahiliyyah times, but we'll make it halal. So she comes, she lives out of town. She lives with her in-laws. Okay, she still lives with her family. They're Pakistani. So she comes and visits for just one night for him. And he says, you know, the night is so short that I complain that it's so short. While you're complaining, the night is too long. Yeah. Anyway. So yeah, so the other reading is not. وَقِيلَ الْكِلَامُ كَلَامُ بَيَانٌ لِغَايَةِ إِرْتِفَاعِ تِلْكَ الْمَعَارِجِ وَبُعْدِ مَدَاهَا عَلَى سَبِيلِ التَّمْثِيلِ وَالتَّخْيِيلِ وَالْمُرَادُ أَنَّهَا فِي غَايَةِ الْبُعْدِ وَالْإِرْتِفَاعِ. So others are saying this is not literal. This is 50,000 is an expression to describe how far. It's actually not even talking about time, it's talking about distance. And this is an important concept that you should be aware of. In physics, obviously, you know, we have three dimensions and now we have four dimensions and five dimensions, and quantum physics is taking us into many, many dimensions, right? That's what's happening. But at the very basic level, we all know we exist in times, you know, we exist in time and space, right? And we use them interchangeably. Hey, how far are you? I'm 10 miles away. No, how far are you? I'm 20 minutes away. So it's either distance or time, right? And of course, in physics, you have, you know, light travels light years, right? So we're measuring time and distance kind of conflate with each other in this physical world, right? So if somebody says that, you know, the journey between this village and that village is 3 months on camel, or it's 4 months by sea or whatever, right? Now imagine the Arabs have to visualize a journey that's how long? 50,000 years. So they're thinking about this in distance. But distance and time are, they have an interplay with each other, right? So it's as if you're saying it's an infinite distance. But there's another dimension to that I want you to think about in terms of distance. If distance and time are interplaying with each other. You know, the oldest records we have of intelligent human activity on the planet, the oldest anthropological records we have of any you know, a tool that a human being made, or a farming, you know, device, or a home that was built, or some scratches on a wall or whatever. You could barely find anything past 10,000 years. Maybe if you really want to push the imagination, 20,000. But that's most anthropologists won't even agree with you, right? That's how far back we can go. In other words, 50,000 years ago, if humanity existed, whatever they were doing, ain't nobody know. If they, you know, and my mind works in weird ways. I have this active imagination. So I imagine, you know, once we got to farming a few thousand years ago, it's not long ago that we got to farming. Let's just say we got to farming 6,000-7,000 years ago. So it took us 6,000-7,000 years to get to satellites, right? To get to Wi-Fi, and to get to quantum physics, and to get to where we are now, it's this many years. Now imagine what kind of advancements would we have made in 50,000 years? Like just if this took 6,000 years, what kind of advancements can human beings have made in 50,000? And I don't think human beings before us were stupid. So if human beings existed, let's say 50,000 years ago, let's just play this game. If they existed 50,000 years ago, you think they took them 44,000 years before they figured out farming? You honestly think that? You know what I think? I think they were smart as us, maybe even smarter, and they advanced like we advance. And maybe it took us 6,000 years to get somewhere, maybe it took them three. Okay, let's say they were slower. They were the remedial kids in the back of the class. It took them 10,000 years. But they could also have gotten to a very advanced life in this world. And then eventually, what did Allah do with them? Wipe them out. And the few that survived, all their technology, all their advancements, وَغَشَّهَا مَا غَشَّهَا, Allah covered it, whatever He wanted to cover, He covered. Buried away, deep under the ground, destroyed completely. And humanity starts all over again, and they have to start learning all over again, and we advance again, and our study begins. We have a collective amnesia. We can't even think back 50,000 years. We can't. We don't know what happened 50,000 years ago. So when Allah is saying, كَانَ مِقْدَارُهُ خَمْسِينَ أَلْفَ سَنَةً, it's as if He's saying, it's not just your lifetime. It's the entire humanity can't remember in their entire collective lifetime. It's longer than that. That's one day of journey, that day, subhanAllah. You know, so فِي يَوْمٍ كَانَ مِقْدَارُهُ خَمْسِينَ أَلْفَ سَنَةً. You know, Ibn Abi Mulaika was asked, you know, he narrates that Ibn Abbas radiallahu anhu was asked about this day, and he said something really beautiful. I really found it profound. He said, Ibn Abbas said about this ayah, أَيَّامٌ سَمَّاهَ اللَّهُ تَعَالَى. These are names, these are days that Allah named, Allah described, because now he's saying, I don't know if this is not the same day as our day, so this is something called a day that Allah himself named as such. وَهُوَ أَعْلَمُ بِهَا كَيْفَ تَكُونَ. And he knows better what exactly they're going to be or how they're going to be. وَأَكْرَهُ أَنْ أَقُولَ فِيهَا مَا لَا أَعْلَمُ. And I would hate to say something about them that I have no knowledge of. So he just acknowledged his utter lack of ability to grasp this relativity of time with the angels. One thing I'll add to that before we go on is, you know, in physics now we know objects, the faster they move, the slower they experience time. So that's something we know now in physics to some level, right? So if an object is moving faster, time is slowed down for that object. It feels time moving slowly. Okay, now imagine how fast must the angels be moving that a day feels like how long? 50,000 years. Like this might be a commentary on the unfathomable speed of the angels, that a day's journey to them, time slows down for them so much that it feels like 50,000 years. So time works very differently, and the relativity of time is something that's very clearly, explicitly mentioned in the Book of Allah. Now, okay. There are other places in the Quran where Allah does mention, you know, a day that's the amount of 1,000 years. But you'll notice in those places, مِمَّا تَعُدُّونَ is mentioned. And in this ayah, مِمَّا تَعُدُّونَ is not mentioned, meaning from what you can count. From what you can count. And I would argue, inshallah, when I get to Surah Sajda one day, I'll describe this in more detail. Those ayat are talking about something else. This ayah is talking about Judgment Day. In fact, those ayat are talking about regular days. This ayah is talking about Judgment Day. So there's a difference between the two. And Surah Al-Hajj is talking about the day in which a punishment arrives in this world. And Surah Sajda is talking about the day in which Allah's, you know, the planning of Allah on every single day.
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2: بسم الله والحمد لله والصلاة والسلام على رسول الله أما بعد السلام عليكم ورحمة الله وبركاته. Welcome to another episode of Sending the Community with me, Hafiz Muhammad Omar. And today's show is dedicated to special care dentistry. With me is Dr. Zaida Meher Ali. Dr. Zaida, assalamu alaikum.
3: Wa alaikum salam.
2: And thank you so much for taking the time to join us, Dr. Zaida.
3: Thank you so much for having me. It's an honor.
2: And it's an absolute pleasure having you with us. We'll come back to Dr. Zaida very, very shortly, inshallah, to learn more about the amazing things that are happening around the world of dentistry for those with special education needs and disabilities, young people and adults. And before I do that, a few announcements to make. First of all, for those of you that are interested in well-being, there is a well-being hub started on Tuesday, the 9th of June. And it will continue regularly at the Disability Resource Center in Dunstable. Please bear that in mind. Secondly, our good friends from Key Beats Music, based in Toddington, and the other side of Dunstable, are hosting an amazing, inclusive performing arts theatre group at the Quarry Theatre on Thursday, the 23rd of July. And if you are interested, please go to their Instagram page on keybeats.music, and you'll be able to get more information there, including the tickets, or go to inclusive.performingarts. It's a dedicated performing arts group for those with special education needs and disabilities, led by Dr. Sarah Robinson. I had the honor of working with her many years ago, and she's absolutely amazing when it comes to music for those with special education needs and disabilities. Also, Roald Dahl Museum is hosting a Send Relaxed Day on Sunday, the 14th of June. So if you can get down to the Roald Dahl Museum, please do that. And you can enjoy a relaxed Send Day at the museum. The ADHD UK have a number of events upcoming. Please check out their website or their social media for more information. And you know, our local PCNs are hosting a number of events at the moment, including Equality, Hatters, and others locally. Please check their social media for more information. So that's those announcements. And I will remind our listeners that disability cricket continues at Luton Town Indian Cricket Club on a Monday evening from 7 till 8, and beg your pardon, from 6 till 7, absolutely free of charge. It's at Upper Wardown of Old Bedford Road. So please pop down if you want to have a go. And our biggest event of the year for cricket is on Sunday, the 2nd of August, where we are raising funds for local homeless charities. There will be local and national dignitaries taking part, including Monty Panesar, who played for England, and David James, the former England goalkeeper. He'll be coming down to join us as well. So Sunday, the 2nd of August, is the date to remember, and our own disability cricket team will be playing a disability-friendly match in the morning, followed by this past celebrities cricket game in the afternoon, all for an amazing cause. Right, coming back to special care dentistry and Dr. Zaida, who has joined me very kindly all the way from Bradford this morning. And this is a pre-recorded show, by the way. That's why I'm saying morning, although the show will be played on the Wednesday evening. Dr. Zaida, tell us a little about yourself, please, before we go into special care dentistry.
3: Hi. So thank you for having me on the show. My name is Dr. Zaida. I'm a dentist. I've been a dentist for 19 years now. So I'm a seasoned pro. I'm a general dentist, but I'm also an aesthetic dentist. And I also take a special interest in special care dentistry and sedation. So that means I do work with a lot of patients who find dental visits particularly challenging, whether that's because of a physical disability, a learning disability like Down syndrome or autism. severe dental anxiety, for example, or any other additional needs. And my goal, in essence, is to make sure that these patients are as comfortable as possible, receiving the care that they need and deserve, and just to make them feel safe and comfortable.
2: That's amazing. SubhanAllah, you've summed it up beautifully there. Before we go into what special care dentistry means, if any of our listeners out there are thinking, you know what, I want to become a dentist, but I'm only at school, what would your advice be to them? What kind of subject do they need to consider? What kind of work experience opportunities do they need to think about if they want to be following your footsteps in the future?
3: So subject-wise, in terms of, you've obviously got to work hard. Okay, so you've got to focus on your studies and you've got to put in all your efforts. Okay, when it comes to GCSEs, you do need your GCSEs. Subject wise, I don't think it's as restrictive, so you can kind of like do what you like in that sense. However, when it then comes to A-levels, I believe it's been a long time since I've done my A-levels now, but I believe that you need two sciences. And then you can choose one subject of your choice. So that could be, a lot of people in my year, for example, went for maths or business studies, something along those lines. I went for French just because I like languages. So it just goes to show you can venture out there as well and be a bit different. But I think the key is to just focus hard on working on your studies and putting the effort in. If you put the effort in, you'll get far in life.
2: Well, slowly. And we are coming towards the end of the exam season in most schools and colleges as we speak today. And we know that a lot of young people, if they are doing the GCSEs, might be uncertain about what are they going to do for sixth form. They might have chosen subjects in October, November, but they were applying and thinking, I really want to be changing this. I don't want to follow that particular career path. And you're right, there are those opportunities. And what we often say to young people in school is, look, if you work hard, English, maths, and science are non-negotiable. You get them.
3: Yeah.
2: And then you can pretty much pick and choose what direction you're going to be headed in. And once you are, you know, reaching that day in August when you get your GCSE results, if you've got more than five, now grade five or above, it used to be grade C or above, then you are pretty much in control of what you want to be doing. So really, that is a good starting point. And we know young people's ambitions change quite dramatically from the age of 14 to 15 to 16, 17, 18, what have you. And dentistry is something that a lot of people want to consider, but we want to make sure they know the career path towards it as well.
3: I would also say, if you don't make the grades, okay, don't get disheartened. When I was studying, there were countless students who, in the first instance, hadn't made those grades. So they either retook those exams, okay, or they took a sidestep. So, for example, they entered dentistry via dental nursing in the first instance, or, you know, just an alternative route. So the key is never give up. If that's your dream, pursue it, do it, and inshallah, you'll get there.
2: Inshallah. Wonderful. And then so beyond A-level, is there like a full degree required before you...

0: You can essentially, for example, we've had a few individuals who have, at the age of 16, they've finished their GCSEs and then they've joined us as dental nurses. And then they've carried on studying, for example, either they've done their A levels that way or they've joined university and done a different course, like dental biosciences, biomaterials. And then they've gone that route, doing their degree, and then they can apply to dentistry again. So yeah, there's multiple options available. But what I would say is this, you've got to kind of like have that manual dexterity about you. So if you've got really steady hands, if you've got the ability to talk to people, make them feel comfortable, then that is definitely the job for you, definitely.
1: Absolutely. And I think it's also important to remember the different routes into whatever profession you want to get into. As Dr. Zaid has mentioned, the listeners, that it's not just that one route. If I refer back to my profession as a teacher, when I started out on my teacher training back in 2003, I think there were three main routes into teaching. You could either do a PGCE, a school-centered initial teacher training route, or it was the I think postgraduate training in a school. Now I think there's over 18 different routes into teaching. So it really depends on what route you're comfortable with and how much research you're able to do before following through with your dreams. So that, alhamdulillah, here we are, Dr. Zaida, mashallah. I'm going through this some, I'd imagine, 20 odd years ago, completing that training and then becoming a dentist. So once you qualified, what did you need to do? Did you have to do like an initial induction year, or are you straight away at the deep end?
0: So in my vocational training year, I was under the supervision of a dentist called Dr. Tariq Mahmood, who's based in Birmingham. And essentially, I would carry out my dentistry and he would watch over what I was doing. It was an eye-opening experience. I remember the first day that I actually went into work, I went to bed at 5:30. And my mum was like, are you not going to eat any food or anything? I was like, nope, I'm exhausted. I'm going to bed for the night and that's it. So it's very interesting how you adapt, as time goes on. And he was so great. He was very patient with me. He showed me how to do all the complex procedures that I needed to learn. He was kind. And yeah, I feel like I got a good grounding in that year of how to go it alone in the realm of dentistry after that. So yeah.
1: Amazing. So once you've done that initial period, are you then a qualified dentist able to apply for jobs wherever you want to, or do you have to be restricted within the NHS? How does that work then?
0: So it's up to the individual. Okay. After that 1 year of vocational training, you do have a choice to essentially either stay in general practice, and that can be NHS or private, or some people, for example, sidestep into the community dental service, which again ties into our conversation. Some people decide to work for the army. Doing dentistry in that setting. Once you essentially become an associate, a self-employed associate, and you can essentially carve your path then. In my opinion, the best way to go about it, I could be biased, but I do think it's a good idea to get some experience on the NHS because you get a feel for those patients who need dentistry the most, okay? And I feel like it gives you a really good grounding on how to help people, how to care.
1: And then when we talk about dentistry, a lot of people think, oh, it's about your teeth. You have issue with the tooth, you go to the dentist. Is it really just about the teeth, or is it more to dentistry than just the teeth?
0: Lord, no. The teeth are probably half, 50% is the teeth, right? And the remainder is the individual who the teeth are attached to, right? You have got to be able to talk to people. You've got to have the ability to listen to their concerns. You've got to have the ability to

0: to put their mind at ease. You know, this is it's quite invasive dentistry. You know, you're working in someone's mouth and you're doing procedures that are actually potentially quite painful at times. You know, stretching your mouth open, having to stay open for that long, it's uncomfortable. So you've got to have that personality that puts someone at ease and to just go with the flow and use techniques that you've learned to make everything at that little bit easier.
1: And so, for anybody who's concerned about seeing a dentist, or for the very reason you described it, they find it uncomfortable, they can't really sit in that dental chair for too long, and they know how painful the treatment could be, what would you say to them to reassure them or reduce the risk of their teeth getting damaged so that they don't have to spend too much time at the dentist?
0: So there's two aspects to that. First thing I would say is prevention is key, right? Prevention is cheaper, it's less painful, and it's easier all round, rather than dealing with a problem later on down the line. So in terms of basic prevention advice, I always say if you can, make sure you're brushing twice a day, once at night before you go to sleep, once in the morning after breakfast. Make sure you are cleaning in between your teeth. And the third most important thing I would say, diet. Just make sure you watch your diet, that you're not having too much sugary stuff in your diet. And then I would also say, so make sure that you found a dentist who is suitable for you. There's a lot of us out there. Some of us take a particular interest in helping anxious patients, patients who might feel uncomfortable. Find us. Come and use our services and experience it for yourself, because I'm telling you now, it's just a game changer. I had, for example, I'll give you an example. I had a lady come to see me fairly recently, and she's got fibromyalgia. Okay. And when you have fibromyalgia, you're in constant pain, your body aches, right? So she needed to have multiple fillings done, some cleaning done, which would have meant that she sat with me in the dental chair for about 2 hours. Okay. Now, ordinarily, with her own dentist, she found that really painful. Like, she would be in agony at the end of that appointment. Now, when she came to see me, I said, right, okay, why don't we try IV sedation? Okay. And then the next question obviously was, well, what is that? And I explained it to her. And
1: But please tell us as well, because a lot of our
0: shall I
1: listeners
0: explain
1: will
0: now?
1: listen as
0: Yeah.
1: well.
0: So, sedation, so IV sedation specifically, it's something I use a lot in my day-to-day practice. Okay. It's not general anesthetic. You are not put to sleep during that procedure. Okay. It's a form of what we call conscious sedation. So you are awake during the procedure, but you're kind of like away with the fairies a little bit. Okay. So you've got that altered sense of reality, and it just calms you down and takes the edge off your treatment. Okay. So we did that for this particular lady. And I kid you not, when she was starting to then come round after those 2 hours, she was like, oh, is it done? And her muscles were completely relaxed, and she was so happy. So it's been a game changer for me in dentistry. The dentistry that we do with IV sedation, it's not a different type of dentistry at all. So we're still doing, you know, your cleans, your fillings, your crowns, that sort of thing. It's just made easier, in essence.
1: Amazing. For someone like that who was going to struggle for, up to 2 hours in that chair, this IV
0: Yeah.
1: sedation suddenly took away that pain, that
0: Completely.
1: difficulty.
0: So what we do is we administer a drug, usually midazolam is what I use, and we put it into the patient via a tiny cannula, okay? And we dispense it gradually, we titrate it in, so we gradually introduce the dosages. And yeah, it just completely takes the edge off things. So for example, it's ideal for patients with, as I said, you know, body aches and pain. So if they've got severe back problems, physical disabilities that make it really hard for them to sit in the chair for long, if they've got a severe gag reflex, believe it or not, it more or less completely inhibits it. So it's really good for cases like that. For patients with severe dental anxiety, and there's plenty of patients who suffer from that, it really alleviates that, because it just dampens down that anxious response, you know. So, yeah, I highly recommend it to my patients.
1: Amazing. And is this something that's available on the NHS as well, or is it private only?
0: So it is available to an extent on the NHS. So that's only via special care dental services that are delivered on the NHS. So if you go, for example, to your NHS dentist, that will probably not be available to you. But if you then sidestep into the actual community dental services, it may be available to you. Every area is different, every dentist is different. So you'll need to kind of like scope out where those dentists are. In there are also a lot of this is something I mention a lot. So I think people don't realize how affordable it actually is privately as well. So this is just something I wanted to mention.
1: That's great. That's
0: It's really important. So it's actually very reasonable to pay for privately. So I would say never rule out private dentistry. Because it's there, it's readily available, so you won't have those kind of like waiting lists to get in and get seen. So I would really say keep your mind open and look around, you know.
1: And I guess from the top of my head, forgive me if I'm mistaken here, the rough kind of guidelines around private care, say specialist hygienist, for example, on the NHS is about £27.50 per appointment. Is that my understanding
0: It
1: from
0: varies.
1: those
0: It varies,
1: guidelines,
0: to
1: or is
0: be
1: that?
0: honest, from practice to
1: Yeah.
0: practice.
1: So I will charge you more other, because I was trying to go by the rough guidelines by the government. I think that was around that kind of a starting point, if I'm not mistaken. And then,
0: Oh.
1: as you see, people are charge on top whatever they
0: Are
1: need
0: you
1: to put.
0: referring to the NHS banding system?
1: Yes, yeah.
0: Okay. So it's been a long while. So I actually left the NHS about well, during the pandemic, I left it. I always thought I'd be within the NHS for the rest of my life, but the pandemic, honestly, it felt like a conveyor belt in a sense. So seeing 30, 40 patients a day, and I felt like I couldn't talk to them and get to know them properly. So it's been a while since I've been in the NHS. But yeah, if you go by the banding system, it will give you an idea of what you're entitled to, what you're not entitled to, and then you can be guided from that.
1: And in a sense, if that's something that you are wanting to look into, you can either ask your dental practice, or you can also do your own research online at gov.uk or on the NHS and look for
0: Correct.
1: those NHS bandings,
0: Correct.
1: which I think some dentists, if you get a referral from your dentist, then they are obliged to charge you what those bandings are. They can't go above that immediately. I looked into it recently, and if you're going to the private route, I know Sister Dr. Zaida has mentioned that it's not as costly as a lot of people might assume. When you take into consideration the waiting lists, if you're told to wait for, I don't know, 2 3 months, and you go, a pain that's unbearable, perhaps it may well be worth your while exploring that private and dental option as well.
0: Can I also add, I think what a lot of patients don't realize is that the NHS is struggling at the moment. So within that banding system, let me give you an example. So if a dentist needs to place a filling on a patient, for example, okay, they get the patient pays a band 2 fee, and the dentist gets paid for through what we call 3 UDAs, 3 units of dental activity, okay? It's a set rate. So if, however, the dentist needs to do 12 fillings on a patient, for example, they still get paid exactly the same amount, and the patient still pays the same. Now, so what I'm saying here is that the dentist gets paid the same irrespective of whether they're doing 1 or 12 fillings. The system is flawed. So you're not going to find many professionals who will be willing to kind of like almost subsidize their patient's treatment, right? And it's the harsh reality of things, that the system has been set up and it's so flawed that patients cannot receive the care that they need, I believe, on the NHS currently, the system that we have at the moment. It's very harsh. So, for example, if a patient needs 1 crown under a band 3 course, or if another one needs 12 crowns, basically the dentist is going to be paying out of their own pocket for that patient that needs 12 crowns. It doesn't work.
1: And I
0: doesn't
1: guess
0: work.
1: that's part of the difficulty with the public sector. I know the doctors, the teachers, etc., have been, saying a lot over the last few years about how less they are paid in real terms, hence the trade union national action in the NHS and also in education as well over the last few years. And I know as we speak, in some unions are already balloting the members on further strike action in the future, possibly the autumn term. But excuse me, this is part of the reason why it leads to that, because a lot of the times we in the ordinary public don't realize the amount of time, effort, energy goes in. And sometimes when you look at the total hours of work put in versus what they're getting,
0: Exactly that.
1: you
0: Exactly
1: might
0: that.
1: not even meet the basic national minimum wage set by the government as well. So
0: Exactly
1: that's what
0: that.
1: we've got to bear in mind. We are about to head out to a short break now. When we come back, we will continue with this conversation with Sister Dr. Zaida, and we will go more into special care dentistry, something we very briefly touched in this conversation, but we during this half, sorry, but feel we do need to dedicate a bit more time towards it during the second half of the show. So listeners, please do stay tuned in. You're listening to Sunday Community Show with me, Hafiz Muhammad Umar. And today I'm joined by Dr. Zaida Meherali, who is a mashallah, a qualified dentist and has a special care dentistry qualification as well. So we will carry on with this conversation very, very shortly. Dr. Zaida, please stay with us. We'll have you with
0: Thank
1: us
0: you.
1: again straight after this break. Wassalamu alaikum wa rahmatullahi wa barakatuh.
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3: 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That leave that which puts you in doubt for that which does not put you in doubt.
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1: Bismillah, alhamdulillah, wassalatu wassalamu ala rasulillah, amma ba'd. Assalamu alaikum wa rahmatullahi wa barakatuh. Welcome back to the second half of tonight's Sending the Community Show with me, Hafiz Muhammad Umar. And if you were with us during the first half of the show, you will know that we are very delighted to be joined by an amazing sister called Dr. Zaida Meher Ali. Assalamu alaikum, Dr. Zaida.
0: Wa alaikum salam. Thank you for having me.
1: And welcome back to our show again. Thank you so much for taking the time to join us again.
0: Listeners,
1: Dr. Zaida is a qualified dentist and mashallah has decades of experience around dentistry, both for people who have mainstream needs as well as those with special care dentistry needs. And we are going to be talking a bit more about that during this half of the show. And just a reminder around what's happening in and around Luton and surrounding areas, and also nationally, there is lots of events taking place throughout June and July. July is the National Disability Celebration Month. We have a whole host of events taking place in Luton as well. So please watch this space, watch our social media platforms. If you are not already on Instagram, you can follow Inspire FM Luton and also send in the community page as well as Dr. Zaida's page. She will tell us a bit about that very shortly. And then in addition to that, we want to make sure you are able to enjoy the best of the summer sports as well. So Disability Cricket will continue to run in Luton Town Innes Cricket Club on Monday evenings from 6 to 7 in partnership with Cricket East. Free of charge, pop down, have a go, and we cater for all needs. And it's for people above the age of 9. There is no upper age limit, so please pop down. And Dr. Zaida, if people want to follow you, what's your social media page that they can look up?
0: So I'm on Instagram and you can find me at, so I'll spell it out, it might be easier. So it's Dr. Dr. Zaheda, Z-A-H-E-D-A dot dentistry. So Dr. Zaheda dot dentistry on Instagram. Drop me a DM if you have any questions or concerns or, yeah.
1: And you have a private clinic as well, don't you?
0: Yes, so our clinic details, so the clinic is based in Idle in Bradford. It's called Barkhill Dental Clinic. The website is www.barkhilldental.com.
1: Brilliant. So if you are like me, living in Luton, but have lots of links in West Yorkshire, you can always get in touch with the Barkhill Clinic and perhaps pay them a visit next time you're up there. I'm sure if you're closer by, you'll have a greater opportunity to visit Barkhill Clinic. And please give them a go. From what I've heard you in the first half of the show, they are a very caring and compassionate dental clinic, and will take the extra care to meet your needs. So, alhamdulillah, that's wonderful. Coming back to where we were towards the end of the second half of the show, talking about those differences between people who have added needs and what they might require when it comes to dental care. What advice would you give somebody with added needs when it comes to taking care of their oral needs, Dr. Zaida?
0: Okay, I think a few things make a difference. I would say start early. So get your family member from when they're very young into a dental setting. Okay. If they can get to visit the practice, sit in the waiting room, meet the team, meet the dentist, I think that's a big, big thing. Along the same line of thought, if we can prevent them from having bad experiences from the outset, it's easier. So it's easier to not be a phobic in the first instance. So that's really important. Prevention, like we talked earlier, making sure that we look after the teeth as much as possible in terms of brushing, in terms of hygiene, making sure diets are good, and we're not letting our loved ones eat whatever they like. I realize there's some conditions where you can't really control that, but just trying to minimize sugar as much as possible. Those are the key things I'd say, really.
1: And in terms of the actual needs to brush the teeth fully and thoroughly, we know some people, to not fault of their own, they might struggle to do that. They might need the assistance of a family member or a carer to provide that support. And at the moment, there is a big kind of shift towards electronic toothbrushes as opposed to handheld ones. Are there really any advantages to an electronic toothbrush, or is it just to talk of the town?
0: So manual dexterity is an issue sometimes. As we get older, it can decline. Certain conditions mean that, you know, arthritis, if it's really severe, you can't get into all those nooks and crannies. So yes, I firmly believe in electric toothbrushes, specifically the ones that have an oscillation rotation movement. So the ones that actually spin, they're specific brushes, usually of the Oral-B range. So I highly recommend electric toothbrushes, and the data does suggest that they are far more effective than manual toothbrushes. If you imagine, if you're a carer, it will do the job for you. In essence, all that you've got to do is try and get them to open as wide as possible and try and get into all those nooks and crannies. So I do strongly recommend electric toothbrushes. They win. Hands down, they win.
1: Absolutely. And listen, those of you that know my younger brother Raz, alhamdulillah, Raz likes his independency. Equally knows that he does need support. So when it comes to brushing teeth, my brother Baikomar, predominantly supports Raz with that, but also I try to step in as much as I possibly can. Last couple of weeks, for example, whilst my brother Baikomar was away on Hajj, I assisted Raz with that. And I do find that advantage, as Dr. Zaidan mentioned, with the electric toothbrush that Raz has, is the Oral-B one that you were talking about.
0: Yeah, good.
1: And
0: good.
1: It's just literally the case of holding it for a few seconds in one place, and the toothbrush will do the rest it needs to do.
0: Exactly.
1: And then moving it along gently, making sure they're able to open the mouth as far as they possibly can without it becoming too uncomfortable for them. And it can go around that. What I also do find is the fact that from our experience as a family, Raz would perhaps need to be seen by the dentist a bit more regularly than
0: Correct.
1: The rest of us might need to. And we're quite lucky in that my parents had got him and Vila used to attending the dentist from a very young age. So when they are there, they are a bit more conscious of what to expect. And there is the added compassion element attached to it. For those of you that live in Luton, you might have your own dental surgery around town. But Liverpool Road Dental Practice has been the one that has that specialist section where they take care of people with disabilities, and that's where they get seen quite regularly. That kind of a setup I mentioned there, is that around the country for people with disabilities where they have a specialist dental practice, or does it vary from your experience?
0: Again, it varies. So I'll focus on the NHS first. So NHS special care dental services, they do exist. They're dotted around the country. And they are actually commissioned by NHS England. Now, the availability of these services, it varies a lot. It varies a lot. If I speak specifically about West Yorkshire, which is where I work, waiting lists at the moment, so when I last checked, for children, for example, needing inhalation sedation for their treatment, the waiting list was around 6 months. Which, if you imagine, if your child is in pain, it's not a fun place to be in, you know. So in terms of how do you find out about these services, so first of all, you have to be referred into the system. So you can be referred by your general practitioner, so your GP. You can be referred by your general dentist, Okay, you can be sometimes referred by your the community learning disability team. Sometimes they can refer you as well. Have you found that to be your experience as well?
1: Absolutely.
0: And then they'll send you where they feel is best, essentially. I just encourage all the families out there to ask, find out, you know, seek out the best care for your loved one. If in a general dentist setting, your loved one is struggling and they can't get the treatment done that they need to, just keep looking, because there will be a solution out there, whether it's on the NHS or whether it's private, there will be something available to you. You've just got to find it.
1: And on that note, another thing I wasn't too aware of, I found out recently, is the right to choose where you get your care as well. So it's right. Like the hospitals, for example, if you're wanting to have some treatment and there's a very long waiting list, you can actually ask to be referred to a different hospital where, you know, if you don't mind traveling, for example.
0: Yeah,
1: I know somebody
0: correct.
1: Within our neighborhood in Luton, I needed like treatment done, the local Luton Dunstable hospitals. I can't remember what they gave her at the time, 6 months or so waiting list. She looked around, there was another hospital 65 miles away. Mm-hmm. You could see her like within a couple of weeks. So she was able to ask for her treatment to be incurred there. So that's another, I guess, possible way of working around that. But it's like just knowing yourself what's available out there and how to be able to better get the treatment that you need.
0: Absolutely.
1: So the special care dental element, I know we talked a bit about it in the first half, and touch base on again now. In a nutshell, from a treatment perspective, how do you approach that compared to the non-special care dental treatment?
0: Okay, so let me define what special care dentistry is first. Okay, so special care dentistry is essentially about providing dental care to people who need extra support, people with additional needs, essentially. So I touched on it earlier, but it might include people with physical disabilities, might include people with learning disabilities, or significant mental health conditions, severe dental anxiety. It can include, it's quite a broad range of patients that it can include. Okay. Now, how is it different? So I kind of mentioned earlier that it's the dentistry isn't that much different. However, we don't have high expectations. What do I mean by that? So sometimes things don't always go as planned in special care dentistry. Okay. So you might set out to do a filling, two fillings, right? But it doesn't always pan out that way because they've got additional needs and we understand that fully, okay? So we will allow, for example, extra time. So we have the beauty of being able to say, right, look, we're going to allow, normally, for example, I would do a filling in half an hour, okay? So in a special care setting, I will then say, okay, for this particular patient who's got cerebral palsy, who can't control their tremors and things like that, I'll allow an hour and a half. Okay, so it takes me a lot longer, but we accommodate for that, like we're prepared for it, okay? We have, before we even start treatments, we get to know our patients. There's a difference in that sense, a lot more than what we do in general dentistry, because in general dentistry, patients are comfortable with sitting in the chair, getting their treatment done, but it's a different ball game in special care dentistry. So we need to get to know the family, the carer, you know, the patient themselves, and we'll use communication methods that are appropriate for them. So if we've, for example, got, if someone needs to use Makaton or pictures or stories or whatever method they prefer, we'll find that out before we start and use that to explain the treatment that we will be carrying out. So there's a slight difference in that sense because, you know, most patients don't need that, but in special care dentistry, you'll find the majority do need that. And then the main thing, this is a really important factor for me. So we'll be very honest with our patients. So I have found saying to a special care patient, this isn't going to hurt at all. You know, when you have to numb them, for example, this isn't going to hurt. It doesn't help. It doesn't help at all. You have to be very, very transparent and very honest and actually describe what things are going to feel like, right? Because you don't want them to come across shell shock then. It's like if you say, oh, this isn't going to hurt, and then the anesthetic, for example, does feel, they will not trust you again. They will not come near you, right? So we'll also, other little things that I sometimes tend to do is, if they've got a comforter, patients have a comforter, so like a blanket or a cuddly toy. Or for example, if they're averse to the bright lights that we have in the surgery, I'll say, okay, bring your sunglasses with you. Or if they're sensory, if they don't like auditory stimulus and it triggers them in a sensory way, then I'll say, bring your noise cancelling headphones if you've got any. Little things like that, we will cater. You have to cater to your patient more. It's more demanding, but it's equally more rewarding as well in that sense because of that.
1: Absolutely. And thank you so much for summing that up so beautifully. So, you know, anybody out there who thinks, actually, I want to try something very special for my child, and that's what you can expect, the way Sister Zaida has mentioned, the fact that this isn't really going above and beyond. This is just you asking for your child's basic rights to be met, to for them to feel comfortable and treated equally based on their needs, due to the dental treatment. We know just the sound of a dentist can be quite traumatizing for a lot of young people and adults even as well, and let alone if you have added needs, then you might think, you know, I'm going to struggle even more. The whole idea is to try and make the experience as positive and as realistic as possible. And that element of pain coming in, I think, is so important. I heard, you know, some dentists in the past, oh, this might be a little trick for you. It's going to have a little bit more than that. Don't worry, we're here to support you. Not that it's not going to hurt. It will hurt. But don't worry that you will be supportive. You're not going to leave you on a walkway whilst you're crying with pain. I think they're the kind of reassurances that can be provided. And also the fact that even with adults with added needs, they can have a carer, a familiar adult with them during the treatment as well. They cannot be just taken alone on their own and need to sit there among strangers. That is something that can be done. And it's definitely reassuring for somebody to hold the hand whilst they get into the treatment. You know, somebody can be nearby to do that for them as well. So, you know, if you're like me, a brother, or, you know, a parent or a carer, please bear that in mind, that these are their rights that you can fulfill during the treatment. And then once the treatment is completed, the after treatment care, etc. From experience, I think dentists are very polite. They will speak to that young that person they just treated, but make sure the carer is listening in as well. So they're not talking about them, but talking to them, to make them feel important. Completely. That is the individual that is being had the conversation with. And I like the fact that, you know, you can use Makaton if you need to make sure, you know, they understand what they can be expecting afterwards as well. So that is quite reassuring. And in terms of getting the appointment, is there any kind of added, I guess, opportunity for people with disabilities to get their appointments quicker than those without disabilities?
0: Within the NHS, that's debatable, in all honesty, because the waiting list, the funding isn't there, and the waiting lists are huge. Within a private practice setting, I'd say they've got as much access as people without additional needs, in my opinion. So for example, if someone were to call me next week, I'd be able to get them in. It's not a problem.
1: And in private care, would you then be able to get their medical records from the NHS dentist?
0: So you would probably have to request your records. They would then either provide a printed record for you, or send you a zip file via an email link with your record on, and then you would have to provide that to us.
1: Okay.
0: But usually we would look at you with kind of like a clean slate anyway, if that makes sense. So we would assess you objectively in the first instance. But it does help knowing your background, knowing what you've experienced and what works for you, what doesn't work for you, things like that.
1: Amazing. Thank you so much, Dr. Zaida, for that. And listeners, if you just tuned in, you're listening to the Sending the Community Show with me, Hafiz Muhammad Umar. And for today's show, we have an amazing sister called Dr. Zaida Meher Ali, all the way from Bradford. And we've been talking about special care dentistry. And we've just about covered that now. And now I'm going to go on to something that we hear a lot about in the media around us as individuals being othered because of our faith, because of our ethnicity, and what it means to be living in Britain in this day and age, when we are faced with all kind of questions about our identity, about our presence here. And there is a growing number of individuals who feel perhaps the crisis of this country are to be blamed on the immigrants whether we are third, fourth generation British Asians, and perhaps for some bizarre reason, it is our forefathers' fault for coming here. And we know, alhamdulillah, quite rightly, majority of the country does not feel that way, but there's a growing small number that feel they could put that blame on us. For those of you that are in Luton, or me and my family, you know, alhamdulillah, my late father, may Allah bless his soul, came here in 1962, settled in Luton, made his home. And here we are, alhamdulillah, you know, his offspring, living our lives professionally educated and serving our communities, both in our professional roles and in our leisurely roles as well, whether it's through the cricket clubs, associations, local community, what have you. And Dr. Zaida is also, mashallah, somebody with an amazing story. Tell us a bit about your background and your parents' journey to come into the UK, Dr. Zaida.
0: So my parents lived in Uganda, in East Africa. And in 1972, Idi Amin came along and decided to essentially throw the Asians out. So my parents came here to the UK as refugees. They had to leave everything behind, the majority of their clothes, their homes, some family members even. So there was a lot of trauma involved in it, essentially. They were welcomed. I'm so grateful to the UK because they were welcomed with open arms. I kid you not, honestly, it's so, so brilliant. They were given clothes, they were given food at times, they managed to find accommodation, and mum and dad worked essentially every hour God could send to better us as a family then. So I remember there were times when I would be at home and I would see dad walk into the house and mum walk out of the house to go to work. So dad would come in from work and there'd be a fleeting hello. But it was essentially to pay for mine and my brother's education. They gave us everything. And we are now in a position where both my brother and I, we both worked in the NHS. We've contributed to society. And I'm just really proud of that. Like, I you know, irrespective of my faith, of the fact that I wear a hijab, I'm British and I'm proud of it. I'm really proud of it.
1: And Zach will help us sharing it with us. And I wanted to highlight that because refugees at the moment can blame for Allah. And here we have a story. And for those of you in Luton, you know, our Cockney community, a number of them unfortunately shared their very similar journey to what Dr. Zaida's family did from Uganda. They came and settled here, and mashallah, we know how strong the Cockney community is. And, you know, professionally, mashallah, doing so much for the country, you know, when it comes to sports. They always give us a really good game. And alhamdulillah, you know, they are part of who we are in the British society. And then let's forward on from that. So your parents invested in education, mashallah, you go on, you qualify as a dentist, yeah. And here you are going for your first job interview. And
0: yeah. So dad had driven me to my first ever job interview. And of course, you're nervous. You're apprehensive because everything matters now. Like this is it. If this doesn't count, then you're not going to succeed, right? So I turn up to this interview and I've prepared all my questions and potential answers, and I sit in front of a white older gentleman, and he takes one look at me, sees my hijab, and says, without even talking to me, says, "Why would I ever employ anyone who wears a tea towel on their head?" And yeah, and all I remember from that encounter, I started shaking physically. I was so fearful, and you know when you're just shell-shocked and you don't actually know what else to say? So because I was young, I was naive, I sat in silence. And the rest of the interview, so for example, he saw on my CV that I'd had a Catholic schooling, essentially. And he saw that and goes, "Well, why would you ever go to a Catholic school?" And in my head, I'm thinking, well, why not? What's the issue with that? We're a multicultural society. You know, we don't hold animosity towards anyone. So why not? But I couldn't speak. I couldn't articulate it at the time. And I stayed completely silent. It was only when I got in the car, I just exploded into tears. And my dad just said, "Well, what on earth happened?" And I told him. And it wasn't a pleasant experience, put it that way. But I didn't give up.
1: No. And this was back in 2007, right?
0: This was back in when I first graduated, yes. And I actually used it to make myself stronger. That experience was the turning point for me. So I decided I was going to work harder. I was going to achieve my goals, and I was going to represent, in a sense, to show that actually Muslim women who wear the hijab, we can achieve, you know, we can get equal rights. We don't have to be discriminated against. And I'm in a position now where my boss is a white gentleman, and we, you know, there's no issues. We have a multicultural team in my workplace. We all work really well together, and yeah, we're just bringing the love and joy and laughter. That's what it's about.
1: Dr. Zadeh, it's been an absolute pleasure speaking with you, and thank you so much for sharing so many of these stories with us, professional, personal, and what you achieved is you are a glowing role model for so many, many, many young people out there. I think I mentioned to you off air, you know, the example of my daughter Sophia, who's a published author, and she had her first debut novel published at the age of 18. And when we hit the market, some people said to her, Sophia, why did you use your real name? You could have used an English sounding pen name to get more acceptance in the society. This is a whole generation later from what our experiences. Mm-hmm. And when our children are having to face those kind of barriers, I think it just goes to show how much more still needs to be done. We cannot stop there. And that's why we need more role models like yourself to be able to share that experience truthfully and equally hold those individuals to account who feel that they can discriminate against our community. But thank you so much for doing what you do on a daily basis, and for raising profile of everyone, especially, you know, from our perspective, those with added needs. And Allah reward you for that. And thank you for taking the time to join us.
0: Thank you so much for your time. And yeah, I just want everyone to be aware that every patient deserves dental care, irrespective of your additional needs. Everyone has a right to access good dentistry. So yeah.
1: It's really brilliant. Thank you so much. You take care. We should speak to you again soon.
0: Okay, thank you. Now.
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24: This is the national and international news today, Wednesday, 10th of June for Inspire FM, read by Shaheen Mirza. Iran attacks US forces in Bahrain, Jordan, Kuwait after strikes in South. Pakistan claims killing 26 Afghan fighters. Taliban says civilians killed. Protests across Scotland follow Belfast knife attack. Illegal mini-marts shut for up to 12 months under law change prompted by BBC. Advanced radiotherapy for prostate cancer to cut sessions from 20 to 5. Manhunt underway in South Africa after 12 killed in mass shooting in Johannesburg. India's Bengal pushes out Muslim Bangladeshis, deepening religious tensions. That concludes today's news roundup. Next, the Urdu news with Mukarram Abbas.
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27: The Prophet is then told, therefore, fa, you can call this fa sababiya, therefore, demonstrate beautiful sabr. I won't translate sabr yet. Demonstrate beautiful sabr. I want to tell you a little bit about the word sabr. I know we translate that as patience and perseverance and constancy and all of those things. But Arabic words that are abstract, patience is an abstract idea, it's associated with visual images. And I want to walk you through some of the visual images in the origin of the word sabr. The first of them is subra. Subra is a pile of seeds or, you know, kudsu ta'am, al-bur wa nahwuhu. If you have wheat or seeds or anything and they're piled up and you've got mounds of them, they're actually called a subra. 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You know those things, I know we call them in Urdu, we call them a tali, I think. The Arabics call them ghirbal, right? you have this thing that you sift the rice through or the seeds through, and the rocks and the pebbles stay on top, and the pure stuff comes underneath. And you just make, you're not even weighing how much, you're just making piles and piles and piles of it. That's actually also called a subra. Well, and subra is also al-hijara al-ghaliza al-mujtami'a. Back in the day, you know, before the days of like cement blocks and construction in that way, people used to gather large rocks and just make a pile of them, and they're gonna cut those up for using in construction, right? So those rocks, those giant piles of rocks that are being kind of storehoused or made a pile of next to the house or the shed, that's going to be used for construction. That was also called a subra. So you're noticing piles and piles and piles keeps coming up, doesn't it? Right? And layers upon layers. This is a little bit gross, but still. وَالصَّبْرَ مَا تَلَبَّدَ فِي الْحَوْضِ مِنَ الْبُولِ وَالسِّرْقِينَ وَالْبِعِرِ. People who've been to a village, they know. And this is something I first saw in Pakistan, and I didn't know what it was. So in Pakistan, when I was a kid, we went on a train trip, and you go through a village, and this is mud houses, right? And the mud houses have these mud pancakes on the wall. Okay? You're like, what's that? Is that? So you find out that's actually animal, you know, manure, and they make those animal poop cakes on the wall, and they use that to burn fires, and they use that for fertilizer, they use it for multiple purposes. Okay? So gives a new perspective to cooking. But the fact that it's piled together is actually why it's also called a sabra. Similarly, another dimension of the word sabr is a sabarun with a fatha. Sabarun is al jamad. It's actually frozen ice, or ice. You know, ice blocks are also called sabr in Arabic. Wasibara simamul qarura, the lid of a bottle, the cork on a bottle that holds everything in, is also called a sibara. So far we've got two kinds of themes, something piling up atop each other and something that stays solid or something that's contained, like the water is contained in the ice or the material is contained inside the lid of the bottle. وَالصَّبِيرَ السَّحَابُ الْأَبْيَضُ الَّذِي يَصْبُرُ بَعْضُهُ فَوْقَ بَعْضٍ دَرَجًا. Clouds that pile on top of each other, they feel like they're climbing on top of each other, they're actually called sabir. And snow mountains are also called sabir because the snow is piling on top, right? So that's why they're called sabir also, sabir mutakathif. So tarakum ushay, basically the overall meaning of the word sabir has to do with things that pile atop each other. أو تكتسه مع تزايده أو دوامه على حالته. So two elements that come out are things that are piled on top of each other and things that remain solid, like ice, or things that remain contained, like the contents of a bottle that's been corked, that's been lit, that the lid is placed on it. Okay. Last one, ونبات الصبر. There's a plant called sabir. Some of you that are into plant stuff may know aloe or aloe vera. That plant is actually called sabir in Arabic. And it's a very bitter plant, even though it has many medicinal healing qualities. So it's great for skin, digestion, all kinds of stuff. But it tastes terrible. Another reason sabir is used for this word is because some of its leaves are they're hard leaves. And they can go at an angle. And if it rains, the water can be contained in it as if it's almost like a bowl. So if somebody came by that plant and they were starving, they could actually drink pure water from it because it's containing it like a bowl, you understand? So another meaning of the word containing, وَثَبَاتُهُ فِيهِ. So anyway, so these are the visual sort of associations with the word sabr, and from it came the meaning that we now know, حَقِيقَتُهُ الثَّبَاتُ لِلْمُصِيبَةِ, that when someone remains firm, no matter how hard things get, أو المشقة, والتماسك والاستمرار فيما هو عليه, and when you keep doing what you're doing. So if you want to understand sabr, there's a negative sabr and a positive sabr, to make it super simple for all of you. Negative sabr, positive sabr. Negative sabr is bad things are happening to you and you're taking it, right? You're, for example, somebody's being tortured and they're not going to cry or they're not going to scream. They're demonstrating a kind of sabr. They're tolerating. So sabr can actually have the meaning of tolerance. So tolerate, withstand, right? Patiently withstand. That's negative sabr. Positive sabr is, I want you to imagine that you are going on, let me not give you the ancient Arab example of traveling in the desert. Let me just put you on a treadmill. You're on a treadmill, you're running out of breath, you still got 10 minutes left, you have the option of slowing down or decreasing the incline, right? Or holding on to the, you know, the I'm a handicap bar, but you don't do it, you still just keep going, don't give up. Just keep pushing. You are demonstrating what? Sabr. Sabr is a kind of grit, a kind of toughness. It's a kind of, I'm gonna push past my pain, I'm gonna push past my threshold, and I'm going to

to keep your animal from eating, you're making it experience sabr, actually. So sabr is, now this word is being given to the Prophet ﷺ in this context. A day is coming where the angels are going to ascend to Allah along with the ruh, the count of which is 50,000 years. Therefore, you have sabr. What's the connection between that and you have sabr? Like you could say, okay, they're making fun of you, they're attacking you, they're trying to dismantle Islam, but regardless, you should have sabr. Or Allah's support is with you, therefore you should have sabr. But Allah is saying, the angels are going to be called for a day that will be 50,000 years long. In other words, the day of judgment is well planned, and this questioning of theirs, that will punishment happen or not, will change, none of that will change the fact of it. Therefore, you carry on doing what you're doing. This ayah, I would argue, is not about the Prophet ﷺ tolerating their nonsense. He's not being told to demonstrate negative sabr. What's negative sabr? I'm tolerating, right? It's forget about tolerating. The Prophet ﷺ is being told, persevere, you have a mission in front of you, keep going. Don't even bother with this distraction. This is similar to dharhum. Just leave them. Dharhum is almost an a'rid anhum. Just ignore them. And on the one hand, you're ignoring the negative, but you have something so much more important to work on that you don't have time to focus on their nonsense. This is a mindset ayah in the Quran. And it's telling us the mindset that the Prophet ﷺ was being given from Allah. And that mindset was, you have such an important mission in front of you that people that are going to make comments at you about your work and about your mission and about your objective, those comments are so irrelevant that I'm telling you, I've already assigned angels to deal with that problem. So it's off your plate. You just worry about your mission. Don't get distracted. Like, I'm going to use this. I'm going to text my sister right now. Hey, Jamul. Like, and you know, a python or a thick, snake is actually called a jamin. A thick rope is called a jummal. The whale is called jamalul bahar. Right? The whale is called Jamalul Bahar, you know? So the word has to do with just density, right? And from it came the idea that things that are strong or dense are actually beautiful. So the Arabs associated strength, beauty with strength, actually. And that's why the word Jamil in its core meaning actually has to do with strength. And from it comes beauty, right? So they find beauty. And so you get Al-Husnul Kathir, great beauty. Jamalun yukhassu yakhussu al-insan fi nafsihi aw badnihi aw fi'lihi. So it could be that something that characterizes a person in their personality, their body, or their actions. So that would be jamil. But what is the word fasbir sabran jamilan doing here? I'll talk to you about sabr in its passive meaning. I've already talked to you about sabr in its active meaning. Now let's talk about the qualification. Sabr, that is what? Jamil, like this added quality. Sabran jamilan. What does that mean? When you're going through difficulty, but you're going through difficulty with a smile, right? You're going through hardship, but it's not showing on your face. It's not showing on your face. What does that do to your opponent? It messes them up. It messes them up big time. You know, I'm not very good at ping pong, but I travel to different communities and I play ping pong. I take my ping pong paddle with me. And especially when I know there's someone much better than me playing, you know what I do? I start complimenting them every time they make a shot. That was really good. That was a really good serve. That was really good. And you know what happens to them? They start, is he playing with me? Oh, he's not serious yet. I'm playing the best game of my life, by the way. But he doesn't know that. So I'm just going to play the psychological war and say, oh, that's pretty good. That's really good. And he's like, I got to try something else because he's probably going to destroy that one the next time, right? What I'm trying to playfully say is I'm demonstrating some form of sabrun jamil. I'm the one getting beat, but I don't look like it. I have a big old smile on my face. I'm not giving him the satisfaction of winning psychologically while he's already winning on the scorecard, right? Now, this idea, the Prophet ﷺ is being told, don't give your enemies the satisfaction of knowing that they got to you. Don't let the sadness come on your face or the disturbance come on your face. The Prophet ﷺ was, you know, kathir al-basma, he was always smiling.
compose.

0: calm, you know, easy to speak with. But obviously, when somebody gets upset, their personality changes. You might be the funniest person in the room, but if you're upset, you're not the same person. You become a different person. The Prophet ﷺ is being told to demonstrate a kind of sabr that doesn't give his enemies the satisfaction. But there's another dimension. What about his followers? His followers get all of their optimism, all of their hope, all of their inspiration. Where do they get it from? From being around him. When they see him feel defeated, angry, upset, anxious, depressed, sad, what is that going to do to his followers? It's going to demoralize them. It's going to break their spirit. Your mood as a leader, the way you show your mood as a leader, the way you, sabr is not enough for you. It has to be sabr jameel. It has to be sabr jameel. Because on the one hand, this will send a message to your enemies that they cannot get to you. They can't break you. And it will send a message to your followers that they must maintain hope. Right? So it's both sides that are covered. And this is why sabr and jameel only comes for the prophets. It only came for Yaqub alayhi salam, and it came for Rasulullah sallallahu alayhi salam. So the only other time it's mentioned is Surah Yusuf, for sabr and jameel, two times. And then here, fasbir sabr and jameela. Right? So now just one more thing about sabr in... Actually, I'll tell you in the next ayah, but the word jameel comes in the Quran in a couple of places as a description of certain actions. So Allah says in Surah Al-Muzammil, as part of the sequence of these surahs also, وَاصْبِرْ عَلَى مَا يَقُولُونَ وَهْجُرْهُمْ هَجْرًا جَمِيلًا. You know, be patient over whatever they say. Take it patiently. Keep persevering. Don't let that distract you. And then he says, and walk away from them in a beautiful way. وَهْجُرْهُمْ Hajran Jamila. What does it mean, walk away from them in a beautiful way? Walking away beautifully means there's one thing that you can walk away huffing and puffing. You can walk away in tears. You can walk away with your head down. You can walk away looking like you got intimidated, right? And it's another that you walk away a victor. You walk away, we'll speak another time. And nothing impacted you. Doesn't matter what they say. This is what you, so again, not giving them the satisfaction of knowing that they won in any way. Don't give them that. So this word jamila is also used for in cases of divorce. First for the divorce, if the Prophet were to divorce someone, and then later on for the believers to divorce. Allah says, let them go in a beautiful way. Let them go in, obviously, because these situations are ugly, and that's when you need an extra dose of beauty, right? So the departure needs to be made beautiful in the spirit of the Quran. By the way, it's something I did mention to you. I think it's coming in the next slide. Jameel by definition is ugly. Or sabr by definition is in an ugly situation, rather. You don't need sabr when you're in a good time. You need sabr when you're having a hard time. The reality is ugly. Somebody's saying ugly words to you. Somebody's giving you, they're treating you in an ugly way. You find yourself in an ugly situation. You're surrounded by ugliness, and that's when you require sabr. And the word sabrun jameel, it's almost as if Allah is teaching the Rasul sallallahu alayhi wa sallam that even though you're experiencing this ugliness, you must learn to find beauty in sabr. So when the world is ugly, the only thing beautiful left is sabr. Now that sounds hard to understand, but let me give you an analogy, especially the guys here that go to the gym will understand. When you have to push a weight that you were never able to push, you're halfway there and you're just, and your friends are like, come on. That come on, you know what that is? Fasbir. Fasbir. And once you push through, you're able to push through, isn't there a euphoric sense of accomplishment? Isn't there a joy in that pain? Isn't there a pleasure in overcoming the obstacle? Isn't it? Like the joy of winning an easy match is different. But the joy of winning a really tough match, a really tough game, that's a different kind of high, isn't it? It has a beauty on its own. And once you get used to that beauty, now people are like, why do you put yourself through this pain? Why do you go through this difficulty? Why do you go through this hard training? You don't know the endorphins that it releases, man, the happy hormones. I feel so good after exhausting myself, after crushing it, after working so hard. There's a sense, There's an inner sense. And that, just like that in the physical world, Allah created that in the spiritual sense. When you and I develop, we find comfort in sabr. We find joy in sabr itself. Right? Now, this leads me to another reality, and that is there's a lot of conversation about vulnerability in popular discourse on social media. You know, men are being told they need to be more vulnerable to their families, et cetera, right? And then people are getting on their cameras and they're like, guys, I'm just going to be vulnerable with you. I'm going through a lot right now and I just want the internet to just care for me because no one cares, et cetera, right? And people actually have stationary cameras now so they can record themselves crying, right? And I wanted to help you understand something about Sabr and Jameel. On the one hand, we are supposed to be vulnerable or be open with our loved ones. But that doesn't mean that you cry about everything to everyone or even your loved ones. The concept of Sabr Jameel is whatever you can handle to the best of your ability, you handle it like a champ. You take it. You don't stop at every pain point and say, you know what happened today? I just feel, you know, imagine a boxer who doesn't have Sabr Jameel. Every time he gets punched, even in a sparring, you're like, I need to talk to my dad about this. Dad, he got me in the side of my face. And should I go back? I feel like I need to talk to someone about this. Take it. Toughen up. There are some moments in life where despite all of your sabr, you need to talk to someone. But you know what we've done? We've done, I need to talk to someone as our go-to, our entire personality. And you know what that does? It kills your relationship with Allah because you don't turn to Allah to talk to. You turn to everybody else to talk to. You turn to your profile to talk to. You turn to whoever you're going to text message to talk to. They've become your spiritual outlet. We've replaced spirituality with our version of psychology. That's what we've done. Yes, Rasulullah sallallahu alayhi wa sallam commanded the Sahaba to shave their heads after slaughtering slaughtered the animal. And they didn't do it. Nobody listened. For the first time in his life, the Sahaba didn't listen. He said it 3 times. They didn't listen. And in that moment, he needed to talk to someone. And he goes back and he speaks to our mother, Salama, and he speaks to her. That's a pivotal moment in his life. But do you think that every day when he has to hear these things from the kuffar, that he's going and having I need a moment to talk to someone about this? No. Even the pivotal example of Sabr and Jameel in the Quran, which is Yaqub alayhi salam, in the Quran, he was crying. But who was he crying to? He was crying to Allah. And if you read the ayat carefully, it seems when he was crying to Allah, you know, Ya Asafa ala Yusuf and all of it, whatever he was saying, he was pretty confident nobody can hear him. He was confident that nobody can hear him. But his sons heard him. And they said, أَنْتَ فِي ضَلَالِكَ الْقَدِيمِ, you're still lost on the same. تَفْتَأُ تَذْكُرُ يُوسُفْ حَتَّى تَكُونَ حَرَضًا. You're going to keep mentioning Yusuf until you die, kill yourself. And what did he say to them in response? Oh my God, you heard me? No, this wasn't for you. إِنَّمَا أَشْكُو بَثِّي وَحُزْنِي إِلَى اللَّهِ. إِنَّمَا. I was only talking to Allah. I don't want you to hear that stuff even. Like his normal is not to let anybody else even know. That's why it's Sabr Jameel. That's why Ibn Abbas's tafsir of Sabr Jameel is only Allah knows and nobody else even finds out. Other early scholars said Sabr Jameel is you're in pain, going through something difficult, and the person next to you will never know that you're going through something difficult. They won't even know. That's Sabr Jameel. So you have this vulnerability, these tears, this desperation with Allah, and not just with anybody. You might have people in your life, they love talking to you about their problems. He can't talk to you, I'm going through something. And as soon as they're done hanging up with you, they call their cousin and go through all of it again. They got the rehearsed speech. And then they call somebody else and somebody else and somebody else and somebody else. They have this like a trauma dumping, you know. You have trauma you want to dump? Who should you dump it on? إِنَّمَا أَشْكُو بَثِّي وَحُزْنِي. That's Sabr Jameel. That's Sabr Jameel. It's as if Allah is telling His Messenger, sallallahu alayhi wa sallam, you're going to stand in front of me all night and pray. Come talk to me about what you're going through. Pray to me. Converse with me. I'll give you the strength. فَصْبِرْ صَبْرًا جَمِيلًا. It's really powerful words. really powerful words, and so, so important in our day and age, because we really have replaced speaking with Allah with speaking with people. Again, I'm not saying you shouldn't speak with anyone if you're going through something tough, but if you turn that into an entire personality and that's all you're doing, it's not going to help. It's just not going to help. So الصبر الجميل ما أخرجه الحاكم الحكيم الترمذي في نوادر الأصول عن ابن عباس ما لا شكوى فيه إلى أحد غير الله تعالى. 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And then أخرج عن عبد الله الأعلى بن الحجاج أنه ما يكون معه صاحب المصيبة في القوم بحيث لا يدرى من هو. The person going through a difficulty is among a people and nobody knows which one is it that's going through difficulty. They can take it like that. They're demonstrating sabrun jamil. They're covering. They're able to take it. And it's not just you're pretending. I'm not saying fake it till you make it either. That's not what I'm talking about. Sabr jamil means you've learned to embrace your difficulty and you've learned to embrace it with ihsan so that you now don't find, you find that facing it is actually an honor Allah has given you. You wear it like a badge. Like, this is what Allah has given me, and I'll take it. I'll accept this challenge, you know? And so it's a different mindset altogether.
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3: 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That Allah does not look towards your appearance and your wealth, but rather He looks towards your heart and your actions.
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2: Rasulullah sallallahu alaihi wasallam once saw a procession of people passing by as a grave, as the body of one of the people were being taken towards a grave. And at that point, Rasulullah sallallahu alaihi wasallam, this authentic hadith in Bukhari, and so people started saying bad things about that person. And at that point, when they were saying bad things, Rasulullah sallallahu alaihi wasallam said, it has become compulsory. And another procession passed by, and the people started saying good things about the man. And at that point, Rasulullah sallallahu alaihi wasallam said, again, meaning it has become compulsory. So the people said, Ya Rasulullah, what do you mean by it has become compulsory? So Rasulullah explained, and he said, the first procession passed by and he said bad things about the person, so Jahannam has become obligatory on him. He must enter and will enter, surely enter Jahannam. And the second procession passed by and you said good things about him, so it has become obligatory, meaning Jannah has become obligatory for him. So how will you pass by? How will you pass away? And what will people say after you? The first night in the grave is truly the most important night that we will ever have to have. Why? Because truly, this is our hereafter. Because you might be thinking, okay, hereafter we're waiting for the blowing of the horn. Once a group of people came to Rasulullah, is an authentic hadith in Muslim, and said, Ya Rasulullah, matas-sa'a? Ya Rasulullah, when is the hour? At that point, Rasulullah said, the youngest amongst you will not grow old except that your hereafter will have started already. Because here, your hereafter is with your death. Do not await the blowing of the horn, it's with your death. As soon as you die, your hereafter will have started already. And once the Prophet ﷺ, as in an authentic hadith, again in Bukhari, the chapter of funeral processions and prayers, in that chapter, Rasulullah ﷺ, he came out of his hut and he was crying so much that his eyes had become red. And he came to the people and he said, where it be that you would never bury a dead, I would have asked Allah to let you hear of the grave from what I hear. It is for this reason why a lot of the animals, for example, are the ones who can hear the screams of the people who have been punished. And yet we humans do not hear that scream.
3: Do you know, in the authentic hadith in Bukhari, a man stood up from the Sahaba. They are the best of the best, right? On that Friday, and the Prophet was giving a talk. And the Prophet said, today you will not ask me about anything except that I will tell you. So the Sahaba stood up and he said, Ya Rasulullah, where is my place in the hereafter? Where will I be? What do you think the Prophet said? In the authentic hadith in Bukhari, he said, Jahannam. Your place will be the Jahannam. This was to a Sahaba of his. Are we deluding ourselves? Are we thinking that we are going to go to some really great place? Like those two people in Surah Kahf that Allah talks about. One of them who Allah had given a huge garden. Because the garden, Allah says in Surah Kahf, that garden gave its fruits twice a year. Not once a year like every garden, but twice a year. It was so amazing that it was a garden between which a river flowed, surrounded by date palm trees, watered by Allah and provided water by that beautiful river that ran in between the garden. It was so amazing that he would enter his garden and he used to say, what? I don't think this will ever finish. And then he used to say, and if I go back to Allah, we'll find better than this. How many of us think like this? Wow, look at the wealth Allah has given us. Allah really must love me. And really, even if I were to die now, I think Jannah will be even better for me. The Hurul Ain are waiting for me. Jannah is waiting for me. This is what we feel in our heart. My brothers and my sisters in Islam, if Jannah is waiting for you, ask Allah for death right now. Ask Allah for death. Ask Allah for death right now. If you're truthful. But you are lying to yourself. You don't believe it in your heart. If you believe it in your heart, ask Allah for death right now. Rather, each and every one of us knows we have not earned Jannah yet. Each and every one of us knows that Allah subhanahu wa ta'ala has not written Jannah for us yet. We cannot have that guarantee as yet. We know that in our heart. Verily, mankind is ever a witness over himself, even if he gives excuses. We ourselves, our own souls, are enough a witness over our own actions and deeds. We don't need anyone else to tell us. We don't need the book to tell us. We know what we have done. We know how much we have done and how little of good we have left on this earth. We know this, my friends. This is why we don't dare to ask for death. This is why we are afraid of doing anything that might speed up our death. Because we are afraid we have not earned Allah's mercy as yet. In another authentic hadith in Musnad, Imam Ahmed, Rasulullah, he was passing by a grave and he was on his horse. And as he was passing by the grave, the horse started to jump up and down and started to throw Rasulullah off its back. And at that point, Rasulullah understood and knew that grave was one of the people that he knew. And he started to cry, and at that point he told his companion, said, "Ya ikhwani, oh my friends, for the example of this, prepare yourself. Do not be in a delusion, people will be pushing the graves." And we find numerous authentic ahadith of Rasulullah pointing to that. In fact, in the Quran itself is an indication that people will be pushing the grave. As we find in Surah Ghafir, in verse number 45 to 46, وَحَاقَ بِآلِ فِرْعَوْنَ سُوءَ الْعَذَابِ النَّارُ يُعْرَضُونَ عَلَيْهَا غُدُوٌّ وَعْشِيًّا وَيَوْمُ الْقِيَامَةِ And on the day of judgment, أَدْخِلُوا آلَ فِرْعَوْنَ أَشَدَّ الْعَذَابِ What is being talked about here? What is the fire that was being referred to before the azab of the Jahannam on the day of judgment? Obviously, it must be the azab of the Barzakh. But they never died in the grave. Where did they die? They were crushed by the water, wasn't it? They were drowned in the sea. So it does not matter wherever you are. Whether you are in the grave, or you're in ashes, or you have been lost and no one knows where you are, you cannot escape Allah subhanahu wa ta'ala. And the barzakh is the status between this life and the hereafter. In the grave, my friends, sometimes we think that, okay, inshallah, you know, we're not going to have so much fitna. But look at the description of the people, of the angels that will come to us and ask us questions in the grave. The ahadith in Sunan Tirmidhi mentioned that the people, that the two angels that will come, and the ahadith mentioned that their voices are like thunder, and they're completely black, and their eyes are like lightning, and in one hadith, either the eyes are blue, or in another hadith, their eyes are red. And when they blink their eyes, it's lightning. And the voice is like thunder, and the complexion is completely black, pitch dark. And these are the two angels that will come and question you. How severe is the test going to be in the grave? Well, listen to this. Do you remember the test of the Dajjal? And so people will start leaving the religion and going and saying the Dajjal is a god. Yes or no? Tremendous fitna, yes? Well, listen to this hadith in Bukhari that Rasulullah sallallahu alaihi wasallam said. He said, "Uhiya ilayya, it has just been revealed to me now that you will be tested in your graves. Like example or similar to the fitna of the test of the Masih Dajjal. Wallahi, whether we live for the time of the Dajjal or not, we will have a test of the Dajjal that, subhanAllah, that we cannot escape from. So the grave will be a tremendous test for us. My friends, compare your bed in your grave to your bed in your first day that you got married, in the night of your marriage. And in this time, in a couple of weeks back, I had the privilege of being, I was doing a series in the graveyards of the Muslims, and I was in the only Muslim graveyard in Europe, the Gardens of Peace. And I had the privilege of actually going into one of the graves. It was a freshly cut grave and it was still wet. I could hear all the bustles and sounds outside, but as soon as I went into the grave, I could hear nothing. I said, "Can you please cover the grave up?" I said, I just want to see how it feels. So they put the covering top of the grave. Wallahi, I had the most amazing experience. You're building a house that is two stories. Wallahi, the grave is not even 2 meters. You're building a house that has 7 rooms. By Allah, the grave has only one small place that's hardly barely big enough for you to lie down. And you're building a bed that is so beautiful. You buy your furniture that is so expensive, Italian furniture. But by Allah, the bed of the earth is, wallahi, it is wet. It is murky. It is eerie. And it's completely black, pitch black. Completely pitch black. And this is your abode for Allah knows how long. Look at the people who passed away before us. Thousands of years they're still in their graves. Pass by them and think about it.
2: My friends, truly, the grave is the first status of the hereafter. It is for this reason why Uthman radiallahu anhu used to cry when he used to think about the grave, and they used to say, why are you crying? Because truly, qabr is the first status, the first dwelling place from the placing of the hereafter. If your place in the qabr is good, then wallahi, what comes after that will be good. And if your place in the qabr is bad, what comes after it will be bad. Why? Because in the qabr, you will have an evil man with you, or you'll have a good man with you. An evil man, a man all in black, is an authentic hadith in Bukhari, he is your evil deeds. Or a man completely in white, who will be your companion in your grave, and that is your good deeds. You will also have a window in your grave that is towards your feet, and the window will be either a window from Jahannam or a window from Jannah. And so you'll be able to smell Jannah and be able to see the gardens that Allah has put for you in Jannah, or you'll be able to see the Jahannam and what is awaiting you in your grave. Also, as the hadith mentioned, that the evil deeds will come in the form of scorpions and snakes, as in the hadith in Ibn Hibban. Also, we find in the hadith of Rasulullah ﷺ, once Rasulullah ﷺ passed by two graves and he said, verily these two people are being punished. What did they do? As one of them, they used to spread tails. As with the other person, he used to be not careful. When he was urinating, he would not cover himself. There is no more position in the hereafter. There's only two places you can go to. It's clear. There's only one of two places, either Jannah or Jahannam, that's it. And if you haven't earned enough to go to Jannah, you're definitely going to Jahannam. And what is amazing is sometimes when I hear Muslims that talk about Jahannam is only for a small amount of time. Allah is going to dip you in, just take you out. Is that what you think it's like? I once asked my Shaykh, Shaykh, how long is the minimum time of Jahannam? Is there any evidence in the Quran or in the Sunnah of the minimum time of Jahannam for anyone that has done a deed that is destined to go to Jahannam? Minimum time duration. So he said, Tawfiq, I've never ever read a minimum position except one verse in the Quran. In Surah Naba, where Allah subhanahu wa ta'ala talks about the minimum position or the minimum time that has ever been reported in any hadith or any verse of the Quran. What is that verse? He said, Inna Jahannam kanat mirsada. Verily Jahannam is a mirsad, a place of ambush. لِلطَّاغِينَ مَآبًا, a place for those people, evil and sinful, a place of ambush for them. Then Allah says, لَابِثِينَ فِيهَا أَحْقَابًا. Ya salam. They will dwell therein for أَحْقَابًا. So our Shaykh said, أَحْقَابًا comes from the word حَقَب. حَقَب, as Al-Hasan Al-Basri rahimullah said, Al-Haqab is 1,000 million years from our time. So the least duration Allah has ever mentioned in the Quran is Ahqaba, plural of Haqab. And the Haqab is 1,000 million years of our time. So my beloved brothers and my sisters in Islam, if these words are not enough to move you into action and into change, then by Allah, you are a very, very difficult person to change. The problem is, my friends, this world that we live in. Do you know what the pious predecessors, they said? They said, beware of the magic of this world, for indeed the magic of this world is worse than the magic of Harut and Marut. Where the magic of Harut and Marut, the two angels sent to Babylon, was to do with magic that would separate between a husband and his wife. The magic of this world separates between a slave and his Lord. Ya salam. How many of us truly have connected with Allah subhanahu wa ta'ala? How many of us truly can confidently say, by Allah, there is no more anything that I can do if I know death is tomorrow? Or are you of those people who can say, definitely I can do more? If you're of those people who say, I can definitely do more, then you know what the answer is. Do it now. There is no good time to give sadaqah. The time is now. There is no good time to start praying. The time is now. There is no good time to read the Quran. Time is now. There is no good time to start memorizing the Quran. The time is now. There is no good time to look after orphans. The time is right now. There is no good time to call your mom and say sorry. The time is right now. Call her now and say, mom, I'm sorry. Mom, forgive me, mom. There is no good time to say to your friend that you have blemished and harmed, I'm sorry, my friend. The time is right now. There is no good time at all, my friends. The time is right now.
3: The time must be now. Because by Allah, we don't know when we're going to live and when we're going to die. And my friends, the thing that we must be worried about is the next deed that we do. The very next deed that we do will be our end. Because you see, there is one hadith of Rasulullah that gives tremendous hope. At the same time, it gives tremendous fear. What is that hadith? That hadith is the hadith that says, verily actions are by its ending. Tremendous hope that if I can do a good deed next, it might be my last. And so, alhamdulillah, my last deed was the best deed. And so, alhamdulillah, Allah will remember me by my last thing. I'll be raised up on my last thing. But it causes me tremendous fear that if I go back and I haven't learned anything, if I go back and I don't change, if I go back and I go back to my last routine that I was on, it may be my death comes to me when I'm just an average Muslim. And that is it. My actions are judged by my average being that average Muslim on the last point of my death. The fear is, it doesn't matter what happened in the past. The hope is also that it doesn't matter what happened in the past. The fear is that it matters the sin that you're going to do. The hope is also that bi-idhnillah, the next good deed that you're going to do will be your final ending. Ibn al-Qayyim rahimullah, he says, an-nuniyya. He says, wallahi, I don't fear my past deeds, my past sins. For indeed, I've repented to Allah and Allah loves to forgive. However, what I fear is that in the very next deed that I do, my heart will cease to command by this Quran and by this revelation. The real fear is that the very next thing that you do will be your last deed, and that will be how your death is sealed. That's the real fear, my friends. And that nothing that you have done in the past will ever matter. The Prophet ﷺ said, wallahi, there is no one amongst you except that he will do good deeds all his life. And that which has been written will overtake him, so he will do some bad deed and then he will have his death, and that will be his Jahannam. And there is no one amongst you who will do bad deeds all their life, and then before he dies, he will do one good deed, and at that point his death will come, and so he will go to Jannah. This is the fear and this is the hope as well. My brothers and sisters in Islam, how do we have safety from qabr? The first thing that we can do is make intense amounts of dua. Rasulullah ﷺ never used to say a prayer except that he would always say, Allahumma jannibna min adab al-qabr. Once you do that, Allah subhanahu wa ta'ala will surely answer your dua, inshallah, He's merciful. The second thing that you can do is increase in your good deeds, because hadith in Ibn Hibban and others mention, in Mustadrak of Al-Hakim, rahimahullah, he mentions that the good deeds will come in the form of soldiers in your grave, and they will defend you from the angels of punishment in your grave. And there are good deeds. There is your fasting and there is your Quran. The third thing that you can do is to be steadfast upon this religion and always be steadfast. Because as we know, the people who are steadfast, they will never have any khawf alayhim after they pass away. So be steadfast upon your deen. The next point is a surah, which is Surah Mulk. And this is authentic, hadith is authentic in Mustadrak of Al-Hakim upon the conditions of Bukhari and Muslim. What is the hadith? The hadith says, Surah Mulk protects you from the grave. You must recite it every single day. And the hadith also mentions that Surah Mulk does not stop asking Allah for forgiveness for you until it goes under the throne of Allah subhanahu wa ta'ala begging for your mercy until Allah forgives you.
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12: Bismillah walhamdulillah wa salatu wa salamu ala rasulillahi wa ala alihi wa sahbihi ajma'in. Assalamu alaikum wa rahmatullahi wa barakatuhu. Inshallah, continuing with our series on the life of the Prophet sallallahu alaihi wasallam, As-Siratu Nabawiyyah, the prophetic biography. In the last few sessions, we've been talking about not just a hijrah, which is the migration of the Prophet sallallahu alaihi wasallam, and for that matter, all of the believers from Mecca to Medina, and including the migration of other believers, such as from East Africa, Habasha, Abyssinia, and even other areas. And they were all basically gathering and congregating in the city of Yathrib, which was now officially known as Al-Madinatul Munawwara, Madinatul Nabi sallallahu alayhi wa sallam. And so we've been talking about the migration, and we specifically have been talking over the last couple of weeks about the arrival within Medina, the construction of the Masjid of the Prophet sallallahu alaihi wasallam, and the founding of the community there in Medina. One of the things that I've alluded to over the last couple of weeks that I specifically wanted to dedicate an entire session to, and that is a survey of Medina at that time. It's very important to understand the context. Without the context, you really can't understand. I remember when we started off this series on the life of the Prophet ﷺ, and if you go back and listen to the earliest of the sessions that we covered here in the Seerah podcast, I did a very thorough analysis of what Arabian society at that time was like, specifically what Mecca was like at that time. And there's a reason for that. In fact, this is not something unique that I did uniquely, but if you take a look at any very thorough analysis of the life of the Prophet ﷺ, whether it was done classically or it has been done contemporarily, one thing that you'll find consistently is that they always start with a very thorough analysis of society at that time. Why is that so important? Why is that so necessary? Because you cannot appreciate the impact of Rasulullah sallallahu alaihi wasallam. You can't appreciate his strategy, his tact, his tactfulness, his strategy, his methodology, his subtlety, and the eventual impact that he had on society, unless and until you first have an understanding of what was there to work with. What was the situation like before? You know, just like anything else, when you look at a picture of something, for instance, you see a picture of a place after an earthquake. It looks pretty traumatizing and it looks pretty disastrous. But what really gives you the full impact of that circumstance or that event is when you see a before and after. When you see the before picture and you see the after picture, that's something that just completely blows your mind. I remember just the other day online, you know, on social media, somebody posted side-by-side pictures of before and after of a lot of the places in Syria since the conflict began. And it was just completely shocking. Like no matter how many times I've read about what's going on there and you feel it, when I saw the before and after pictures, it just blew my mind. I was stunned. I couldn't believe what I was looking at. And so before and after, that whole dynamic, and that's why we're so keen on before and after, that it gives you a full appreciation of the impact of something. And that's basically the way that we observe the before and after in the life of the Prophet ﷺ. It's important to have a perspective about what was there before, you know, the Prophet ﷺ had his impact there, before the Quran had its impact there, before Islam changed everything there. And so we did that in the beginning about Mecca and Arabian society in general. We're going to dedicate this session to talking about what was Yathrib, what was Medina like before the Prophet ﷺ came. Basically, when the Prophet ﷺ arrived in Medina, what was there in Medina? What did he have to work with? What were the circumstances? What was the situation? And in fact, many of the scholars of the Seerah, they actually state the fact that the Prophet ﷺ himself conducted a survey of Medina. He himself, it is from the Sunnah of the Prophet ﷺ that before he would go to a place, he would inquire about the place. When he first arrived at a place, he would kind of survey and understand what exactly he was working with, who was there, who are the major players, what was going on, what were the circumstances, what were the challenges, what are the pros, what are the cons, what are the strengths, what are the weaknesses. He would conduct a very thorough survey of what he was working with. And so the survey of Medina, when the Prophet ﷺ arrived. Probably amongst classical scholars have presented some situations of Medina at the time of the migration. I would probably say one of the most, you know, well summarized analysis of what Medina was like at the time the Prophet ﷺ migrated to Medina was done more contemporarily by Abu al-Hasan Ali Nadwi, rahimahullahu ta'ala, who is an Indian scholar of great repute. He's a very well-known and authoritative Indian scholar. He passed away probably about 30 years ago. And so he in his book on the life of the Prophet ﷺ, he conducted a very good, it's thorough, yet at the same time very comprehensive, but summarized analysis of what Medina was like at that time. And I'll basically be taking some things from that. So he basically writes, and many other scholars, classical scholars, have referred to this fact as well, that Medina was very different than Mecca in its dynamic. The way that it was different was Mecca was known as a very cosmopolitan, metropolitan city. It was huge. And while Mecca had a lot of diversity, but the diversity of Mecca was in the sense of there were special events that were held in Mecca. The season of Hajj, the marketplaces of Uqad and these other marketplaces, when they would be set up, when the festivities, the carnivals, the festivals would occur, a lot of people would flock in, but those same people would leave at the same time. So there was some level of, the people of Mecca were familiar with other cultures. But at the same time, Mecca was very congruent. Mecca was very consistent in the fact that it was primarily Qurayshi territory. There was one large singular tribe that constituted the majority of Mecca. And they spoke one primary language. And there was one, if you want to call it that, there was one general faith or religion of the people there, and that was idol worship. All right? Medina, however, was very different. Medina was a lot more diverse than Mecca was. There were a lot of different ethnicities that lived in Medina, and there were even different religions that coexisted in Medina. So first and foremost, you had some businessmen that were there in the Medinan areas, but the larger part of the population, the people that were known as the Ansar, and we talked about them, Aus and Khazraj, they were primarily farmers. So right there you had a little bit more diversity, where it was not all what we would call professionals. There was a labor class in Medina at the same time. Ethnically, they were diverse because they had Jewish tribes. Three major Jewish tribes. There were a couple of smaller Jewish families and tribes as well, but there were three major tribes. The Banu Nadir, Banu Qurayza, and Banu Qaynuqa. These were the three major tribes that lived in and around Medina at that particular time. So by the presence, by sheer virtue of the fact that the Jews were present there, you now had ethnic diversity, because the Jews ethnically were different than the Arabs. And secondly, you had religious pluralism, because they of course did not worship idols. They were Jewish, right? They practiced Judaism. And you also had some level of diversity in terms of language. While, and we'll talk about this a little bit more, but while the Jews of Medina had adapted to Arabic very well, and they primarily spoke Arabic, they still preserved the Hebrew language. And so automatically now you had diversity on many different fronts. And so Medina was a lot more colorful in this regard. Medina was a lot more diverse. It was a lot more varied. It was a lot more pluralistic than Mecca was. And that, right off the bat, presented a lot more of a unique situation. There's a little bit of writing in terms of this, the history of the Jewish tribes that were there in Medina. It's mentioned that the Jewish tribes

by the Byzantine Empire. And that was when that they scattered to quite an extent, and they flocked and they came and they settled in these very fertile regions of the Arabian Peninsula, which we know as Medina today. So now getting to the core of the matter, there were three main Jewish tribes, and I've talked about them: Nadir, Qurayza, and Qaynuqa. It said that Banu Qaynuqa had about 700 men that were considered what they would consider fighting age, or of the ability to fight. And that was a very interesting way to kind of measure the number of a people and to measure the strength of a people back then in ancient Arabia, because that's basically your survival hinged on this fact. How many men do you have capable of picking up arms? So Banu Qaynuqa had about 700 such men. Banu Nadir was probably of a similar number. Banu Qurayza was larger than the other two, had about 900, close to about 1,000 men that could lift up arms. And what's very interesting and fascinating is that these three Jewish tribes, now you would assume because they had similar origins, they shared a faith, they shared a lot in common, and they lived amongst a majority, they were a minority amongst a majority, so that would kind of bind them together. However, these three tribes did not have very good relations with one another. And in fact, it's mentioned that the two major Arab tribes of that time, which would later on become the Ansar, Aus and Khazraj, they had aligned themselves separately with these different tribes. Banu Qaynuqa had aligned itself with the tribe of Khazraj, while the other Jewish tribes, An-Nadir and Qurayza, had aligned themselves with Aus. So there was a conflict not only amongst the Arabs, there was conflict amongst the Jews, and they had aligned themselves separately. And the famous War of Bu'ath, which I made reference to in the previous sessions, when these tribes went at war with one another, and we talked about how, you know, hundreds of people were killed, which, you know, the equivalent of today would be hundreds of thousands of people dying. So it was a very, very brutal, bloody war that had occurred at that time between all these tribes. It said that Banu Qaynuqa, many of them were taken as hostage. It said up to 100 of them were taken hostage by the other tribe, by Banu Qurayza and Banu Nadir. So when these Jewish tribes fighting Aus and Khazraj, Banu Qaynuqa that was with Khazraj, right, about 100 of their men were taken as prisoners of war by Aus and the other two Jewish tribes. And they would only be freed if ransom was paid for them. And Banu Qaynuqa could not afford to pay ransom. So the other two Jewish tribes that had taken these prisoners, that had helped take these prisoners, they themselves gathered funds together and paid Aus to release the other Jewish men. So there was this weird idea of we have to look out for our own kind. But they were still at conflict, they were still in conflict and at war with one another. So it was a very troubled relationship. It was a very weird and strange dynamic. What was the geographical layout of Medina at that particular time? Well, first talking about these same Jewish tribes, while we're on the topic, we're on the subject. Banu Qaynuqa, Banu Nadir, and Banu Qurayza, at one time, some of the historians say, at one time all these three tribes lived in one quarters, in one place. And they had fought and kicked each other out. Banu Nadir separated from Banu Qurayza and set up their own location. And Banu Qaynuqa was actually kicked out. So Banu Qaynuqa, they lived inside of Medina. They had their quarters inside of Medina. The other was Banu Nadir. They were about 2 or 3 miles north of Medina in a place called Badan. It was known as a very fertile valley, and they lived over there. And Banu Qurayza lived south of Medina in a district called Mahdhur. And this was a few miles south of Medina. They had all built forts that they basically lived inside of. And there's a lot of interesting discussion about the historians that if these three tribes would have allied themselves, it's very possible they could have had a central governing authority and they could have actually executed quite a bit of influence and power within Medina, but that was something that never really materialized. And in fact, they

0: refused to pay taxes to the Aus and the Khazraj for basically their protection. They used to pay taxes to Aus and Khazraj for the sake of their protection. So it's a very interesting dynamic. They were very devout. While they had, of course, the Quran talks about it very clearly, they had done a lot of tahrif. They had conducted a lot of distortion. They had distorted their religion terribly over the centuries and the millennia. However, whatever form of religion they still had or they still practiced at that particular time, one thing that can be said about them is that they were still quite devout when it came to their religion. Whether it was cultural or whatever the dynamic was, they were very glued and stuck to their culture and to their particular religion. They had special places of worship. They actually had what we would call like schools, madaris, where they used to teach their religion to their children. And they were still training rabbis and spiritual leaders within their own community. So they were definitely maintaining their whatever form of religion that they basically had. They would still celebrate their festivals, their festivities, their holidays, their celebrations. So this was something that was still going on. Their financial and commercial, you know, economic situation was, they over time had distorted their religion to make usury, interest, riba, permissible. And so they practiced a form of business that was very advantageous to them. And that was that it was a system of economics that was based on promises, liens, loans, interest, usury, a lot of IOUs, things like that. So they operated based off of the system that we are very familiar with today, unfortunately, very unfortunately. And so they operated based off of the system. And the reason why this was so advantageous to them, beneficial to them, was because the Arabs in that region, the Aus and the Khazraj, the soon-to-be Ansar, they were farmers. And the situation with farmers is that they deal with a lot of economic hardship. That as they're waiting for the harvest, the situation becomes quite dire. As they grow closer and closer to the harvest, their situation becomes more and more dire and troubling. And so they were in need of being advanced funds. I need to take a loan. I need you to go ahead and advance me some money. And that was something the Jews were willing to do with usury, not just interest, but usury by the definition of the word, meaning they used to consider it very, not too different than the rate of interest on like credit card debt. How exponentially it continues to increase and build. And it just literally sucks the life out of not just that person, not just the family, but society. That was how the Jews operated. And, you know, they were like loan sharks. They had pawn shops that were set up. So when these Arabs would need funds, if anybody knows how a pawn shop works, all right, just knowing how a pawn shop works is something you should do istighfar for, right? It's such a terrible thing where you take advantage of people. And so these Jews basically operated pawn shops at that time. And people would come and they would take their weapons, they would take their goods, they would take their, so much so they would take their dishes. Like they could bring their plates, their cups from their homes, their clothes. So when you talk about the shirt off of the guy's back, literally they could bring their clothes and put it down as collateral. And eventually it got to a point where to take advantage of these people, when a lot of these Arabs and a lot of these farmers ran out of things that they could put down as collateral, the Jews started proposing that they would bring their children in, that they would bring their families in, their women folk in, and they would hold them, keep them as collateral. And of course, that was something very problematic. And at the first mention of this, there were quite a few fights that broke out. At the suggestion of this, there were some, you know, killing and some fighting that basically occurred. And it just was a very seriously deteriorating situation. So over time, they had become very financially, they had positioned themselves very well economically, and the Arab tribes had continued to find themselves in a deeper and deeper hole. And this led to a lot of tension. However, at the same time, some of the historians note that they were not foolish at the same time, where they basically didn't want to become the common enemy of the Aus and the Khazraj. Because eventually the Aus and the Khazraj would unite against the fact that these folks, this minority that lives on our land amongst us is taking advantage of us, and they would become united. So they didn't want to become the common enemy and become an excuse for them to become united. So from time to time they were known to forgive debts, to even give a lot of money back, just to kind of keep the balance of power, to be able to keep everything in play, because it was very, again, beneficial to them. And when the Prophet ﷺ arrived, this was all basically topsy-turvy. Everything was thrown upside down, and the whole situation drastically changed. Well, I talked about the language that the Jews of this place, they had been there for 500 plus years. They had totally adopted Arabic, but Hebrew was preserved amongst them mainly for two reasons: worship and academics. So it was preserved amongst them for the purpose of worship. They still worshipped in Hebrew. And number two was for academic reasons, to read the scripture. And their scholars were more well versed in Hebrew. And they would in fact travel out, their scholars would travel around to other Jewish tribes to polish up, to brush up on their Hebrew.
1: 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In Luton and its surrounding areas, it is now time for Salatul Maghrib.
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8: Praising Allah subhanahu wa ta'ala for the many gifts He has given us, we recognise the gift of this day of Jumu'ah. This day about which Islam has taught us is the day of Eid in the week of a believer. And in Sahih Muslim, Abu Hurairah radiallahu anhu, he reports that the Prophet sallallahu alayhi wasallam said that the best day upon which the sun rises is this day of Jumu'ah. On this day, Allah created Adam alayhi salam, and on this day, Allah entered him into Jannah. And on this day, Allah removed him from Jannah. And the coming of the hour will not happen except on this day of Jumu'ah. May Allah make us from the people of Jannah when the coming of the hour arrives. Ameen.
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Just not too long ago, in the sessions about the migration, the hijrah, we talked about the Prophet ﷺ coming across two thieves, two crooks, bandits, criminals, murderers, robbers, right? Carjackers. And the Prophet ﷺ does what? He greets them, sits with them, meets with them with great respect. Very respectfully meets them and greets them and values them as human beings. And when they introduce themselves as terrible people, as wretched human beings, نَحْنُ مُهَامَانَ, the Prophet, نَحْنُ مُهَانَانَ, the Prophet says, لَا بَلْ أَنْتُمَا مُكْرَمَانَ, no, rather you are dignified, honorable people. And they come to Islam, they accept Islam. So that's something very important for us to consider and to take into consideration. And unfortunately, this dynamic existed with them there. And it in fact talks about the fact that the Arabs, the few Arabs that did convert to Judaism, it was either by means of marriage amongst the Jews, and therefore their children would basically adopt the Jewish religion. Another aspect of this was, you know, maybe they suffered some type of a tragedy, like a specific dynamic that some of the historians note, that if there was an Arab family that had lost a couple of children in a row, like infant mortality, they had lost a couple of children in a row, they would basically take some type of an oath or a nether that the next child that will be born will be dedicated to this Jewish religion. Anything that will work, that will prevent my child from dying. And that child would live, and they would raise him as a Jew. They would get him a Jewish teacher, and they would raise him as a practicing Jew. And so this was another dynamic at that time. The Aus and the Khazraj we've talked about before. But basically it talks about how the Aus occupied the southern and eastern region of the city of Medina. And that was kind of called the upper part of town, uptown. And then there was the Khazraj inhabited what was called downtown. And that was basically the central and the northern regions. I know that seems counterintuitive, but whatever, that's how they understood it. There were four clans that branched out from the Khazraj. And all of them belonged to Banu Najjar, and they all lived in the central area, and that was where the masjid was constructed. So I'm describing a little bit of the geographical layout of Medina. The Aus, they primarily were settled in areas that were very good farming areas. And they lived side by side with a lot of these Jewish communities. And the Khazraj lived in less fertile regions. And they were neighbors with the Qaynuqa, who lived inside of Medina. Alama Nadwi, Sheikh Nadwi again here. He says that after looking through a lot of different historical accounts and scholarly works, I'm not able to estimate very accurately what the Arab population of Medina was, but he says that the only number that I was able to come across was that when the Prophet ﷺ arrived in Medina, there was about he talks about that when Fathu Makkah occurred. On that particular day, the Aus and the Khazraj, the Ansar, accounted for about 4,000 of the 10,000 soldiers that marched onto Mecca. So he says this is the only real number that I'm able to kind of get an idea, that this was a community that probably at that particular time was somewhere between 5,000-6,000 people. I mentioned in the previous session maybe it was 1,000-2,000, but it was probably a little bit larger than that, maybe about 4,000-5,000 people, including the women and the children, which still isn't a very large population, but nevertheless some semblance of a small city was present there in Medina. When the Prophet ﷺ came there to Medina, of course, like we talked about, while the Jews had positioned themselves economically, political power and the control of the region was very much still in the hands of the Arabs at that particular time. The Aus and the Khazraj had fought against one another a number of times as well. The Jewish tribes had eventually entered into that conflict as well. And so the Prophet ﷺ was really a unifying force for the Arabs, and even for the Jews to quite an extent, and eventually this situation would play out, which we'll talk about going forward in the seerah.
The Medina was separated into a lot of different neighborhoods. The Jews, of course, had their forts that were constructed. And some of the early historians actually talk about that there were about 59 Jewish forts that were in and around Medina. And so Medina had quite a bit of construction that was done in and around it. And they had really, these forts weren't maybe how we're thinking of them. Because when we hear fort, we think of, you know, maybe the European type forts or the Mughal forts in India. These weren't the type of forts. These were, what's meant by a fort was that a few families would live together. They would have a little bit of a barn. They would have some animals that they raised there. And it was just a wall or a boundary that would be put around this little area or this little territory, this courtyard. And that was basically the idea of a fort. The religious and social order was something very interesting. Even the Arabs in Medina deferred to the Quraysh when it came to their religion before Islam. They deferred to the Quraysh when it came to their religion, when it came to general social order in Medina. It was the Quraysh that was still dictating a lot of things. Because the Quraysh were just the leadership of all the Arabs. And their leadership was recognized all throughout the Arab lands. And so the Quraysh still had quite a bit of influence. And that was an interesting dynamic that the Prophet ﷺ had to work with when he first came there. And so the religion that was predominant before the arrival of Islam was, again, the worship of those same idols. Al-Lat, wal-Uzza, wal-Manat, the same idols. They were basically the religion of the people even before the Islam. So that's, in that sense, they were very similar. One thing that it kind of mentions as well is that the Quraysh themselves, while they saw the Aus and Khazraj as being more simple folk, farming people, they still respected them as quote-unquote pure-blooded Arabs. Because they were considered from the branch of the Arabs of the Qahtan. They were Qahtani. And so they identified the fact that at least these are one of our people. And their intermarriage between the Aus and the Khazraj and Quraysh was actually quite common. And that's why we know the Prophet ﷺ had relationships there, because his great-grandmother was also Hashim's wife, was also from there. Abdul Muttalib's mother was from that area. She was from Banu Najjar, and she her name was Salma bint Amr. She was from Banu Najjar, which was from a family from Khazraj. However, again, like I said, over time, the Quraysh looked down at farming and agriculture as a means of livelihood. They saw it as being a labor class. And they were traders, they were businessmen, and so they were naturally considered a little bit more lofty. Medina had a very interesting culture to it. They were not wealthy people. They were not very lavish people. They're very simple people. In fact, one of the things we'll talk about a little bit later on is that Aisha radiallahu ta'ala anha actually talks about how she had a very nice kind of like a dress, like an overdress, almost like a cloak that you would wear over your dress, that women would wear over their dress. She had this very nice cloak that, and she comments that dozens of the girls of the Ansar were married in my cloak. Meaning that Aisha radiallahu ta'ala anha's cloak to wear over your dress was so nice that whenever there would be a wedding amongst the Ansar, that they would request the cloak of Aisha radiallahu ta'ala anha. And that wasn't just simply due to the barakah and the blessing of it being the cloak of Aisha. It was also just because it was nice. It was nicer than anything they had. And so that cloak would be sent and they would wear it. And she says dozens of the girls of the Ansar were married in that cloak. So they're very simple folk compared to Quraysh. They're simple people. They weren't as lavish, not as luxurious, right? However, at the same time, the scholars at the same time, the historians note that life in Medina wasn't very tough. It wasn't harsh. Like, they weren't like struggling. They weren't like struggling for food. They weren't starving. It was simple, and maybe part of the secret was the simplicity, but they were farmers. They ate what they grew with their hands, and they milked their goats,
And they pulled up water from the well. And so they ate dates. And they ate what they grew from the ground. They milked their goats and sheep. You know, meat wasn't a huge part of their diet. Simple folk. And they pulled up the water from the wells. And that was it. So life had a certain comfort in Medina. There was always something to eat. You could always get a few dates, a handful of dates, and drink some water, or drink a little half a bowl of milk, and that's it. I mean, what more do you need, really? If you got a handful of dates and you got a bowl of milk, you're pretty much set. And that was life in Medina. So it was simple, but it was comfortable. And part of that secret must have been the simplicity itself. So it's kind of this circular thing, right? And that's why the Prophet ﷺ even comments. We know a very valuable quality of iman in a believer is what? Qana'a. What is qana'a? Anybody can tell me the translation of qana'a? Contentment. To be content, to be satisfied. I'm good. Alhamdulillah. The alhamdulillah life. Right? It's all good. Alhamdulillah. Right? So the contentment, the qana'a, is a quality of iman, the quality of a mu'min, a believer. But you know what the Prophet ﷺ says in a beautiful hadith? He says, Al-Badadha, Inna al-Badadha min al-Iman, Al-Badadha. And Badadha means simplicity. So he says, simplicity is from faith, and that's how the believer finds contentment. So it's a very beautiful thing. And so they were very well known for their dates. And in fact, the Quraysh used to trade with the Ansar specifically for their dates. And the Prophet ﷺ's father, Abdullah, if you remember, he passed away. Where? He passed away in Medina, doing business with the Arabs there, with the Aus and the Khazraj. And the father of the Prophet ﷺ was gone there. He was sent there to do what business? He was sent by his father, the grandfather of Rasulullah ﷺ, Abdul Muttalib, to go and negotiate the next year's worth of date supply to Mecca. So they were very well known for their dates. So they also, it's a little bit of a talk about what their food and what their culture and what their economy was. So they also did grow other things there, such as barley and wheat. They grew some types of vegetables, some limited amount of beans and things like that. And so this was basically what their general lifestyle was like. Mecca and Medina used the same currency at that time. And that was either the Byzantine currency or the Persian one, both which were made of silver. And that was primarily what they used. Also the people of Medina, and we find this in the ahadith of the Prophet ﷺ. So when you look at our fiqh, when you look at the ahadith about business, and you look at the early fiqh of Islam, for instance, if you look at a lot of our fiqh in terms of sadaqatul fitr, Zakatul Fitr. When you look at that, you find this reflected within the fiqh the Prophet ﷺ taught us. The legal system in regards to a lot of measurements. And that is the people of Medina used to use volume more than weight. The people of Medina used volume more than weight. And that's why when you read the fiqh of things like Sadaqatul Fitr, Zakatul Fitr, when you read the fiqh of transaction, the Prophet ﷺ, that he explained, you know what type of verbiage you find? So one of the words that the Prophet ﷺ used to tell us what is zakatul fitr, what is sadaqatul fitr, is the word sa'. It's the word sa'. And sa' is described as being two hands full. Is that volume or weight? That's volume. That's volume. When the Prophet ﷺ gave us the business ethics, he said, yadan bi yadin. And that doesn't just literally mean it means it needs to exchange hands. Because even when talking about dates, he says, yadan bi yadin. One hand in exchange for another hand. Meaning what? Volume. He's talking about volume, not weight. And so the Medinans used to use volume more than they used weight. And that was also reflective of their lifestyle. Because they weren't businessmen, they were farmers. And so it was what they could put their hands on, what they could feel, what they could hold. That was what was the worth of something, is what they could put their hands on. And
There were some bazaars, so a little bit of the culture there was, there were some bazaars and markets in Medina. Pretty much everything was imported, all the goods and things like that that they would normally sell in the bazaars. A lot of it was imported, cloth, jewelry. The Jews were very much heavily invested into the cloth market, the textile industry or market. They were basically controlling that market there. And life, like I talked about, life in Medina pretty much before Islam came was generally pretty comfortable. And all in all, as I talked about, it was a little bit more diverse. Where it was a lot more diverse in terms of ethnicity, tribe, culture, language, and most importantly, religion than Mecca was. And that just added to the task, the complexity of the mission of the Prophet ﷺ. That he wasn't just dealing with idol worshippers anymore. Now he was dialoguing with the Jews. And that added different elements. There were different cultures. There were different ethnicities. There were different dynamics that were at play here. There were different tribes. There was all of Quraysh. And at the end of the day, even though the families of Quraysh would have small, small little rivalries about who could give more food to the Hujjaj, or who would have a better poet, or who would, you know, dress up their homes a little bit nicer when the season of Hajj came or whatever. These little, little small rivalries. Competition, healthy competition. But in Medina, there were serious conflict. Aws and Khazraj had killed hundreds of one another that the Prophet ﷺ had to resolve. The Jewish tribes and their economic situation, economic stronghold, stranglehold is what I would call it, over Medina was something the Prophet ﷺ had to deal with and he had to work around. So there was definitely a lot more complexity, which only makes us appreciate the Prophet ﷺ's task and his job and his accomplishments even more. But all in all, one thing that, we talked about a few lessons throughout the thing. The one thing was that the Jewish tribes, so if you want to talk about, you know, a kitab, a deen samawi, what in Arabic is called, deenun samawiyun, like a heavenly religion, a scripture-based religion. The Jews were there before the Muslims. Judaism was there before Islam. But it did not become the religion of the people, and the people did not adopt it because that was because of their spiritual arrogance towards the people. While the Prophet ﷺ arrived with open arms, with humility, with a commonality, sitting with them, talking to them, dialoguing with them, accepting them, loving them, embracing them. That's one very powerful lesson that we learn from this. The second thing that we learn and that we understand from this is that the ultimate unifier at the end of the day, the Jewish tribes, they fought with one another. These Arabs, Aws and Khazraj, they had a common enemy and they still fought with one another. The ultimate unifier is faith, it is Iman. And nothing will unify us like Iman will, and nothing will unify us without Iman. And if we aim to achieve unity, we need to go back to that Iman. When the Prophet ﷺ came and injected Iman into that equation, it unified their people. And so Iman is the ultimate unifier. And lastly and finally, the Prophet ﷺ didn't go with blinders in. He didn't charge in, just knocking everything over, just Islam, Islam, Islam, Islam. The Prophet ﷺ understood, where am I going? Who am I dealing with? What is the situation of these people? What is their religion? What is their culture? What is their economy? And he had a very strategic, methodical approach to introducing them to Allah subhanahu wa ta'ala, then introducing them to the Messenger of Allah sallallahu alayhi wa sallam, then introducing them to the Qur'an, introducing them to Islam, and step by step by step. And as, inshallah, as we proceed through the seerah, we'll talk about the gradualism. That's something we've been covering in the class a lot with the students in usul and fiqh and ulum al-Qur'an and in the history of the Qur'an. And in the seerah, we've been talking about the gradualism. That was the philosophy of the Sharia, to gradually bring these people towards the practice of Islam and the religion. And that was all part of the intelligence of Islam and part of the strategy of Rasulullah sallallahu alaihi wasallam. If we want, if we strive at any level to be impactful in the society we live in, we need to be very well aware and well acquainted with
you know, our society and where we live in and who our neighbors are and who do we share space with. And until and unless we understand the people, we will not understand the needs of the people, and we won't understand how to properly present Islam to a people. So that intelligence and that knowledge and that surveying of one's society is an important part. It's a very necessary part of being effective preachers and propagators of the religion of Islam within a society, within a culture, within a people, within a civilization. May Allah subhanahu wa ta'ala accept us all for the propagation of His deen. And may Allah subhanahu wa ta'ala make us a means of introducing and bringing all of mankind to Islam. Subhanallah wa bihamdihi. Subhanakallahumma wa bihamdik. Nashhadu an la ilaha illa anta. Nastaghfiruka wa natubu ilayk.

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3: And there's a tradition in which the Prophet ﷺ said that God has 100 parts of mercy. 99 he has retained in his presence, and one part he has allowed to descend to the dunya. And it is that one part that a mother nurses her child with, that the mare raises her hoof from stepping on her foal. So every act of mercy in this world is only from that one part. And the 99 have been, remain in the divine presence for the day of judgment.
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3: 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How are you, Paul?
4: Yeah, not too bad.
3: Obviously, Eid Mubarak to everyone last week. It was Eid. It was a good time at Inspire Eid. If you did go, we had a really good, enjoyable time. Very busy, very good. But yeah, let's get on with the news. Yesterday, Luton and Dunstable Hospital, well, Bedfordshire Hospitals Trust, revealed that nearly 33,000 patients were affected by a cyber attack that took place in 2024. So the personal data related to nearly 33,000 hospital patients was stolen and shared online for 2 years ago, a hospital trust has revealed. Bedfordshire Hospital's NHS Foundation Trust said it was possible the data was related to individuals who had laboratory or diagnostic results from its hospitals between 2011 to 2020. A spokesperson said that major ransomware cyber attack happened in June 2024, but that it had taken 2 years to analyse the data and then conduct a subsequent review. Now, I know nothing about IT. Both my parents work in IT. I know absolutely the square root of nothing.
4: I got to say, I always find this quite confusing, because what I don't understand, when you've got crucial systems like this, and it's when you understand the basics of how IT systems work, what I don't get is why don't they have a backup system? So the backup system is only live with the main system. So the data is sort of fed between the two, perhaps every 3 or 4 days, so that if something like this happens, you've got a second system that has got all of your data on that is perhaps no more than 48 hours out of date, but they're instantly ready to come live and sort a problem like this out, independent of the cyber attack. I mean, understanding firewalls and stuff and putting procedures in, I mean, it really shouldn't be that difficult. Because all you've got to do is have a constant backup.
3: Yeah.
4: And the thing that is the backup, you don't allow that to be live to the internet. Think about it.
3: Yeah. I have no knowledge of IT.
4: I find this so confusing why large organisations can't do this.
3: I don't understand it either, because we're seeing it more and more where we're having cyber attacks. It happens in schools a lot, hospitals, and they are being targeted, but they're also being targeted for financial gain. So a lot of the time, these people will steal data and then hold the hospitals to ransom and not allow them access to their systems until a ransom is paid. And these can be thousands and hundreds of thousands of pounds, these ransoms, and it is quite scary as well, because you don't know where that data is going. I mean, they say it's just laboratory and diagnostic tests, so I'll explain a little bit more. So the trust said the data was fragmented and there's a low risk of it clearly being understood, but they did advise patients to be cautious of unexpected communications referencing personal information. They published a lengthy statement online and it warned that information taken could include patient names, dates of birth, patient numbers, NHS numbers, postcodes and test results, which is I think the test results thing is quite scary. Because, myself, I've had treatment at L&D during that 2011 to 2020 period, quite significant treatment in 2019 when I had sepsis and had quite a number of tests done. So, that could be just floating around online. I have no idea. Not a clue.
4: But this is what I don't get. Why do you allow your most precious data to be connected to the net?
3: So you have, I've worked at the L&D.
4: Do you see what I'm getting at?
3: Yeah, no, I've worked at the L&D and like a lot of their systems, they have to be online. So then if the Wi-Fi goes down, you absolutely mess up. You can't access anything. And it's very frustrating.
4: Yeah, but Wi-Fi is internal.
3: Yeah.
4: What I'm saying is why do they allow a system where all of that information is accessible from outside the hospital? Because a cyber attack, by definition, is coming outside the hospital. So why do they allow the system to be created and connected so that the internal data is accessible from outside? That's what, do you see what I'm getting at?
3: I get what you're saying. I think there needs to be a serious amount of increase on cybersecurity in general when it comes to our public services. I think it's a real big issue. And this is not the first time that this has happened. I find it a bit disappointing that it's taken them 2 years to let people know that this has happened, because it was kind of nothing around this at the time. So it's taken them 2 years to kind of publicly say, oh, your data might have been stolen. Because there's 3,000 people potentially out there. And they're
4: it sounds to me like it's lastminute.com. You only come out and reveal what's happened when you absolutely have to, because there's no way you can keep the lid on it anymore.
3: I'm guessing that someone was going to whistleblow.
4: That's what it sounds like to me.
3: Yeah. So the trust said that the criminals extracted files, which were later published on online forums known for sharing stolen data. It said the files taken were not organised as a single database and were highly unconstructed, incomplete and fragmented. As a result, it's taken more than a year of detailed analysis by specialist teams at the supplier. So it's not even a Luton and Dunstable or Bedford Hospital worker that's been through this. They outsourced some of their IT to an external supplier to reconstruct and understand what information was present and which organisation it related to. In October 2025, the spokesperson said the supplier told the NHS that the data relevant to the trust has been included, recovered and analysed. And in total, the data linked to 32,927 individuals that were shared publicly. They said they decided to share the information after completing a review. The trust said it had liaised with NHS England information governance team and notified the Information Commissioner Office, which it obviously has to do when data leaks happen. It added, while the data remains present in those places, publication alone does not mean the information has been accessed or used inappropriately. The supplier has obtained a court injunction in an attempt to stop third parties sharing the data. What's the point of that? These people are criminals, and you're going to say to criminals, I've got a court order to say you can't put this online. You think the criminals, after having got in to your computer systems, are going to go, no, fair enough, you've got a court order, I'm going to listen to that. It boggles the mind. So obviously Bedfordshire Hospitals NHS Foundation Trust is a new conglomerate in the last couple of years. It's come together. It covers both Bedford and Luton and Dunstable Hospital.
4: I have to say, because I don't know if you know, but this morning there's a lot of controversy going on nationally about the idea of the NHS having all of your patient data accessible by any medical profession anywhere in the country from wherever they're seeing you. And this is the proposal is for this to be done by that American company. I think it's an Israeli-American company, Palantir.
3: No,
4: but the point I'm making is that doesn't it make you realize just how profoundly vulnerable things are if you put all of your eggs in one basket?
3: Yes.
4: If that basket gets crushed.
3: I mean,
4: and this is the thing. I qualified as a doctor, so I trained in the time where everything was done on paper.
3: Yeah.
4: Now, I'm not saying go back to the paper system, but my point is that if we constantly have a system where everything is only ever recorded in the cloud.
3: I have to say it isn't. It still isn't.
4: No, but my point is that things like this wouldn't matter And they really wouldn't need to be live if there was that constant backup of the paper world.
3: Mm.
4: You know?
3: I recommend.
4: And this is the point. Every doctor is trained
3: to write.
4: To literally, whenever they meet a patient. And doctors will understand this very quickly when I'm saying this. Every doctor understands how to take a full and adequate history. And if when you're trained as a professional, you can take a full medical history in no more than 3 or 4 minutes.
3: Mm.
4: And it really isn't that difficult to get to the nuances of what's going on with your patient. So this is what makes me worry here, is that clearly we're getting to a system where everything is relying so much on electronic devices. And this is the thing. Paper is not vulnerable.
3: Mm.
4: But we all know the vulnerability of electronic systems.
3: Can I just...
4: And if we're going to a full electronic system, you know, something has to be done. So think... And we hear about these... You know, God bless them. I mean, obviously the Bedfordshire and Dunstable Trust, you know, they've been

0: obviously they do saw notes, but I think we need to delve into this more. Maybe this isn't a good FNL topic. Mm. Maybe we can look at that.
1: Yeah.
0: But
1: perhaps get Dr. Mahmood in to chat about what he thinks about all this.
0: Definitely.
1: Because we've had him on before, haven't we?
0: We have. Let's move on. Now, if you're a landlord in Luton, particularly if you're a landlord in town centre or in Parktown, or you have any HMOs, you probably are aware of this, but landlord licensing scheme to protect Luton's private renters has now gone live. So it's a new scheme introduced in Luton as part of the council's plan to protect private renters after the council won a legal case. So Luton Borough Council had faced a challenge from landlords over its plans to introduce a new legislation, but the Supreme Court refused the application made on behalf of Luton Landlords and Letting Agents Limited, known as LALA. We're in LALA land now. Yeah. I'm not going to go over to this story because I did kind of go over it.
2: Sorry, I couldn't resist that.
0: But anyway, yeah. Essentially, Luton Borough Council plans to produce regulations for private landlords and HMOs was first publicised in August 2017. The council was forced to admit errors in initial attempt to draft and enforce both schemes to regulate landlords of privately rented accommodations, who were also consulted during this process. So it led to legal action. So it's made a new additional licensing scheme. So if you're a landlord now in Luton, you can't, this is only going to cover currently town centre and Parktown. So if you're a landlord in those areas, you will now have to get an additional licence from the council, you'll have to prove a number of things, pretty similar to what you would if you're renting anyway, like gas safety certificates, electrical safety certificates, fire alarms, smoke detectors, carbon monoxide alarms if your property has gas, which most people, landlords now take out because it's too frustrating to add all these issues on. They will have to be licensed. And if you have a HMO, so a house of multiple occupancy, anywhere in Luton, you will now need to get an additional license on top of the HMO license that you already have. So from the 1st of June, which was
1: Monday,
0: private landlords will now need to get selective licenses for each of their properties in the town centre and Parktown. And anyone that owns a HMO, as we previously said, across the whole entire town needs an additional licence. To get a licence, landlords will need to meet certain standards and comply with conditions to make sure properties are managed properly. So Councillor Alia Khan said successfully defending the legal challenge means that we can now move forward and continue making meaningful and improvements for residents across Luton. I believe that every resident deserves a safe, secure and comfortable home. That is not negotiable. These measures are an important part of our wider work to improving housing conditions and tackling issues that impact local neighbourhoods. Most landlords are responsible, but the ones that aren't, this gives us the power to act.
1: So how is this different to the changes that the government brought in recently?
0: So this would be particularly for Luton Borough Council. So it's not part of any national scheme. This is solely for people in Luton, landlords in Luton.
1: Yeah.
0: And I believe it's so the council can act quicker. So it can establish, if landlords are operating without licence, it can fine them. I don't know if this is 100% accurate. It would be great to get Alia on. In fact, I'm going to have a chat with her about coming on. To talk through this more, but I believe there probably would be some sort of system where if you don't get a license, you'd be in trouble. If you didn't adhere to the licensing conditions, you'd be in trouble. Similar to if you had a license for selling alcohol, or if you had a license for being a taxi driver, you know, those sort of conditions, it would be a similar thing for landlords. As someone who rents and has lived in both in Luton and in an extremely wealthy area, the quality of housing to rent in Luton compared to other areas is vast. A lot of the housing available in Luton

0: is extremely substandard. Our housing stock is extremely poor. A lot of people are living with mold. A lot of people are living with other issues. I'm not saying it's every landlord. I'm not saying every landlord is irresponsible. There is, like she said, most landlords are responsible. Most landlords behave within the law. But I think this is really beneficial for those tenants that are living with landlords that are breaking the law consistently, that are not providing them with their rights. And, you know, the Section 8 thing, Section 21 thing has been fantastic for a lot of tenants because they now feel safe to be able to make complaints and not be evicted under Section 21 because that's now not possible. But I think all these things are great for renters. Renting has been a very volatile situation up until the law change, I think. It's very competitive to rent a house. It's very difficult to rent a house. There's lots of people that need to rent, not enough properties.
1: I have to say, the thing that worries me about these changes that have just come in with landlords is that, and it comes down to the idea of risk. So the fact that if there's certain problems, it then becomes quite difficult for you to, if you are a landlord, to then move the tenants on. And this is the thing that I think hasn't been thought through with this legislation. And so you can have a situation, if you've got tenants, for example, that don't look after things, for example, if kitchens get really, really dirty. You know, you can be in a situation where grease and build-up in things in kitchens can get so bad, the kitchen may not even be cleanable.
0: Yeah.
1: And then you're in a situation where you've got to literally rip everything out and start again. And this is the thing that comes to my mind with these changes, is that landlords are going to see this as an element of increased risk. And then, of course, what do you think they're going to do?
0: They're going to sell their properties.
1: Either sell their properties, and data is showing this. Landlords are selling up, okay? And what will happen is that you'll get private investor companies buying them up, or landlords that do keep them. What will they do if there's increased risk? They're going to put their rents up.
0: Yeah.
1: And in a time where rents are so high now, this is my concern that I've seen with this legislation. It's either going to cause landlords to leave, and then you're going to end up with private companies taking them over, which will put the prices up.
0: Yeah.
1: Or landlords that do keep them will also see the increased element of risk and think, okay, well, if I can't get people out if they're causing problems, or if I can't get them out easily if they're not paying the rent, because I've looked at this issue, it makes it a lot harder to get people out if they're not paying rent as well. Landlords are going to say, okay, so I'm going to put my rents up to cover the risk. And I think this is what's going to happen. So although I can see some of the ideas that the government put through with this was well intended, I don't think it's been properly thought out. There should be a more solid opportunity for redress from the landlords. I think it's... Unfortunately, they've put a situation where they're thinking about the tenants, and there was a problem with tenants not having enough protection, but they haven't put a system in place where there's reasonable redress from the owners. And people are going to be defensive. I think this is going to cause a lot of problems.
0: It's going to cause a lot of issues.
1: It's going to cause a lot of problems going forward.
0: But I do hope that, obviously, with this new licensing scheme in Luton, that we will see landlords improving properties. And if that means they sell up, if it's a bad landlord that's selling their properties, it's a rock and a hard place. As a renter, it's really frustrating sometimes, especially when you're looking for a property. It took me nearly 2 years to find a property in Luton. Of looking, and then it would be, you don't earn enough. Can you have a guarantor? Can you have this? Can you have that? Can we have your left arm as well, please? From estate agents. I'm lucky I found a private landlord who's very reasonable, very great guy. Really, I've got a great landlord and I will big him up. I don't think he listens to Inspire FM. Maybe he does, but we'll see. Yeah. If he says anything about it later when I see him next. But yeah. it's just incredibly frustrating. We'll see how this pans out. Maybe we'll get Alia on to talk more about.
1: Because the thing is, I mean, I know you regularly come across this, you know, landlords that don't care and so and so and so and so. But if you think about it logically, I think the number of landlords that don't care how things are going, I don't think it's necessarily logical. Because I think if you think about it, if you're a landlord, it's a place that you've worked hard for to get the money to do whatever you're doing with it. So just to actually say that all landlords don't care.
0: I definitely wouldn't say all landlords don't care. I think there are a number of rogue landlords out there who leave their properties in disarray or don't care about the people in their property. That includes social housing as well, because there's a lot of housing associations that leave people in poorly maintained properties. And that is a big issue as well. Mm. It's not just on private landlords, it's social landlords as well. And these new Rent of Right Acts should cover social landlords too, because they are just as bad. You know, gone are the days where you get lifetime tenancies. Tenancies now in social housing can be as little as 5 years. Now, that seems like a lot to some people if you're in the private rental market, but if you're in, the housing association market.
1: I actually know a person that used to have a property and it was with the system where it goes over to the council and then the council puts their...
0: Oh, yeah, yeah.
1: I can't...
0: Temporary housing.
1: No, not temporary housing, but the council actually then puts, you know, their tenants in there.
0: Yeah.
1: And... When there'd been this person told me that they had a person in the flat for a long time, and this person moved out, and then the council came round to look at the property. So they clearly hadn't been in the property for donkey's years, and then when they looked at the property, there was like holes in the wall. It had been really bad, busted up. Kitchen was damaged.
0: They then said
1: to the owner, after it had been
0: in the hands
1: of the council, oh well, unless you do this and this,
0: we can't use it again.
1: We're not continuing with you. And you know, the person who I know was then, they were in the situation where, well, you've had it for this time, you've not kept an eye on it, you've allowed the property to be destroyed and not cared, and you're now saying it's our fault.
0: Yeah,
1: so you can see.
0: No, I can see. And there's also bad tenants as well. I'm not disputing there's not bad tenants.
1: This person said to me that they would never, ever, ever put a property with the council again.
0: Yeah. No,
1: Although when they originally did it, they thought, yeah.
0: You're really helping someone.
1: They actually felt good, because they thought, yeah, if I do this with the council, someone needy is going to be looked after and helped. So they thought that they were doing a good thing. And then several years went by. The council didn't keep an eye on it at all. And the property was destroyed.
0: Yeah. And I'm not disputing there are poor tenants out there as well. There are really poor tenants out there who do destroy people's properties, who do not pay rent. And they are problem people as well. But I think, again, it's that typical thing of a few bad apples have affected everyone now. So in the way that landlords were, you know, acting rogue, but acting in a certain way because they'd had bad tenants in the past.
1: And I agree. I can see where, you know, tenants did need better protection. But unfortunately, everything that I've seen in this legislation, it's just one way, and there's no proper redress for landlords when they've got concerns. That's what I see.
0: Yeah.
1: I'm sure we'd have some government advisor saying, no, definitely not. But that's definitely what it looks to me.
0: Right. We've got to go to a break now, but join us after the break. We'll be talking more news. We have Brother Wadge has done an interview this week for us. So it's very exciting. So
1: you'll have the benefit of seeing someone else for a change.
0: Yeah. But yeah, join us after the break.
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0: Assalamu alaikum. 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
1: Welcome, salam, folks.
0: A little bit about the News and Culture Show. We talk about all the latest news from Luton, as well as art, culture and events. So you can go and have some fun in this amazing town. We're still talking news in Luton. Obviously, we weren't on last week because it was Eid, so we weren't able to report this. But yes, a 16-year-old boy and a man were stabbed in separate attacks in Luton on Tuesday last week. So a 16-year-old boy was in the Leegrave / Hockwell Ring area. They haven't specified what road this happened on. Between 5:20 p.m. and 7:15 p.m. when he was stabbed by three teenagers. And a 22-year-old man was attacked in his vehicle on Lincoln Road between 6:30 p.m. and 7 p.m. DI John Wheeler from Bedfordshire Police said, although these two incidences are not linked, they are very clear that they're not linked at all. Both have left the victim with serious injuries. We have followed several lines of inquiry in our efforts to better understand the circumstances and identify those responsible. We are asking for anyone with any information or CCTV, doorbell, dash cam in the areas around these times to contact us either via our online chat on Bedfordshire Police website or by calling 101, quoting the reference 40/29570/26, the Lee Grave incident, or 474 of the 26th of May for the Lincoln Road incident. We wish the victims the quick, swift recovery. Hopefully, inshallah, they're already out of hospital, given this happened, you know, last week. But yeah, it's a very sad turn of events. And
1: now it's come to my mind, we've been working together now, what, since about February last year?
0: Yeah, quite a significant amount of time. There's another stabbing to report about yet as well.
1: I literally can't tell you how depressing this is. I mean, even back as far as when we started working together back in February last year, you know, I thought then, gosh, we're, it's crazy. This is, it's getting worse. It is getting worse.
0: I mean,
1: what is the mentality of young people today? If they're not violent with a knife, you know, they have no kudos. They have no self-worth or self-confidence without doing this sort of knife crime. What has gone wrong with our society?
0: I mean, you only have to look at what happened this week with Henry Novak.
1: Yeah.
0: Obviously, his family have come out and said that they don't want this to turn into some sort of...
1: Yeah.
0: Race riot, well, sadly, bring it in. And
1: look what just happened on Tuesday night. We had riots outside the police station where those officers were deployed from, where they worked from. And we've had 11 police officers
0: injured.
1: and a police dog seriously injured as well on Tuesday night.
0: But Henry's father did say that he doesn't want his death to be about those sorts of things, and he wants it to be about knife crime, and that he says knife crime is a national emergency, and he is right. Knife crime is a national emergency because a man has been charged with a string of offences after a victim was stabbed in Luton on Saturday.
1: Yeah.
0: So I
1: have to say, I don't know how you feel. I mean,
0: yeah.
1: I'm a white person. You're a white person. I mean, we're both Muslim, but when I hear our politicians saying that, you know, this white man, da, da, da, da, you know, and you know, I'm talking about Mr. Farage, you know, nobody cares about what the color of the person is, and if you do, if anybody does, okay, there's something wrong with you, right? All that matters is a person has died. A person has been knifed. You know, we need to stop talking about race and colour. The more we talk about it, the more it exists. If we just talk about a person killed someone with a knife, stop talking about colour. Stop talking about this religion or that religion. It's irrelevant. A person murdered another person. It doesn't matter where they came from. All of this dog whistle politics saying it's a white person killed a brown person, or a brown person killed a white person, or a black person killed a white person. You know, stop talking about colour. The more we talk about colour, the more we say it matters. It really doesn't.
0: I mean, we don't even know why this victim was stabbed either, while Henry was stabbed. We don't know that. And we also should make it clear he was not stabbed with a kirpan. As you know, because that man was Sikh, he was stabbed with it.
1: It's interesting you're bringing this, but I literally this morning I did some research on this.
0: Yeah.
1: Getting ready for the Friday night live show, just in case we may need to cover it. And the interesting thing is, although people keep saying it wasn't a kirpan, I actually did some research. The most typical length for a kirpan is between 6 and 9 inches. So when you're saying, and a lot of people saying this, oh, a kirpan is only like 1.5 inches.
0: Yeah.
1: It isn't.
0: He did use a ceremonial knife, an army knife, but it was 20 centimeters in length. And this guy clearly...
1: No, but what I'm actually trying to get across... A lot of commentators have been saying, oh, a kirpan is often something that's only about 1.5 inches long.
0: Yeah.
1: It's sort of pretty much worn as a necklace. I actually did some research, and yes, some of them are these much more tiny little things, and they're just there for essentially fulfilling the recommendation of having this
0: similar
1: on your
0: to the five pillars of Islam.
1: But the most common size is between 6 to 9 inches.
0: But I don't think they're covered by law.
1: What's that?
0: That they are allowed to carry the 6 to 9 inch size ones. They're probably something that has to be kept at home. I'd need to look at the law.
1: Well, from what I've seen, there's an exemption. From what I can tell, if you declare that it is a kirpan, there's an exemption.
0: Yeah, it's a whole thing. But this guy did seem to be quite obsessed with knives because he had over 40 knives in his house. So, you know, I think that's probably more of an issue.
1: This is my whole point with this way that politics and the media has gone. Everyone must be identified and labelled.
0: Mm.
1: And this is the problem, you know. Working with UK Islamic Mission, they regularly ask me to be like the, master of ceremonies for their presentations. So like I host regularly, the last couple of years, I've hosted like the big Ramadan thing where we've had the MPs come. What's her name? That nice lady, Rachel.
0: Rachel Hopkins.
1: Thank you. So I was chatting with her and we have we for that, for example, we invite the people from the other religions, mm-hmm. like the Sikh community and so on. And you know, where we've got to keep identifying, what are we doing for the extremists out there, the right wing people? And here's the evidence: what happened as a result of our politicians going out and saying this attack on a white man. Look what happened last night.
0: Mm-hmm.
1: We had 11 police officers in hospital. You know, this is not responsible politicking.
0: It isn't.
1: And guys, seriously, if you think it's responsible for one of our top politicians who's hoping to be prime minister, I think we should all think about where we're going to be voting for.
0: We should. I should encourage you to look at policies of every political organisation
1: because
0: the next election.
1: Your job as a politician is to calm civil unrest, mm-hmm. not feed into it. That's your job as a politician. Keep everyone safe. Not say, oh, well, this happened and now white people aren't being protected. Da, da, da. Your job as a politician is to think about the whole of the community,
0: mm-hmm.
1: encouraging, what's the word I'm looking for?
0: Unity.
1: Harmony.
0: Unity.
1: You know, is that, you know, seriously, is that something our politicians should be working towards? Harmony?
0: Right, we've got 2 minutes left. I just want to cover this story quickly. So a man was charged with a string of offences after a victim was stabbed in Luton.
1: Not another one.
0: A man is in hospital after he was attacked in Luton at the weekend. Police were called to Dunstable Road to report that a man had been stabbed around 9:30 p.m. on Saturday, the 23rd of May. The victim, a man in his 30s, remains in hospital with serious injuries.
1: Mm.
0: A man in his 20s was arrested and has been charged with attempted grievous bodily harm, actual bodily harm, assault by beating, and assault of emergency worker. He appeared in Luton Magistrates Court on Monday the 25th of May, and was remanded in
1: previous week.
0: Yeah, and was remanded in custody ahead of a future hearing at Luton Crown Court.
1: Oh, so he has been remanded.
0: He's not out on bail. He is in prison until his next appearance. There's also been a woman who has been followed, attacked and robbed in Luton. Police are asking witnesses to come forward from that. The woman was on Ashburnham Road, just down the road here from Dallow Road. At around 11:45 p.m. on Wednesday, the 20th of May, when she was attacked and followed by a man. He attacked her, stole her mobile phone. Bedfordshire Police saying anyone with any witness this incident or has any information is urged to come forward, calling 101, quoting the reference 40/282283/26. Right, let's move on. Brother Waj has been really generous this week and done an interview for us on his on our behalf of Kasim Rafiki. He is a writer. He's written a lot of books on the honest and practical perspectives of the realities of modern marriage and emotional well-being. So this is a really interesting. He's doing a tour about the book.
1: Oh, no, there's only two things you need to know about for marriage if you're a husband.
0: Yeah, I was going to say Paul's an expert. He's been married a number of years.
1: Is he ready? Yes, dear.
0: There you go. There's your answer. Anyway, if you do want to find more information about this, have a watch of Wajid's interview just now.
16: Assalamu alaikum wa rahmatullahi wa barakatuhu, Brother Qasim. Jazakallah khair for joining us here on Inspire 105.1 FM. We are very pleased to welcome you to our very own loving community of Luton for the 7th of June, inshallah, at Chulain Community Centre. In collaboration with Systematic Change UK and Precious Moments Events and Photography. Now, my dear brother Qasim, I of course would like to you to introduce yourself to the audience and speak to them about this upcoming event that you're going to have in our hometown and about your new book launch.
17: Sure, thank you so much for having me. I deeply appreciate it. And I'm really looking forward to coming to Luton and meeting the community there, inshallah, on the 7th of June. So basically, the UK tour, it's regarding a book that I launched probably a few months back now. It's called Beyond the Surface. And this book is my second publication. I first published way back in 2015, 2016. So it took me about 8 years to get the second book published. My first book I published when I was in Scotland. But now I reside in the US, and so it took me all these years just to go through the research and try to put things together over the years that I've seen with my clients. I specialise as a relationship coach. My speciality is infidelity recovery, but I tackle everything to do with relationships, from premarital all the way to sort of like the depth of marriage, and obviously deal with a lot of separation and divorce cases as well. But like I said, my speciality is infidelity recovery. And so what I've done is that over the years, I've tried to put down a lot of my thoughts. And over the years, I've been collecting them, wanting to publish a second book. Hence, it took me 8 years because I wanted to really focus on the Muslim community on a global scale and see that whatever's happening in, because obviously I'm born and raised in the UK. As you can tell, I've got a Scottish accent. I'm actually from Scotland. But then now almost being in the US for 10 years, seeing the US Muslim community and obviously knowing the UK Muslim community, I wanted to really focus on, is this really more a Western problem that I'm seeing with my clients as a relationship specialist? Or is this something now that's becoming a pandemic globally within the Middle East, with Malaysia and Africa and India, Pakistan, etc.? So what I did was I put everything together, 8 years on, 45 chapters, over 400 pages. I've put down what I think is going to be a multifaceted piece of work that's going to help Muslims globally understand how to navigate challenges and how to find fulfillment in modern Muslim marriages. And I tackle everything and I go through some of the things that people aren't really talking about nowadays. Everything from porn addiction all to sort of like communication breakdowns, in-law drama, and obviously going straight into the deeper stuff like mother wounds, father wounds, parental enmeshment, and going into further stuff when it comes to why is there such a rise of emotional betrayal and infidelity within the Muslim communities, which is leading to obviously a lot of separation and divorces, unfortunately. And some of the stuff that comes from that is then obviously something called parental alienation, which is happening with children, and children are being abused and suffering because when things get nasty at home and there's a separation or there's a divorce, unfortunately it's leading to issues where both husband and wife end up becoming enemies rather than parting amicably, as we've been told in the Quran. But what ends up happening is that it's almost like they try to weaponize the kids against the parents. And so that's what we call parental alienation. So that's something I tackle in the book as well, where you try to poison the children against your ex. So there's a lot of these sort of stuff that are like deeper psychological and traumatic stuff that I kind of deal with in the book. A lot to do with childhood trauma and the manifestation of that trauma in modern families, especially obviously coming from faith-based perspective and trying to sort of like shine a torch on what's happening within our communities globally now.
16: Wow, that is a lot to digest. It's very clear that you've put a lot of time, a lot of effort into making this book, alhamdulillah. And so from so many different perspectives, from looking at it from one culture to a different culture, because one thing I would say, because in comparison, let's say like the UK in comparison to America and even other countries like from the Middle East, some communities, they'll behave as individuals while others are more like collectives. And it's very interesting to me that you've decided to, you know, have a look at these different perspectives and see, well, look, is this something that is similar across these different cultural communities? What is the root problem for this? And I think it's really informative, and it sounds like an absolutely amazing book. But my question to you is, what made you feel like this topic, particularly in today's society and for people in this day and age, why was this a book that you wanted to write and really get out there and push through events like this?
17: So the reason that I focused on these topics in this day and age is because I realized over the last 10, 15 years that there's a lot of issues that families are dealing with. And in the community, there's there was a real lack of resources. And so what I was finding is that there was a lot of inimity growing within households, within relationships. There was a lot of torn families. And I thought, you know something, let's really look into this in a deeper level and try to talk about and try to bring awareness, not only in a local perspective, but in a global perspective. Let's bring awareness to Muslim communities regarding some issues. For example, no one really talks about the courting stage of marriage. I mean, everyone, it's almost like a taboo. It's like everyone knows that you find your potential rishta by going to either matrimonial sites, or you're introduced through family or friends, or you find each other in university or at work. But no one really has talked about the absolute mayhem that can happen at the courting stage, especially if people get emotionally attached to each other too early, which can even in some cases develop onto a physical attachment, where faith-based principles and boundaries are kind of like left at the wayside. And then it just ends up becoming a full-blown relationship for that 3 month, 6 month, do you understand, 1 year, 18-month relationship before they get married. A lot of the times, so many people that I speak to have been extremely traumatized or heartbroken because of the courting stage and because of what's happened to them. So this is one example of what I really wanted to bring out and start teaching people. Obviously, I talk a lot about childhood trauma and other sort of like contemporary issues within my seminars and within the book, obviously infidelity being one of them and stuff like that. But this basic example of just the courting stage, how to actually court a potential spouse in the right way according to faith-based principles, but yet making sure that we understand that we are people now living, like, for example, I've got clients in Australia, or whether it's Canada, or whether in the US or UK or in the Middle East, wherever it is, that we're now living in a time and an age where we have smartphones, we have social media, people are connected constantly. People are influenced now by obviously series and things that they watch on media. So putting all of these things together, a lot of people forgot regarding some basic fundamentals about courting. And this is where a lot of the heartbreak starts for a lot of young Muslims, both male and female. I mean, I've had people approach me who have said that they've fallen into a dark depression, like deep depression, because of courting someone for 6 months and it all going pear-shaped at the end of it. And I've had others who have said that they've ended up building such a close attachment to someone that they thought, this is the person I'm going to be with anyway. And then they get used and abused because the other person's asking them for photos without their hijab on or nude images and stuff like that. And then there's either they're going out and they're sleeping together and stuff like that. And it's all happening because deep down they think that this is the one, and I'm going to be getting married to her, I'm going to be getting married to him anyway. And all of these things then end up causing a plethora of issues further down the line. And so this is one of the reasons that I thought, you know, something we need to really start getting down to grassroots level and start talking about these things in a very open and transparent way. And so that's why I did a lot of research, looking at a lot of relationship experts and scientists and clinical psychologists and other sort of like think tanks, both from Muslim perspective and non-Muslim perspective, but bringing in obviously faith-based principles, which is obviously for me coming from an Islamic lens, but yet at the same time looking at other modalities and relationship science and trying to see how can we put all of this together to allow people to get empowered on a global front.
16: Alhamdulillah, and that sounds really amazing, Brother Qasim. Really inspirational. I do have to commend you for speaking on a topic that is normally shied away from, alhamdulillah. And I can see the impact that you're trying to do with obviously making these conversations more open and actually promoting people to do things the right way, especially now that you mentioned with social media and everything, with how far technology has advanced. In sociology, what we would say is that the world has become more of a global village, which means everyone's connected and knows what everyone else is doing. So alhamdulillah, I think this is really amazing, a very good use of how we're using technology. And I'm really looking forward to meeting you in person, inshallah, on the 7th. And I'm sure many of the listeners are as well, inshallah. And if I am correct, this will be your first ever seminar in the UK, inshallah.
17: No, it's not my first ever seminar in the UK, but it's the first time that I'll be in certain areas within the UK. And obviously I have the book launch as well. So I've done seminars, but obviously a seminar alongside the book at the same time, that's going to be the unique point here.
16: Yeah, alhamdulillah. Well, it will be definitely your first time in Luton.
17: Definitely first time in Luton, yeah. And the good thing is that it's going to be not only a seminar, I'm going to be doing a live reading as well of Beyond the Surface. So there will be a live reading, there will be a time for Q&A, and obviously we'll have the seminar, and I'll try to interlock everything together, inshallah. But there is going to be a lot we're going to be covering. So there's going to be, I think it's about 3 to 4 hours for the entire sort of like process, but there's not going to be a minute to waste because there's just so many different things to sort of like go through and tackle in the short space of time that I have.
16: Alhamdulillah. And you know what? I'm excited for it. I know my community of Luton is very excited for it. But dear listeners, it's also worth noting that this event is in support of Human Appeals Sudan Emergency Aid Appeals. So if you guys are going to attend, inshallah, and I know, inshallah, a lot of you will, that this will not only, you will not only benefit from this discussion, but also be able to and have an opportunity to contribute to a very worthy cause, inshallah. So dear listeners, make sure of course you do attend down. And Brother Qasim, thank you so much for your time, for this interview, and for giving us...
17: Could I jump in and say one thing just before we end?
16: Yeah, of course.
17: So what I would really like the community of Luton to know is that this event is going to be for people who are looking to get married, who are like at the premarital stage, for folks that are married, and even folks that are divorced. This is for everyone, for like all backgrounds, whatever stage you are in a relationship or you're out of a relationship, inshallah you'll benefit something and walk away with some tools and strategies to overcome some of the hurdles that you're dealing with, inshallah.
16: Inshallah, dear listeners. So if you're not married, if you are married, or even if you are divorced, dear listeners, this is something for everyone. Make sure you do come down and attend, inshallah. And of course, any details, any of the listeners you guys would like, please do let me know, inshallah, 0777948182, and I will share them on with you. But yeah, JazakAllah khair again, once again, Qasim, for joining us today, and assalamu alaikum.
0: So that's all for the news and culture show this week. But join us again next week, where you can have all the latest news from Luton, as well as arts, culture and events. So you go and have some fun. But until then, assalamu alaikum.
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3: Ibn Abbas, in the explanation of the statement of Allah, move not your tongue concerning the Quran to make haste therewith. Said Allah's messenger, used to bear the revelation with great trouble and used to move his lips quickly with the inspiration. Ibn Abbas moved his lips saying, I am moving my lips in front of you as Allah's messenger used to move his. Said moved his lips saying, I am moving my lips as I saw Ibn Abbas moving his. Ibn Abbas added, so Allah revealed, move not your tongue concerning the Quran to make haste therewith. It is for us to collect it and to give you, O Muhammad, the ability to recite it, the Quran, which means that Allah will make him, the Prophet, remember the portion of the Quran which was revealed at that time by heart and recite it. The statement of Allah, and when we have recited it to you, O Muhammad, through Gabriel, then you follow its Quran recital, 75.18, means listen to it and be silent. Then it is for us, Allah, to make it clear to you, 75.19, means then it is for Allah to make you recite it, and its meaning will be clear by itself through your tongue. Afterwards, Allah's messenger used to listen to Gabriel whenever he came, and after his departure, he used to recite it as Gabriel had recited it.

0: gems, and jewels. Wise sayings, interesting events, and moral lessons from Islamic history. The question.
1: Hassan ibn Sahl asked Dinar ibn Abdullah, "What is your religion?" He said, "I never thought that anyone alive would ask this question, for it is the question of Munkar and Nakir to the dead."
2: MashaAllah, what a great hadith and du'as. These authentic hadiths which are playing, and also great du'as which are playing currently on Inspire FM. 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So now continue listening to more hadith and du'as.
3: Hadith 1. Narrated Ibn Umar, Allah's Messenger, peace and blessings be upon him, said, Islam is based on 5 principles. 1. To testify that none has the right to be worshipped but Allah, and Muhammad is Allah's Messenger, peace and blessings be upon him. 2. To offer the compulsory congregational prayers dutifully and perfectly. 3. To pay zakat, that is, obligatory charity. 4. To perform hajj, that is, pilgrimage to Makkah. 5. To observe fast during the month of Ramadan. Hadith 2. Narrated Abu Hurairah, the Prophet, peace and blessings be upon him, said, faith, belief, consists of more than 60 branches, that is, parts. And haya is a part of faith. This term, haya, covers a large number of concepts which are to be taken together. Amongst them are self-respect, modesty, bashfulness, and scruple, etc. Hadith 3. Narrated Abdullah bin Umar, the Prophet, peace and blessings be upon him, said, a Muslim is the one who avoids harming Muslims with his tongue and hands. And a muhajir, emigrant, is the one who gives up, abandons, all what Allah has forbidden. Hadith 4. Narrated Abu Musa, some people asked Allah's Messenger, peace and blessings be upon him, whose Islam is the best? That is, who is a very good Muslim? He replied, one who avoids harming the Muslims with his tongue and hands. Hadith 5. Narrated Abdullah bin Umar, a man asked the Prophet, peace and blessings be upon him, what sort of deeds or what qualities of Islam are good? The Prophet, peace and blessings be upon him, replied, to feed the poor, and greet those whom you know and those whom you do not know. Hadith 6. Narrated Anas, the Prophet, peace and blessings be upon him, said, none of you will have faith till he wishes for his Muslim brother what he likes for himself. Hadith 7. Narrated Abu Hurairah, Allah's Messenger, peace and blessings be upon him, said, by him in whose hands my life is, none of you will have faith till he loves me more than his father and his children. Hadith 8. Narrated Anas, the Prophet, peace and blessings be upon him, said, none of you will have faith till he loves me more than his father, his children, and all mankind. Hadith 9. Narrated Anas, the Prophet, peace and blessings be upon him, said, whoever possesses the following 3 qualities will have the sweetness, delight, of faith. 1. The one to whom Allah and his apostle become dearer than anything else. 2. Who loves a person and he loves him only for Allah's sake. 3. Who hates to revert to atheism, disbelief, as he hates to be thrown into the fire. Hadith 10. Narrated Anas, the Prophet, peace and blessings be upon him, said, love for the Ansar is a sign of faith and hatred for the Ansar is a sign of hypocrisy. Hadith 11. Narrated Ubadah bin As-Samit, who took part in the Battle of Badr and was a Naqib, a person heading a group of 6 persons, on the night of Ul-Aqabah pledge. Allah's Apostle said while a group of his

companions were around him, swear allegiance to me for 1. Not to join anything in worship along with Allah. 2. Not to steal. 3. Not to commit illegal sexual intercourse. 4. Not to kill your children. 5. Not to accuse an innocent person, to spread such an accusation among people. 6. Not to be disobedient, when ordered, to do good deed. The Prophet, peace and blessings be upon him, added, "Whoever among you fulfills his pledge will be rewarded by Allah. And whoever indulges in any one of them, except the ascription of partners to Allah, and gets the punishment in this world, that punishment will be an expiation for that sin. And if one indulges in any of them, and Allah conceals his sin, it is up to him to forgive or punish him, in the hereafter." Ubadah bin As-Samit added, "So we swore allegiance for these," points to Allah's Apostle. Hadith 12. Narrated Abu Sa'id al-Khudri, Allah's Messenger, peace and blessings be upon him, said, "A time will soon come when the best property of a Muslim will be sheep which he will take on the top of mountains and the places of rainfall, valleys, so as to flee with his religion from afflictions." Hadith 13. Narrated Aisha, "Whenever Allah's Messenger, peace and blessings be upon him, ordered the Muslims to do something, he used to order them deeds which were easy for them to do, according to their strength and endurance. They said, 'O Allah's Messenger, peace and blessings be upon him. We are not like you. Allah has forgiven your past and future sins.' So Allah's Apostle became angry and it was apparent on his face. He said, 'I am the most Allah fearing, and know Allah better than all of you do.'" Hadith 14. Narrated Anas, the Prophet, peace and blessings be upon him, said, "Whoever possesses the following three qualities will taste the sweetness of faith. 1. The one to whom Allah and his Apostle become dearer than anything else. 2. Who loves a person and he loves him only for Allah's sake. 3. Who hates to revert to disbelief, atheism, after Allah has brought, saved, him out from it, as he hates to be thrown in fire." Hadith 15. Narrated Abu Sa'id al-Khudri, the Prophet, peace and blessings be upon him, said, "When the people of Paradise will enter Paradise and the people of Hell will go to Hell, Allah will order those who have had faith equal to the weight of a grain of mustard seed to be taken out from Hell. So they will be taken out, but, by then, they will be blackened, charred. Then they will be put in the river of Hayah, rain, or Hayat, life." The narrator is in doubt as to which is the right term, and they will revive like a grain that grows near the bank of a flood channel. Don't you see that it comes out yellow and twisted? Hadith 16. Narrated Abu Sa'id al-Khudri, Allah's Messenger, peace and blessings be upon him, said, "While I was sleeping, I saw, in a dream, some people wearing shirts, of which some were reaching up to the breasts only, while others were even shorter than that. Umar bin al-Khattab was shown wearing a shirt that he was dragging. The people asked, 'How did you interpret it?' 'What is its interpretation, O Allah's Messenger, peace and blessings be upon him?' He, the Prophet, peace and blessings be upon him, replied, 'It is the religion.'" Hadith 17. Narrated Abdullah bin Umar, once Allah's Messenger, peace and blessings be upon him, passed by an Ansari man who was admonishing his brother regarding Haya. On that, Allah's Messenger, peace and blessings be upon him, said, "Leave him, as Haya is a part of faith."

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1: Gems and jewels. Wise sayings, interesting events, and moral lessons from Islamic history. The signs of an ignorant person.
2: Abu Darda, radiyallahu anhu, said, "The signs of the ignorant one are three: self-conceit, much talk in that which does not concern him, and forbidding others from something that he himself commits."
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4: 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My name is Tazib and we will motivate and give tips to our upcoming exam sitters. 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
2: Hadith 45. Narrated un Nu'man bin Bashir, I heard Allah's Messenger, peace and blessings be upon him, saying, both legal and illegal things are evident, but in between them there are doubtful, suspicious things, and most of the people have no knowledge about them. So whoever saves himself from these suspicious things saves his religion and his honor. And whoever indulges in these suspicious things is like a shepherd who grazes, his animals, near the hima, private pasture, of someone else, and at any moment he is liable to get in it. O people! Beware! Every king has a hima, and the hima of Allah on the earth is his illegal, forbidden, things. Beware! There is a piece of flesh in the body, if it becomes good, reformed, the whole body becomes good, but if it gets spoilt the whole body gets spoilt, and that is the heart. Hadith 46. Narrated Abu Jumrah, I used to sit with Ibn Abbas and he made me sit on his sitting place. He requested me to stay with him in order that he might give me a share from his property. So I stayed with him for 2 months. Once he told me that when the delegation of the tribe of Abdul Qais came to the Prophet, peace and blessings be upon him, asked them, who are the people, that is, you? Or, who are the delegate? They replied, we are from the tribe of Rabi'ah. Then the Prophet, peace and blessings be upon him, said to them, welcome. O people, or O delegation of Abdul Qais. Neither will you have disgrace nor will you regret. They said, O Allah's Messenger, peace and blessings be upon him. We cannot come to you except in the sacred month, and there is the infidel tribe of Mudar intervening between you and us. So please order us to do something good, religious deeds, so that we may inform our people whom we have left behind, at home, and that we may enter paradise, by acting on them. Then they asked about drinks, what is legal and what is illegal. The Prophet, peace and blessings be upon him, ordered them to do 4 things and forbade them from 4 things. He ordered them to believe in Allah alone and asked them, do you know what is meant by believing in Allah alone? They replied, Allah and his apostle know better. Thereupon the Prophet, peace and blessings be upon him, said, it means 1. To testify that none has the right to be worshipped but Allah, and Muhammad is Allah's messenger, peace and blessings be upon him. 2. To offer prayers perfectly. 3. To pay the zakat, obligatory charity. 4. To observe fast during the month of Ramadan. 5. And to pay al-kumus, 1/5 of the booty to be given in Allah's cause. Then he forbade them 4 things, namely, huntum, dubba, nakir and muzaffat or mukayyar. These were the names of pots in which alcoholic drinks were prepared. The Prophet, peace and blessings be upon him, mentioned the container of wine and he meant the wine itself. The Prophet, peace and blessings be upon him, further said to them, memorize them, these instructions, and convey them to the people whom you have left behind. Hadith 47. Narrated Umar bin al-Khattab, Allah's Messenger, peace and blessings be upon him, said, the reward of deeds depends upon the intention and every person will get the reward according to what he has intended. So whoever emigrated for Allah and his apostle, then his emigration was for Allah and his apostle. And whoever emigrated for worldly benefits or for a woman to marry, his emigration was for what he emigrated for. Hadith 48. Narrated Abu Mas'ud, the Prophet, peace and blessings be upon him, said, if a man spends on his family, with the intention of having a reward from Allah, sincerely for Allah's sake, then it is a kind of almsgiving in reward for him. Hadith 49. Narrated Sa'd bin Abi Waqqas, Allah's Messenger, peace and blessings be upon him, said, you will be rewarded for whatever you spend for Allah's sake, even if it were a morsel which you put in your wife's mouth. Hadith 50. Narrated Jarir bin Abdullah, I gave the pledge of allegiance to Allah's Messenger, peace and blessings be upon him, for the following. 1. Offer prayers perfectly. 2. Pay the zakat, obligatory charity. 3. And be sincere and true to every Muslim. Hadith 51. Narrated Ziyad bin Alaka, I heard Jarir bin Abdullah praising Allah. On the day when Al-Mughirah bin Shu'bah died, he, Jarir, got up on the pulpit, and thanked and praised Allah and said, Be afraid of Allah alone who has none along with him to be worshipped. You should be calm and quiet till the new chief comes to you and he will come to you soon. Ask Allah's forgiveness for your late chief because he himself loved to forgive others. Jarir added, Amma Ba'du, now then, I went to the Prophet and said, I give my pledge of allegiance to you for Islam. The Prophet, peace and blessings be upon him, conditioned, my pledge, for me to be sincere and true to every Muslim, so I gave my pledge to him for this. By the Lord of this mosque. I am sincere and true to you, Muslims. Then Jarir asked for Allah's forgiveness and came down, from the pulpit.

0: 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The Prophet, peace be upon him, said, Faith, belief, consists of more than 60 branches, i.e. parts. And haya, this term haya covers a large number of concepts which are to be taken together. Amongst them are self-respect, modesty, bashfulness, and scruple, etc., is a part of faith.
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0: حدثنا عبيد الله بن موسى قال أخبرنا حنظلة بن أبي سفيان عن عكرمة بن خالد عن ابن عمر رضى الله عنهما قال قال رسول الله صلى الله عليه وسلم بني الإسلام على خمس شهادة أن لا إله إلا الله وأن محمدا رسول الله وإقام الصلاة وإيتاء الزكاة والحج وصوم رمضان. Allah's Messenger said Islam is based on the following five principles. 1. To testify that none has the right to be worshipped but Allah and Muhammad is Allah's messenger. 2. To offer the compulsory congregational prayers dutifully and perfectly. 3. To pay zakat, i.e. obligatory charity. 4. To perform hajj, i.e. pilgrimage to Mecca. 5. To observe fast during the month of Ramadan.
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4: Hadith 38. On the authority of Abu Huraira, may Allah be pleased with him. From the Messenger of Allah, may the blessings and peace of Allah be upon him, who said, When Allah created paradise and hellfire, he sent Jibrail to paradise, saying, Look at it and at what I have prepared therein for its inhabitants. He said, So he came to it and looked at it and at what Allah had prepared therein for its inhabitants. He said, So he returned to him and said, By your glory, no one hears of it without entering it. So he ordered that it be encompassed by forms of hardship. And he said, Return to it and look at what I have prepared therein for its inhabitants. He said, So he returned to it and found that it was encompassed by forms of hardship. Then he returned to him and said, By your glory, I fear that no one will enter it. He said, Go to hellfire and look at it and at what I have prepared therein for its inhabitants. And he found that it was in layers, one above the other. Then he returned to him and said, "By your glory, no one who hears of it will enter it." So he ordered that it be encompassed by lusts. Then he said, "Return to it." And he returned to it and said, "By your glory, I am frightened that no one will escape from entering it." It was related by At-Tirmidhi, who said that it was a good and sound hadith, also by Abu Dawud and An-Nasa'i.
5: لا إله إلا الله المتوحد في الجلال بكمال الجمال تعظيما وتكبيرا المتفرد

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